0: India Inc.'s most respected names, chose India Inc.'s best and brightest.
1: These kind of awards and jury lineup, you are truly giving it the right weightage.
2: I think it's heartening to see talent that there is in across India Inc.
3: We should be awarding companies and individuals who have focused not only on growth, but also on bringing good governance.
4: Be part of the jury and vote on the people, the men, the women, the companies in India who have the right stuff is a great opportunity for us.
5: For us, the biggest thing is trust. 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
6: We need leaders in India that can help take India being a global superpower.
7: We've got a fantastic jury and we've left all decisions to the wisdom of the jury.
0: Who will earn India's top business honors? Find out.
8: Welcome back. In an unprecedented move, American AI company Anthropic has switched off its most advanced models worldwide. The decision has been taken after a U.S. government order linked to national security adds to the growing confrontation between the company and the Trump administration. Here is a detailed report that tells you all.
9: Anthropic has just suspended access to its two most advanced models, Fable 5 and Mythos 5, for users across the globe. The move came after the company received a United States export control directive citing national security concerns. The order asked Anthropic to bar foreign nationals from accessing the models, including many of Anthropic's own employees. To comply, the company disabled the models worldwide for everyone. It is believed to be the first time a commercially available frontier AI model has been taken offline following a direct order from the United States government. Anthropic, however, says it disagrees with the decision. The company argues that the reported security flaw was limited. It also says its internal testing found no universal way to bypass the model's safeguards. More importantly, Anthropic warns such risks exist across AI models. And if every model is recalled over isolated vulnerabilities, it could slow innovation across the entire industry. The disagreement didn't begin this week. Anthropic and Trump administration have been locked in disputes over AI policy for months. And now, this latest order has pushed the confrontation into public view. So why should India care? Because India is Anthropic's second largest consumer market after the United States. Indian software developers depend on it on a daily basis. IT firms and AI startups also rely heavily on Claude for coding, research, and productivity. For India, the episode

0: has strengthened calls for investing in indigenous AI research and homegrown foundation models. Because of access to frontier AI can disappear overnight due to another country's national security decisions, it raises an important question. How long can India continue to rely on foreign AI infrastructure? Bureau Report, NDTV World.
1: India Inc.'s most respected names chose India Inc.'s best and brightest.
2: I'm delighted to be chairing a committee of such distinguished fellow businessmen, bankers. It's just lovely to be back on this NDTV jury. I have been a fan of NDTV for a long time.
3: Many of the nominees are extremely close together in terms of what they've done.
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5: It's also important that how they are reshaping the industries.
6: We've got a fantastic jury and we've left all decisions to the wisdom of the jury.
1: Who will earn India's top business honors? 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
8: The hope is that beyond this election, this will be one of the major issues.
9: With multiple challengers in the fray, the TMC also has done a bit of rejig.
8: Remember, this is also a district that has been plagued by communal violence. Come to some of the sabhas that the BJP is also organizing, especially in the villages of West Bengal.
1: When stories have impact.
10: Padmasar Joshi, managing editor and prime time anchor.
1: Then news has influence. The buck stops here with Padmaja Joshi.
8: Your work is being watched by people. You think that you're making an impact in this time. I think that's really a huge validation, very rewarding, and I'm pretty certain that Team NDTV will go from strength to strength.
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17: Very good morning. You're watching NDTV 24/7. It's 6 o'clock this Monday morning. We have a whole lot lined up for you, including what's happening in West Bengal, the TMC rebels who met here in the national capital, and what's really happening as far

Shakti Mamata is concerned, and Prime Minister Modi, who is in Slovakia. We're going to get you details. First, the headlines. TMC rebels to merge with NCPI. Mamata Banerjee faces the rebel challenge. And it is the Enforcement Directorate, the ED, that summoned her nephew, Abhishek Banerjee. The ED probes as far as the cash trail in the job scam is concerned. And the first Indian Prime Minister's visit in 33 years to Slovakia. Yes, Prime Minister Modi is in Slovakia. His second leg off his tour. Do remember, from Nice, he's flown to Slovakia. And it's the Ram Mandir funds probe that has been launched, an SIT probe into the donations at the Ram Mandir.

0: A very good morning. Let's get a start this bulletin with good news coming our way. It's the US and Iran that have agreed to sign on that dotted line, that peace deal, as far as ending the war in West Asia is concerned, a halt and escalation in the Middle East. So with that peace deal that is expected to be signed in Geneva on Friday. We have Vishal, my colleague, joining us to get us the very latest on this. Vishal, it perhaps is Geneva that is going to prove to be lucky for all of us across the world, because that peace deal finally to be signed there in Geneva and as early as Friday. Do remember yesterday it was Trump saying that the deal would be signed in a matter of 24 hours. It was on Sunday that we were expecting the deal to be signed.
1: Yes, and the timeline of the deal to be signed has been shifting ever since, you know, we have been tracking the war and the negotiations related to it. We'll have to see what exactly happens on Friday, because we still have, you know, 5 days to go. If there's something wrong that goes on, then we'll have to see what kind of deal this deal takes shape. But at this moment, it's very encouraging signs. The first sign probably that a larger peace deal is possible, which was not really on the horizon just a few weeks ago. We'll have to see what the exact, you know, deal entails, because so far the agreement has been said to be, you know, signed in to some context, but we'll have to see what kind of, you know, agreements are there actually in that deal, because, you know, both the sides had been fighting for a while for, you know, zeroing on whatever both sides want, because there are many contradictions as to, you know, what Iran wants and what the US wants, especially on the nuclear uranium enrichment. So we'll have to, you know, see what kind of deal actually there is.
0: Right. Thank you so much, Vishal, for getting us up to speed with where the situation is as far as the deal is concerned. And that deal is going to be signed by Friday. Now, let's just also get you more breaking news coming in. And this is in regard to the US-Iran deal that will bring peace, is what Donald Trump has gone ahead and said. And also claiming that the Strait of Hormuz to reopen. No toll fee as far as the Strait of Hormuz is concerned. And the US ends its naval blockade of Iran and the oil flow to resume instantly is what Trump is saying. Pradeep, my colleague, joining us, Pradeep Datta here, getting us the very latest as far as the Strait of Hormuz is concerned. So does this mean that it's open already, or is it that it's going to open only after Iran signs on the dotted line, and that's going to take place 4 days' time from now on Friday in Geneva?
2: See, it will be only the day they are going to sign the deal. That will be in Geneva on the June 19th. And finally, the Strait of Hormuz will be thrown open for all the ships and the vessels. And already Donald Trump has made it clear that with the opening of the Strait of Hormuz, they're also going to lift naval blockade, because that had been one of the conditions that was laid by Iran. They wanted that naval blockade to be lifted. Now it was to be seen whether the naval blockade will be lifted first or the Strait of Hormuz will be open. But now it is clear that Strait of Hormuz will also be open the same day, and the naval blockade will also be lifted. Because see, why it will take some time is that already that area has been mined by Iran. So demining process has to be done in that area. That's one of the reasons that these 3, 4, 5 days they'll go for the demining. And finally, on the 19th of June, they're going to open Strait of Hormuz, because Donald Trump in his social media post has made it clear now the oil will flow from both the sides. He has made it clear that nobody will going to stop the ship. And more important point that he has made, that he has said that it will be toll-free, because initially Iran was charging toll from the ships and the vessels. Now no toll will be charged from any of the vessels moving from that area.
0: Right, things will go back to normal, hopefully, and that is something that we're all hoping and pinning our hopes to. Well, thank you so much, Pradeep, for getting us those details. But what is Iran really saying on the matter? What are the deals and conditions that Iran is ready to offer? Well, Iran is confirming that the peace deal with the United States has finally, as far as the MOU with the United States is concerned, that has now been finalized. That's what Iran is saying, and that they will be dealing with the United States, and they will be, in fact, that deal will be signed as early as Friday. They will be signing that deal, and that's going to take place in Geneva. So Iran, they're confirming all of that. We have Nazir, my colleague, joining us. Nazir, the deal includes an immediate end when it comes to fighting in Lebanon. What are the other terms and conditions that Iran seems to be agreeing upon, and what are the ifs and buts?
3: Well, the biggest sticking point in this deal, which was actually delaying it and rather derailing it also, was the Lebanon. But as Pakistani Prime Minister Shahbaz Sharif announced this deal, that we have reached the deal, has been reached. So he said this means end to all the hostilities, fighting on all fronts, including Lebanon. Remember on April 8th, when the temporary ceasefire was achieved, Pakistan said that time, you know, Lebanon is part of it, but then United States and Israel said no. So there was massive bombing on Lebanon. yesterday also, hours before this deal reached, so there was again an attack on Beirut. Several people were killed, several were injured. It was Donald Trump was really pissed off what he exactly said, and he said, Prime Minister, Israeli Prime Minister Netanyahu, why he did this. He was about to sign this deal, but finally, despite that attack, which was seen as a major provocation and an attempt to derail the peace deal, this deal has been reached, and now we see Lebanon is included, and it is a huge victory. It would be seen as a huge victory for the Iran, right, because its proxies or its has a large strategic alliance with Hezbollah that is part of this deal, which was not possible. And it is first time we have seen, again in retaliation to attack on Lebanon or Beirut, Iran had attacked Israel as well. So this deal is not just about Hormuz, this also about Lebanon. Hormuz will be now open, what Donald Trump has said. There would be now further talks. There will be technical talks. Technical teams will come as Pakistani Prime Minister. And also, Iran and US have said that there would be signing of the deal in Switzerland on June 19th. That is a ceremony, but deal in essentially it has been reached, and it was not easy. Now there are technical teams who could discuss different things, which included defreezing the assets of right, Iran. They are also lifting sanctions, and already we see France, Italy, and Germany, they have already said they are willing to lift sanctions on Iran. And clearly, it is seen as a major, major victory for Iran, right, major victory for the region.
0: We are going to come back to you for more on that. In fact, of course, they're not still trusting the enemy. As far as the MOU is concerned, it does not really mean that. Let's have more breaking news coming in at this particular point in time. And that is the reaction as far as the European nations are concerned. We have UK, France, Germany that are alongside Italy. All these countries are ready to lift the sanctions that they've placed on Iran. So Germany, Italy, France, and the United Kingdom saying that they're ready to lift those sanctions. And these are the European nations. They're saying that Iran must never acquire nuclear weapons. And that is the condition. Pradeep, back with us. Pradeep, so things seem to be moving in the right direction, because so many times we've seen that we've come so close and yet so far. But here we have the European countries also, now lifting their sanctions.
2: Yes, the European countries like UK, France, Germany and Italy, they're also eager to lift sanctions, but they will verify things on the ground, because everybody really wants that Iran should not acquire nuclear weapon. They're saying that once it is verifiable that they are not moving in that direction, finally they are ready to lift sanctions. And that's really a good sign both for Iran as well as for the world community, that finally the hostilities will come to an end. Because already we have seen that because of this war, how the Strait of Hormuz was closed and disruption led to the rise in the crude oil prices, and it's already had a ripple effect across the world. Now the world community is just looking at this deal. All eyes will be on Friday, when finally the deal will be sealed and both the countries are going to sign, because already J.D. Vance, the Vice President of the United States of America, has confirmed that he'll be visiting. Now it should be seen whether Donald Trump will also be present there or not, because 14-point memorandum of understanding has already been finalized. The text has been finalized. There are certain points they will be looking into, because the 60-day period, the rest of the negotiation will be taking place during the 60-day period, and this is the time when all the countries will be keeping an eye on each and every move from both the side, from the Iranian side as well as the US side. So that way, it's really going to be a good sign and healthy sign for the world community that finally the deal will be sealed. And right, yes, the other countries are also now ready to lift sanctions. And the more important will be whether they are going to defreeze the asset. That's what actually Iran is saying, that they are going to defreeze the asset that had been there in several banks outside.
0: Right, so the negotiations for the final deal will be held during that 60-day period, like Pradeep was mentioning. The MOU does not really mean that one is trusting the enemy. That's what Iran is still continuing to say, and that they will be monitoring the implementation of those commitments that are being made by the United States. Thank you so much, Pradeep, Vishal, and Nazeer, for joining us with the very latest as far as the West Asia war is concerned. We will keep tracking that story. For now, we're sipping into a very short break.

0: And multiple developments, twists and turns have pushed the TMC rebellion saga into its final act. TMC rebel MPs met the Lok Sabha Speaker Om Birla just after a strategy huddle at the residence of Union Minister Bhupinder Yadav and announced the merger with the Nationalist Citizen Party of India. Kakoli Ghosh Dastidar, who is leading the rebellion, has stated that they have requested the Speaker for a separate sitting in the Parliament and 20 TMC MPs will be merging with the NCPI, the Nationalist Citizen Party of India. She's also added that in the future, they will be extended support to NDA and will work under the leadership of Prime Minister Modi. On the other hand, TMC General Secretary Abhishek Banerjee has written a letter to the Speaker Om Birla and requested not to recognize any other faction within the party. Citing a Supreme Court judgment from 2023, he has written that MPs don't have the right to appoint whip or any parliamentary leader.
1: देखिए हमारा जो AITC के सांसद थे उनमें से दो तिहाई 20 जन हमने अलग से बैठने का चिट्ठी दिया स्पीकर साहब को और हमारे जो सांसद हैं हम 20 अभी नेशनलिस्ट सिटीजन पार्टी के साथ हम लोग मर्ज करके NDA के साथ काम करेंगे प्रधानमंत्री नरेंद्र मोदी जी के हमारे अमित शाह जी के नेतृत्व में
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0: 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In future, in July, when the parliament session is on, they will claim to be the real TMC. The details and perspective from you, please.
3: Well, to understand, we need to understand two things in it. Number one, that these rebel Trinamool Congress MPs are 20 in number and have decided to part ways from Trinamool Congress as of now, stating that they would be merging with the NCPI, which is the Nationalist A Citizen Party of India, which was formed in 2022 in Howrah. It is registered under a Howrah address, perhaps hails from Bengal, but has contested elections in states like Meghalaya and Tripura with different candidates at different juncture of right. elections. That means assembly as well as parliament and a few of the local elections also. But when we talk about the impending challenges of Trinamool Congress, it is very, very clear that TMC MP and National General Secretary Abhishek Banerjee has written a letter to the Speaker stating that they are the ones and such kind of rebellion should not be entertained. But besides that, there is also a lot of more political dilemma and a more political drama that is expected in next few hours.

0: was with these 20 MPs reaching out to the Speaker, demanding primarily three things. Number one, a separate seating arrangement. Number two, that they will be merging with NCPI. And also third, that they will be extending their support to NDA.
1: Manukya, what is the sense, if at all, that you're picking up from Mamata Banerjee, Abhishek Banerjee, the top party leaders? We had Sagarika Ghosh and Kirti Azad going there at the Speaker's residence. And this dissent is in the making at the state level, at the centre level. And the party is facing a split wide open, fighting a battle for its survival.
0: See, Mamata Banerjee is a fighter. It's not for the first time that she's fighting any battle. She has reached here only after multiple fights over more than four decades. Mm. Imagine since 1980s, where she started her political career, rather 70s, late 70s. That's when she was noticed, and then multiple times that she's fought multiple battles. Trinamool Congress is very clear with their stand. They are in no mood to give up even an inch of space to anyone who is or appears to be in a bargaining position. But remember, there are parliament like Kakoli Ghosh Dastidar and Sudeep Bandopadhyay, who are stalwarts. And Kakoli especially holds a very special place with the party because she's the one who's fought for more than 2.5 decades with the Trinamool Congress and has been not just harassed or heckled or beaten up or sent to lockers or in prison for days together, but also the fact that she was even assaulted, rather, I would say she was even taunted by her own parliamentarians. But when we talk about the entire development, Trinamool Congress is keeping a very close eye, very decided that not an inch of space will be left or allowed to let go.
1: Absolutely. Manogya, taking us back into the history to point out that Mamata Banerjee has a history of fighting these battles and she is not going to give up on this one. Tejasree has been reporting live from the national capital, giving us minute-by-minute updates about what was happening at Bhupinder Yadav's residence and then at the residence of the Speaker. Tejasree, the details that you're picking up, and it is interesting that Kakoli Ghosh said that right now they're merging with NCPI, but later in July they will stake a claim that they are the real TMC, they should be allotted the symbol.
2: Well, see, as of now, what we understand from the official sources and the latest update and development is concerned that these MPs, in fact, have stated that they will be merging with the NCPI. Later on, this NCPI will be supporting NDA. And this will also, in fact, help the BJP for the votes as far as the bills to be passed in the Lok Sabha are concerned. Talking about the back-to-back meetings that took place at Bhupinder Yadav's residence, remember that that meeting was there for more than 2 hours. And then the MPs who were supposed to meet tomorrow to Lok Sabha Speaker Om Birla, they met today itself. This was a new and fresh development. And also, of course, of the merger with the NCPI is something very much surprising. But also, in fact, the sources within the rebel camp, in fact, stated that they took this decision because they do not want it to land themselves in any kind of legal complications. They believe that the team Mamata Banerjee could have knocked the doors of the Supreme Court as well if they would have claimed that they are real TMC MPs, keeping in mind the faction and the numbers that they have as of now. And perhaps that is why they chose, as of now, if we speak, to merge with NCPI. Okay. Later on, will they claim to be the real TMC MPs or not? That we have to, that we'll have to, check in the coming days. Back to you.
1: 2023 judgment of the Supreme Court in the Shiv Sena case, the Uddhav Thackeray UBT Shiv Sena. That is the key judgment that we're talking about, and that will be discussed in the days to come. Tejasree and Manogya getting us all the details. I request you both to stay with us on the broadcast. There's some more breaking news coming in. Trinamool Congress leader Madan Mitra has criticized party's rebel bloc following reports of its proposed merger with the Nationalist Citizen Party. Arriving at Chief Minister Mamata Banerjee's Kalighat residence, Mitra accused the rebel leaders of having done injustice to the party, signalling TMC's first sharp public response to the unfolding political crisis. Let me once again cut across to our reporters, but before that, playing out some reactions.
3: ये बेइंसाफी है क्योंकि ये लोग ये बता के चुनाव में नहीं लड़े थे कि हम तृणमूल को विरोध में दूसरा पार्टी करेंगे ये लोग बोला था तृणमूल को पार्टी को मजबूत करने के लिए जोड़ा फूल में वोट देकर ममता बनर्जी को लीडर करके ये जो बात बता के चुनाव लड़े हैं वो बात से ये हट गए ये पूरा सिर्फ

0: पूरा बेईमानी है।
1: Manogya Loiwal continues to be with us on the broadcast. Manogya, clearly that word coming in from the side of Mamata Banerjee and her loyalists, that this is something that is not welcome, but also a heartbreak for them. I mean, these are some of the top leaders who were very close to Mamata Banerjee, who have seen their political careers rise under Mamata Banerjee, and now they have switched sides.
2: I can put it correctly and politically correctly. I would say there is a heartbreak on both the sides for those who've left and those who've stayed.
1: Yeah.
2: For many, it is very difficult to believe that they've parted ways. For someone who's built the house together, it is absolutely difficult to know that a room is being claimed by someone who was not just a brick, but also a part of the cement that was there to form the house and was built up brick by brick for more than 3.5 decades. In 1998, when the journey started, a few of the leaders who were there with Mamata Banerjee at that time, Kakoli Ghosh Dastidar is one of them, who's fought through thick and thin. So yes, it has to be a heartbreak on both the sides. And as far as Madan Mitra was saying, Madan Mitra is someone who's been there with Didi for almost 3.5 decades. So you could imagine the kind of loyalty that he enjoys despite the ups and downs that he has seen over his political career. These kind of statements are very, very clear that who's standing right and rock solid by Mamata Banerjee. It's not just about being the Banerjee family, but also there are thousands of more people who are there with Trinamool Congress, the original Trinamool Congress. As far as the faction that is parting ways is concerned, they're being tagged as
1: Welcome back. Let's get you the latest from West Bengal as the TMC rebel MP is announcing a merger with the NCPI. The NCPI General Secretary has denied all those reports. The NCPI General Secretary says there's no information on these rebel MPs joining the party. In fact, going on to say that they don't even know what's going on in our party. We don't want TMC rebels in our party, is what is being said by the NCPI members. We keep getting you the very latest on what's happening in West Bengal. For now, slipping into a very short break.

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1: What seems settled for me is unfinished business. So I rewind, I pause, I reflect, I dig, until what's buried stands up to be counted. Breaking Ground, not just headlines, the meaning behind them. This is Breaking Ground with me, Vedika Sood.
2: They say good food speaks for itself, but behind every dish lies a story of talent, a story of precision, a story of obsession, and a story of perfection. We're tracking down the finest culinary minds in the country. We're tracking down the icons and the innovators. The short list is ready. The kitchens are battlefields, because there's only one criterion, absolute excellence. The tables are set. 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Thank you.
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1: Let's do it. 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
10: Breaking story, we're jumping straight into it.
1: We've got a picture of the letter. What is in your letter? You can never predict what's going to happen in Tamil Nadu politics.
11: 21 days in Kashmir. Unfiltered list of things I saw and observed on the ground.
1: Very special ground report from the line of control. There were some children who've lost limbs in the shelling.
12: For a country that has fought so many wars in the mountains and at high altitude.
11: We're standing on the Indian Navy's newest warship.
1: The line of control, Shiv Arun, NDTV. We've landed in the beautiful state of Andhra Pradesh, which has no shortage of its own superstars. And that's why it's our pleasure to be joined today on NDTV by Pawan Kalyan, the Deputy Chief Minister of Andhra Pradesh. Good to have you, sir. You were recently denied permission, sir, on Telangana Formation Day.
13: I think somehow they're scared. Otherwise, there is no need for them to deny permission.
1: Is the India bloc, you know, up on its last legs?
13: I had seen in my family, they were very strong supporters of Congress. As long as Indira Gandhiji was, even to an extent Rajiv Gandhiji was there, they could slowly, but the disconnect started because of their policies. I really expected some kind of a greater understanding when this man, Mr. Rahul Gandhi, if I go and meet people, that gives me a very entire greater understanding, greater depth. But I felt after walking from Kanyakumari to Kashmir, and the way he understood, he made, then I said he has become more shallow.
1: You know, it was genuinely a first day, first show kind of perfect political storm for Vijay. What went through your mind when you saw it unfold?
13: I came into politics in 2007, and from then...
1: Two decades.
13: Two decades.
1: Yeah, amazing.
13: And it was a tough journey for me. And sometimes I felt like giving up. Sometimes I feel like, why the hell I was in politics. I wish I could have such kind of smooth journey like Mr. Vijay. In that way, I said, okay, I was envious.
1: Yeah. You have a good relationship with the BJP and especially with Prime Minister Modi.
13: This man is the future of our country and we need it.
14: 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The conversations that go deeper, where myths are unpacked and health is truly understood. 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So watch it, hear it, stream it, read it, and follow it. Because in a world full of health noise, trust really is everything.

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1: I'm delighted to be chairing a committee of such distinguished fellow businessmen, bankers. 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I have been a fan of NDTV for a long time.
8: Many of the
9: 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You're watching NDTV 24/7 at 6 o'clock this Monday morning. We have a whole lot lined up for you, including what's happening in West Bengal, the TMC rebels who met here in the national capital, and what's really happening as far as Team Mamata is concerned, and Prime Minister Modi, who is in Slovakia. We're going to get you details. First, the headlines. TMC rebels to merge with NCPI. Mamata Banerjee faces the rebel challenge. And it is the Enforcement Directorate, the ED, that summoned her nephew, Abhishek Banerjee. The ED probes as far as the cash trail in the job scam is concerned. And the first Indian Prime Minister's visit in 33 years to Slovakia. Yes, Prime Minister Modi is in Slovakia, his second leg of his tour. Do remember, from Nice, he's flown to Slovakia. And it's the Ram Mandir funds probe that has been launched, an SIT probe into the donations at the Ram Mandir.

0: A very good morning. Let's get started this bulletin with good news coming our way. It's the US and Iran that have agreed to sign on that dotted line, that peace deal, as far as ending the war in West Asia is concerned, a halt and escalation in the Middle East. So with that peace deal that is expected to be signed in Geneva on Friday. We have Vishal, my colleague, joining us to get us the very latest on this. Vishal, it perhaps is Geneva that is going to prove to be lucky for all of us across the world, because that peace deal finally to be signed there in Geneva and as early as Friday. Do remember yesterday it was Trump saying that the deal would be signed in a matter of 24 hours. It was on Sunday that we were expecting the deal to be signed.
1: Yes, and the timeline of the deal to be signed has been shifting ever since, you know, we have been tracking the war and the negotiations related to it. We'll have to see what exactly happens on Friday, because we still have, you know, 5 days to go. If there's something wrong that goes on, then we'll have to see what kind of deal this deal takes shape. But at this moment, it's very encouraging signs. The first sign probably that a larger peace deal is possible, which was not really on the horizon just a few weeks ago. We'll have to see what the exact, you know, deal entails, because so far the agreement has been said to be, you know, signed in to some context, but we'll have to see what kind of, you know, agreements are there actually in that deal, because, you know, both the sides had been fighting for a while for, you know, zeroing on whatever both the sides want, because there are many contradictions as to, you know, what Iran wants and what the US wants, especially on the nuclear uranium enrichment. So we'll have to, you know, see what kind of deal actually there is.
0: Right. Thank you so much, Vishal, for getting us up to speed with where the situation is as far as the deal is concerned. And that deal is going to be signed by Friday. Now, let's just also get you more big news coming in. And this is in regard to the US-Iran deal that will bring peace, is what Donald Trump has gone ahead and said. And also claiming that the Strait of Hormuz to reopen, no toll fee as far as the Strait of Hormuz is concerned. And the US ends its naval blockade of Iran and the oil flow to resume instantly is what Trump is saying. Pradeep, my colleague joining us, Pradeep Datta here, getting us the very latest as far as the Strait of Hormuz is concerned. So does this mean that it's open already, or is it that it's going to open only after Iran signs on the dotted line, and that's going to take place 4 days' time from now on Friday in Geneva?
2: See, it will be only the day they are going to sign the deal. That will be in Geneva on the June 19th, and finally the Strait of Hormuz will be thrown open for all.

0: cleared. Now the oil will flow from both the sides. He has made it clear that nobody will going to stop the ship. And more important point that he has made, that he has said that it will be toll-free. Because initially, Iran was charging toll from the ships and the vessels. Now no toll will be charged from any of the vessels moving from that area.
1: Right, things will go back to normal, hopefully. And that is something that we're all hoping and pinning our hopes to. Well, thank you so much, Pradeep, for getting us those details. But what is Iran really saying on the matter? What are the deals and conditions that Iran is ready to offer? Well, Iran is confirming that the peace deal with the United States has finally, as far as the MOU with the United States is concerned, that has now been finalized. That's what Iran is saying. And that they will be dealing with the United States and they will be, in fact, that deal will be signed as early as Friday. They will be signing that deal and that's going to take place in Geneva. So Iran, they're confirming all of that. We have Nazeer, my colleague, joining us. Nazeer, the deal includes an immediate end when it comes to fighting in Lebanon. What are the other terms and conditions that Iran seems to be agreeing upon and what are the ifs and buts?
2: Well, the biggest sticking point in this deal, which was actually delaying it and rather derailing it also, was the Lebanon. But as Pakistani Prime Minister Shahbaz Sharif announced this deal that we have reached the deal, the deal has been reached. So he said this means end to all the hostilities, fighting on all fronts, including Lebanon. Remember on April 8th, when the temporary ceasefire was achieved, Pakistan said that time, Lebanon is part of it, but then United States and the Israel said no. So there was massive bombing on Lebanon. Yesterday also, hours before this deal reached, so there was again an attack on Beirut. Several people were killed, several were injured. It was Donald Trump was really pissed off what he exactly said. And he said, Israeli Prime Minister Netanyahu, why he did this. He was about to sign this deal. But finally, despite that attack, which was seen as a major provocation and an attempt to derail the peace deal, this deal has been reached. And now we see Lebanon is included. And it is a huge victory. It would be seen as a huge victory for the Iran, right? Because its proxies, or it has a large strategic alliance with Hezbollah, that is part of this deal, which was not possible. And it's first time we have seen, again in retaliation to attack on Lebanon or Beirut, Iran had attacked Israel as well. So this deal is not just about Hormuz, this is also about Lebanon. Hormuz will be now open, what Donald Trump has said. There would be no further talks. There will be technical talks. Technical teams will come as Pakistani Prime Minister. And also, Iran and US have said that there would be signing of the deal in Switzerland on June 19th. That is a ceremony. But deal, in essentially, it has been reached. And it was not easy. Now, there are technical teams who could discuss different things, which included defreezing the assets of right. Iran. They are also lifting sanctions, and already we see France, Italy, and Germany, they have already said they are willing to lift sanctions on Iran. And clearly, it is seen as a major, major victory for Iran, right. Major victory for the region.
1: We are going to come back to you for more on that. In fact, of course, they're not still trusting the enemy. As far as the MOU is concerned, it does not really mean that. Let's have more breaking news coming in at this particular point in time. And that is the reaction as far as the European nations are concerned. We have UK, France, Germany that are alongside Italy. All these countries are ready to lift the sanctions that they've placed on Iran. So Germany, Italy, France, and the United Kingdom saying that they're ready to lift those sanctions. And these are the European nations. They're saying that Iran must never acquire nuclear weapons. And that is the condition. Pradeep, back with us. Pradeep, so things seem to be moving in the right direction because so many times we've seen that we've come so close and yet so far. But here we have the European countries also, now lifting their sanctions.
0: Yes, the European countries like UK, France, Germany and Italy, they are also eager to lift sanctions, but they will verify things on the ground because everybody really wants that Iran should not acquire nuclear weapon. They are saying that once it is verifiable that they are not moving in that direction, finally they are ready to lift sanctions. And that's really a good sign both for Iran as well as for the world community that finally the hostilities will come to an end. Because already we have seen that because of this war, how the Strait of Hormuz was closed and disruption led to the rise in the crude oil prices, and it already had a ripple effect across the world. Now the world community is just looking at this

0: deal. All eyes will be on Friday when finally the deal will be sealed and both the countries are going to sign, because already J.D. Vance, the Vice President of the United States of America, has confirmed that he'll be visiting. Now, it should be seen whether Donald Trump will also be present there or not, because 14-point memorandum of understanding has already been finalized. The text has been finalized. There are certain points they will be looking into, because the 60-day period, the rest of the negotiation will be taking place during the 60-day period, and this is the time when all the countries will be keeping an eye on each and every move from both the side, from the Iranian side as well as the U.S. side. So that way, it's really going to be a good sign and healthy sign for the world community that finally the deal will be sealed. And yes, the other countries are also now ready to lift sanctions. And the more important will be whether they are going to defreeze the asset. That's what actually Iran is saying, that they are going to defreeze the asset that had been there in several banks outside.
1: Right, so the negotiations for the final deal will be held during that 60-day period, like Pradeep was mentioning. The MOU does not really mean that one is trusting the enemy. That's what Iran is still continuing to say, and that they will be monitoring the implementation of those commitments that are being made by the United States. Thank you so much, Pradeep, Vishal, and Nazeer, for joining us with the very latest as far as the West Asia war is concerned. We will keep tracking that story. For now, we're slipping into a very short break.
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4: The hope is that beyond this election, this will be one of the major issues.
5: With multiple challengers in the fray, the TMC also has done a bit of rejig.
4: Remember, this is also a district that has been plagued by communal violence. Come to some of the sabhas that the BJP is also organizing, especially in the villages of West Bengal.
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6: Padmasar Joshi, managing editor and prime time anchor.
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4: Your work is being watched by people. 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

0: And multiple developments, twists and turns have pushed the TMC rebellion saga into its final act. TMC rebel MPs met the Lok Sabha Speaker Om Birla just after a strategy huddle at the residence of Union Minister Bhupinder Yadav and announced the merger with the Nationalist Citizen Party of India. Kakoli Ghosh Dastidar, who is leading the rebellion, has stated that they have requested the Speaker for a separate sitting in the Parliament and 20 TMC MPs will be merging with the NCPI, the Nationalist Citizen Party of India. She's also added that in the future, they will be extended support to NDA and will work under the leadership of Prime Minister Modi. On the other hand, TMC General Secretary Abhishek Banerjee has written a letter to the Speaker Om Birla and requested not to recognize any other faction within the party. Citing a Supreme Court judgment from 2023, he has written that MPs don't have the right to appoint whip or any parliamentary leader.
1: देखिए हमारा जो एआईटीसी के सांसद थे उनमें से दो तिहाई 20 जन हमने अलग से बैठने का चिट्ठी दिया स्पीकर साहब को और हमारे जो सांसद है हम 20 अभी नेशनलिस्ट सिटीजन पार्टी के साथ हम लोग मर्ज करके एनडीए के साथ काम करेंगे प्रधानमंत्री नरेंद्र मोदी जी के हमारे अमित शाह जी के नेतृत्व में
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0: 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They will claim to be the real TMC. The details and perspective from you, please.
3: Well, to understand, we need to understand two things in it. Number one, that these rebel Trinamool Congress MPs are 20 in number and have decided to part ways from Trinamool Congress as of now, stating that they would be merging with the NCPI, which is the Nationalist A Citizen Party of India, which was formed in 2022 in Howrah. It is registered under a Howrah address, perhaps hails from Bengal, but has contested elections in states like Meghalaya and Tripura with different candidates at different juncture of right. elections. That means assembly as well as parliament and a few of the local elections also. But when we talk about the impending challenges of Trinamool Congress, it is very, very clear that TMC MP and National General Secretary Abhishek Banerjee has written a letter to the Speaker stating that they are the ones and such kind of rebellion should not be entertained. But besides that, there is also a lot of more political dilemma and a more political drama that is expected in next few hours with these 20 MPs reaching out to the Speaker, demanding primarily three things. Number one, a separate seating arrangement. Number two, that they will be merging with NCPI. And also third, that they will be extending their support to NDA.
0: Manukya, what is the sense, if at all, that you're picking up from Mamata Banerjee, Abhishek Banerjee, the top party leaders? We had Sagarika Ghosh and Kirti Azad going there at the Speaker's residence. And this dissent is in the making at the state level, at the centre level. And the party is facing a split wide open, fighting a battle for its survival.
3: See, Mamata Banerjee is a fighter. It's not for the first time that she's fighting any battle. She has reached here only after multiple fights over more than four decades. Mm. Imagine since 1980s where she started her political career, rather 70s, late 70s. That's when she was noticed and then multiple times that she's fought multiple battles.

0: Trinamool Congress is very clear with their stand. They are in no mood to give up even an inch of space to anyone who is or appears to be in a bargaining position. But remember, there are parliamentarians like Kakoli Ghosh Dastidar and Sudeep Bandopadhyay who are stalwarts. And Kakoli especially holds a very special place with the party because she's the one who's fought for more than 2.5 decades with the Trinamool Congress and has been not just harassed or heckled or beaten up or sent to lockers or in prison for days together, but also the fact that she was even assaulted, rather I would say she was even taunted by her own parliamentarians. But when we talk about the entire development, Trinamool Congress is keeping a very close eye, very decided right. that not an inch of space will be left or allowed to let go.
1: Absolutely. Manogya, taking us back into the history to point out that Mamata Banerjee has a history of fighting these battles and she is not going to give up on this one. Welcome back. Let's get you the latest from West Bengal as the TMC rebel MP is announcing a merger with the NCPI. The NCPI General Secretary has denied all those reports. The NCPI General Secretary says there's no information on these rebel MPs joining the party. In fact, going on to say that they don't even know what's going on in our party. We don't want TMC rebels in our party is what is being said by the NCPI members. We keep getting you the very latest on what's happening in West Bengal. For now, slipping into a very short break.

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1: What seems settled for me is unfinished business. So I rewind, I pause, I reflect, I dig, until what's buried stands up to be counted. Breaking ground, not just headlines, the meaning behind them. 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
2: 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We're tracking down the finest culinary minds in the country. 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The shortlist is ready. The kitchens are battlefields, because there's only one criterion, absolute excellence. The tables are set. 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
10: Your friend said, "Ye le le." 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
1: We've got a picture of the letter. What is in your letter? You can never predict what's going to happen in Tamil Nadu politics.
5: 21 days in Kashmir. Unfiltered list of things I saw and observed on the ground.
1: Very special ground report from the line of control. There were some children who've lost limbs in the shelling.
6: For a country that has fought so many wars in the mountains and at high altitude.
5: We're standing on the Indian Navy's newest warship.
1: The line of control, Shiv Arur, NDTV. Landed in the beautiful state of Andhra Pradesh, which has no shortage of its own superstars. And that's why it's our pleasure to be joined today on NDTV by Pavan Kalyan, the Deputy Chief Minister of Andhra Pradesh. Good to have you, sir. You were recently denied permission, sir, on Telangana Formation Day.
7: I think somehow they're scared. Otherwise, there is no need for them to deny permission.
1: Is the India bloc, you know, up on its last legs?
7: I had seen in my family, they were very strong supporters of Congress. As long as Indira Gandhiji was, even to an extent Rajiv Gandhiji was there, they could slowly, but the disconnect started because of their policies. I really expected some kind of a greater understanding when this man, Mr. Rahul Gandhi, if I go and meet people, that gives me a very entire greater understanding, greater depth. But I felt after walking from Kanyakumari to Kashmir, and the way he understood, he made, then I said he has become more shallow.
1: You know, it was genuinely a first day, first show kind of perfect political storm for Vijay. What went through your mind when you saw it unfold?
7: I came to politics in 2007, and from then...
1: Two decades.
7: Two decades.
1: Yeah, amazing.
7: And it was a tough journey for me. And sometimes I felt like giving up. Sometimes I feel like, why the hell I did? I was in politics. I wish I could have such kind of smooth journey like Mr. Vijay. In that way, I said, okay, I was envious. Yeah.
1: You have a good relationship with the BJP and especially with Prime Minister Modi.
7: This man is the future of our country. Mm. And we need it.
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12: good morning, you're watching NDTV 24/7. I'm Divya Vadva. We have good news coming our way with Iran and the United States. They have reached upon that peace deal, which is going to be signed as early as Friday, and that's going to be taking place in Switzerland, in Geneva. We're going to get you all the details. First, the headlines. Iran confirms a U.S. peace deal, says negotiations to be held during a 60-day period. MOU will be signed on Friday in Geneva. The 20 rebel MPs to merge with the Nationalist Citizens Party of India. This is coming about after meeting with Om Birla, the Lok Sabha Speaker here in Delhi, and demanding a separate seating arrangement. Troubled mounts for TMC leader Abhishek Banerjee after the CID was questioning him yesterday for the second time. Now it's the ED that summoned the TMC leader in the primary teachers' recruitment scam. He's to appear before the ED today. Prime Minister Narendra Modi arrived in Slovakia for the second leg of his two-nation visit, where he will be holding talks with the President, Peter Pellegrini, and also the Prime Minister, Robert Fico. We also have the Uttar Pradesh's government that has formed a three-member special investigating team. This is an SIT to probe the allegations regarding donations and financial management of the Ram Temple Trust in Ayodhya.

0: Let's begin our bulletin with good news coming our way, and that is the peace talks that have taken place. This is a peace breakthrough between Iran and the United States, and that announcement that is being made with a peace deal to be signed as early as Friday, the 19th of this month in Geneva, in Switzerland. A major breakthrough as far as the Middle East tension is concerned with the United States and Iran. They're reaching that peace deal to end the military action on all fronts, including Lebanon, and signaling the apparent end to more than 3 months of war in the Middle East, and the deal to be signed in Geneva. Vishal, my colleague, joining us. Vishal, you know, we had Trump yesterday saying that this deal will come through on Sunday, and that it really has, because it did, that announcement that has been made. But there's still 4 days to go between now and Friday. Are there any sticking points that could still cause the deal to collapse?
1: Of course, there are many sticking points that still need to be addressed. The first one, of course, is the nuclear enrichment program that Iran has. That is not been talked about as far as this interim deal is concerned, because the nuke talks are supposed to happen in the 60-day period that will happen after the deal is signed on Friday. So this initial agreement seems to only cater to the fact that Strait of Hormuz needs to be operationalized. It has been closed for almost 3 months now, and it has brought the whole world economy to almost like on a standstill. So that is what both the sides seem to be addressing at the moment. Removal of the US blockade and the removal of Iran's exertion of pressure on the Strait of Hormuz. So that is what the deal seems to be concerning at the moment. But the overall deal, whether both the sides will agree on many of the sticking points, such as the nuclear enrichment program, also Iran getting those frozen assets, at least $100 billion are frozen in terms of Iranian money. Whether Iran will get that or not, Iran is actually claiming that at least 50% of that will be immediately transferred to them. But many reports indicate that the US side has not agreed to it. So these are some of the major sticking points that still need to be addressed, and it will be really interesting to be seen in the days to come.
0: Right, Vishal, stay on with us. Pradeep, our colleague, also joining us. Pradeep, what has really been the bargaining chip here? Because 14 to 15 hours of talks that took place yesterday with the delegation from Qatar. Then we had the Pakistani side making the announcement this morning, and Geneva is where the deal will be signed. Talk us through the assurances that have been given, whether it's from the Iranian side or from the American side.
2: See, so far the good news that is coming from the Middle East is that they have agreed to the draft of the Memorandum of Understanding. The 14-point Memorandum of Understanding will be signed in Geneva on June 19th. And where the leaders from both the countries will be meeting. Already J.D. Vance, the Vice President, has confirmed his presence, and maybe most probably, maybe Donald Trump can also, after G7 summit, he can also take part in that meeting when the deal will finally be sealed. But yes, as my colleague Vishal was rightly saying, that there are still several sticking points. One is that already they have said that the Strait of Hormuz will be opened and the naval blockade will be lifted. Donald Trump had made it clear that there will be no toll tax that will be charged from the Iranian side, what they had been doing in recent past. But the Iranians have maintained that instead of toll tax, they will be charging the service tax. Whether they are going to charge that, that's not really clear, because yet the draft is to come out in open. And the second important thing is about the nuclear weapon. Though the Donald Trump has maintained that once the calm will be existing between the two countries, they'll be going to Iran, they'll be taking out, extracting that enriched uranium that's lying buried in Isfahan nuclear reactor that was attacked by B-2 bombers last year in the month of June. So they will be destroying it, and that's what actually the US is saying. Will Iran will be allowing them to do so? And the third will be, there will be many spoilers also, because Israel feels that their point of view has not been considered, because Israel feels that unless and until Hezbollah is disarmed, they will not stop their action, military action against them. But so far as the deal is concerned, they are saying all hostilities to end, including the attack on the Hezbollah also. So in such a situation, is to be seen whether Israel is going to listen to United States of America, because at the end of the day, we have seen that Israel has not considered last time also when the ceasefire was announced, because they felt that Hezbollah is
0: right,
2: there.
0: Absolutely. Let's take this to our colleague Gauri Dwivedi,
2: so
0: joining
2: they,
0: us.
2: Have to attack them.
0: You know, Pradeep, Gauri, what role does Israel play in all of this, and will it really agree to a deal that perhaps leaves most of the issues unresolved?
3: know, Divya, the tone and tenor of Donald Trump's messaging to Israel in the last 48 hours is indicative of the fact that U.S. had almost been now completely frustrated as far as Israel is concerned. You know, the fact that Donald Trump yesterday put out a statement saying a very strong message that said that there should not have been that attack on Beirut, even as discussions and negotiations were on. That's point number one. Point number two, even now, Donald Trump has said that had Iran had nuclear weapons, none of this would have happened. All of that is indicative of just how frustrated U.S. had become from Israel, from Netanyahu, about how they were not able to rein in Israel with regard to Lebanon, because of which the peace talks were, in fact, getting disrupted. And that, I think, is indicative that now Israel will have to follow through with the structure, with the agreement that has now been put in place. It will be signed on Friday. There will be some friction between Trump and Netanyahu, but the tone and tenor of this messaging is very clear, Divya. I think that's the most important part, that this is something that now Netanyahu will have to follow through. There is no other way.
0: Right. What is the bargaining chip here in regard to the assets, as far as what is it that the United States is ready to give to Iran for Iran to come to that table and sign on the dotted line in Geneva? Geneva is where some of the world's most consequential diplomatic breakthroughs have taken place, Kari.
3: Indeed. So, you know, a couple of things that need to be highlighted. First and foremost, with regards to the Iranian nuclear program, all of it is not something that is on the table right now. Now, again, something very important, because this is what was holding up all discussions all along. Iran had said that the entire nuclear program is off the table. Donald Trump had all along said that, no, that cannot be the case. Remember, he is actually coming in from the point of view of the JSPOA, which was the agreement that Barack Obama had signed with Iran in 2015. So now that had been scrapped. So Donald Trump had said that because JSPOA was a bad deal that Barack Obama had signed with Iran, which did not stop the nuclear program, he said that he's going to stop the nuclear program completely. And that was a key aspect of the deal that was actually holding it back. And that still, you know, the fine print of it is still being read. But the version that we are getting from the two sides, it's clear that not all of it is going to be written in black and blue in this agreement. So that, I think, is also extremely important. Of course, some of the Iranian program had been battered by the U.S. strikes that took place last year. Isfahan was targeted last year as well by the B-2 bomber strikes. Isfahan was targeted this year as well. A lot of the Iranian nuclear program had been impacted. Was it still up and running? Was it still functional? Absolutely, yes. Is all of it completely in this deal? No, that is not the case. How much of it? That is where the fine print has to be read through a fine-tooth comb.
0: Right. Well, of course, as in regard to this particular deal, let's just also talk about what Trump is saying. Trump is hailing this as a historic peace deal. He's calling it the major diplomatic win as far as the U.S. is concerned. And he's, in fact, talking about peace for the region, world to see stability as the Strait of Hormuz is going to reopen. And that Strait of Hormuz is going to reopen as early as Friday. And the peace deal will deliver security. That is what U.S. President Donald Trump has said as far as that agreement with Iran that has been reached upon. And the U.S. will end its naval blockade on the country. Gauri and Vishal with us. Vishal, over to you. In regard to the opening, reopening of the Strait of Hormuz is a most critical. That critical choke point is going to reopen, and that's giving all of us a lot of hope, given the fact that all of us have been pinning our hope for this war to end. How much of this can we believe? Because it seems to be too good to be true already.
1: Well, if you look at the initial statements from both the sides, they seem to be agreeing as far as opening of Strait of Hormuz is concerned. That seems to be the major point that they seem to be agreeing on. Both the sides have indicated that the blockade will be removed, and the fact that Trump claimed on social media that he has already ordered the reopening of the Strait of Hormuz, which actually should come from the Iranian side. Iranian side has not explicitly said that, but it has said that the blockade will be removed, and there seems to be some kind of agreement as far as that crucial waterway is concerned, because the world has seen the pressure due to that choke point. So we'll have to see what major deals, what are the other sticking points. that will be emerging in the days to come, because there's still that formal agreement is still to be signed. It will be only on Friday when we'll know what kind of agreement is actually there, because so far from the US side, there has not been, you know, a draft that has been released, but the Iranian side has released a 14-point draft that seems to indicate, as you rightly said, too good to be true points. Some of that indicates that at least $300 billion worth of reconstruction plan will be sent by the US side, and US will also send money to the Iranian side. So all of that seems to be, you know, too good to be true. So we'll have to see that.
0: Right. Well, Gauri with us as well. Gauri, you know, how soon can I expect that the next time I go to get my fuel fill, it won't cost me as much as it is costing me right now?
3: Divya, that's literally a trillion-dollar question that you've asked right now. As things stand right now, even when the Strait of Hormuz opens, the backlog with regard to the shipping lines on both sides improves, and there is, you know, the normal traffic around that entire area starts even after all of that happens, which should take about, you know, a couple of weeks. Even after that, the oil prices in the global market have already reacted. In fact, they're 4% down. But oil prices for us at home are not likely to reflect this change immediately. And the reason for that is that oil marketing companies, the companies that actually sell us oil at our fuel pump, have been incurring losses to the tune of 550 crores every day. On a quarter-on-quarter basis, they were set to lose about 1 lakh crore in this quarter. That, of course, will change now, because now crude prices are going to come down and normal shipping lines will be restored. Having said that, for it to reflect on our fuel prices for you and me when we go out and fill our cars the next time we go to the fuel station is unlikely to be immediately. And I think that's also a political question that the government needs to ask. But they should be happy that the shipping lines will be restored, the traffic around the Strait of Hormuz will be restored, and we will not be then clamoring for every ship that comes, every tanker that comes, not just crude, not just petrol. There, the government has been able to create alternate routes. It's LPG which is going to be the big impact, because LPG comes essentially from the Strait of Hormuz, and that is where we will see the real difference coming in, Divya.
0: Right, of course, Gauri and Vishal, stay on. Of course, when we talk about, you know, this deal that's going to be signed, of course, the nitty-gritties, the fine details have been, you know, worked upon. Iran, however, continues to warn as far as the implementation of this deal is concerned. The deal has been reached, but one can't trust the enemy, is what Iran is saying. They will keep monitoring those commitments that have been made by the side of the United States, and that final deal needs guarantees, and the unity key to that is basically the key to the peace deal, that you need to remain united on all fronts, and that is what Iran really is saying. Listen in.
4: بر اساس توافقات انجام شده جنگ و عملیات نظامی در تمامی جبهه ها از جمله لبنان از امشب به صورت فوری و دائمی پایان یافته و به علاوه محاصره دریایی علیه ایران بلافاصله و به طور کامل خاتمه می‌یابد. امضای این یادداشت تفاهم در روز جمعه 29 خرداد به طور رسمی انجام خواهد شد. مذاکرات برای توافق نهایی به پس از اجرای تعهدات طرف مقابل وفق یادداشت تفاهم موکول خواهد شد. جمهوری
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0: Gauri and Vishal are back with us. Gauri, over to you first. In regard to, of course, Iranian side there, you know, making it very, very clear that you can't be dangling carrots. And of course, the implementation of this deal is key, and being reunited on all fronts is key. So when we talk about what all is the Iranian side ready to let go of, whether it's their nuclear ambition or whether is the United States. What are they ready to offer and also let go of in order to keep the Iranian side happy and come to that win-win deal for both sides?
3: Very good question, Divya. And I think that's the crux of the entire deal right now, that what is the give and take that two sides have been able to negotiate, reach so far. From the US side, see, now there's going to be a 60-day negotiation window. And that is when, with regard to Iranian nuclear talks, that is when the whole of it, the entire agreement is going to come in place. It will be signed on Friday, but the fine print, as I've been saying, is yet to be released. And that window is there for 60 days. What Iran will get is, remember, US has completely frozen all its assets. It has frozen all its financial lines, so to say. Those will be unfrozen. That is the single biggest factor. The American attempt was to cripple the Iranian economy, to which effect that all assets, all financial parts of it were crippled. That unfreezing of that is going to be the big win as far as Iran is concerned. For US, the big win, of course, is that Strait of Hormuz will be reopened. It will go back to pre-28th of February time. On the how it was on the 27th of February is what it's now going to come down to, which means that the Strait of Hormuz traffic will once again be normalized. It will, of course, take some time. It can't happen overnight. But that is what the whole big win for US is. Why this matters? Because gasoline prices in the US are actually up almost more than 60%. And that is pinching American consumers. That is pinching the overall household budgets. Republicans and Donald Trump need to win a midterm election in the next couple of months. It is in November. We are already in mid-June. So for him to win that midterm elections, it is important for gasoline prices to come down. With Strait of Hormuz reopening, that's the big win that America, that Donald Trump and American consumers are going to get.
0: Right, Vishal, of course, when we're talking about a huge sigh of relief, is particularly for the Gulf nations, after we saw that escalation that took place, you know, from that attack first in Lebanon and then followed by attacks from both sides, whether it's Iran or Israel. Now, you know, in terms of coming back to what it was, like Gauri was mentioning, you know, at the end of February, particularly when it comes to the Gulf nations, what are their demands of the United States, given the fact that if all goes as planned, if all

0: all goes well, if everything goes back to rebuilding to what it was before this war began?
1: Well, the desperation of the Persian nations, the Persian Gulf nations, was quite apparent, because they were, trying to scramble. They were trying to get as many weapons, as many interceptors as they can. Some reports indicated that they were also in talks with Ukrainians to get some of the drone interceptors that Iran has been, firing. Typically, the Shahid drones that Iran had used to a greater extent to incur a lot of damage on these Persian nations. So that is what had been their top demand. And the fact that their stockpile had already been spent in the first few weeks of the war, and it's now been almost 3 weeks, and there is still some kind of threat that Iran has over these nations. Now that's not the case, because there is seemingly a deal in sight, but just about 3-4 days ago, these nations were scrambling to get some weapons, to get some new partnerships, but they will be quite assured right now that they won't have to worry about the Shahid drones that had incurred a lot of damage on them, damaged a lot of properties. A lot of innocent civilians were killed in these, developed and really rich nations that are seemingly cut off from rest of the Middle East, because they do not have the kind of conflict that rest of the nations in the Middle East have. But they were also dragged into this conflict because of the larger war, and that right. is seemingly...
0: We have more breaking news coming in as far as the role of Israel is concerned. So breaking news coming in of the US media. They're reporting that Netanyahu has sought time with Donald Trump, wants to meet with Donald Trump in order to have the discussion. Israel is really concerned as far as the deal is concerned and the terms and conditions involved. Israel is refusing to limit as far as the limits on the Hezbollah operations are concerned, and Israel, they're seeking operational freedom in Lebanon. That is the demand that's being made by Israel, and the fears that are stronger as far as the Iranian regime is concerned, and the Israeli side there showing its concern as far as the deal and the terms and conditions that are involved in order to sign on the dotted line. Now, that is what the US media is reporting, that Israel is seeking for time from Donald Trump in order to discuss the role that Israel is playing in all of this. So Vishal and Gauri with us. Gauri, over to you in regard to, how Netanyahu is reacting to all of this, because of course, while the US and Iran, for them to come on the same page takes a lot, but for Israel to also agree to all the terms and conditions seems like an impossible task.
2: One needs to also keep in mind that this is a conflict that has different dimensions for different stakeholders. For Netanyahu, it was a completely different conflict. It was an ongoing conflict since the October 2023 Hamas attacks. After that, remember, Lebanon, Hezbollah had actually launched those attacks on Israel as well from Lebanese territory. And Netanyahu felt that now is the time that several of the axis, these are all Iranian axis, should be decimated. Hamas stands decimated to a large extent, and Hezbollah, with all its massive rocket arsenal, was still a major and is still a major threat to Israel. So to that effect, Netanyahu felt and still feels that Hezbollah needs to be decimated. But every time Hezbollah was attacked by Israel, it became almost a part of the deal that would be completely fallen apart. And that is what was happening. The deal was falling apart because every time Israel was coming out with fresh attacks on Hezbollah, Iran said that that cannot be the case. Remember, even when the ceasefire was announced, the fact that Israel was still bombarding locations of Beirut, which were Hezbollah burrows, meant that the ceasefire almost looked like it would fall apart. Now that the deal has been in place, remember, Trump also said that Netanyahu is a tough guy. He said that Iran, if it had a nuclear weapon, Israel would not survive 2 hours. So those are very, very strong set of comments. When was the last time you heard an American president saying that Iran will bomb Israel in 2 hours? I mean, I don't remember that in recent times. So for that comment to come in will rattle Israeli prime minister, will rattle Israeli government. So they are right to reach out to President Trump, seek fresh guarantees, seek fresh security assurances. And I think that's what is now going to happen next.
0: Right, seeking a role as far as negotiations are concerned. You know, Vishal, has Israel really been sidelined? Because, you know, from what we heard from Trump calling him crazy, saying that you would be in prison had it not been for me. And to, you know, what all has happened so far, including Trump saying that attack shouldn't have taken place in the first place.

0: that we saw as far as the escalation that started a few days back?
1: Well, it's safe to say that Netanyahu was not privy to a lot of conversations that revolved around the larger deal. When the ceasefire deal was cracked about 2 months ago, 50 days ago, there was reports that seemed to indicate that Netanyahu did not even know until about the point the ceasefire deal was announced. So he had been rattled due to all of these arrangements, due to US reaching out to Iran, Iran reaching out to the US side, and the negotiations finally taking shape at this moment. Many reports do indicate that, as we are flashing right now, that Netanyahu has sought a meeting with the US president. That could happen after the G7 summit that happens later this week. And that meeting will be, you know, the one of the crucial points as far as the negotiation is concerned, because Netanyahu wants that freedom to still attack Hezbollah, as Gauri was rightly pointing out, that decimation of Hezbollah is one of the crucial points that Israel has been stressing on, and it would not want to let go of that advantage that it has. It, of course, is a bigger power. Hezbollah stands no chance if there is a direct confrontation, but Hezbollah is still a big danger to the Israeli side, especially the northern part of Israel is still getting attacked almost every other day. So Netanyahu wants to have that freedom to attack Hezbollah in return.
0: And the cracks that have emerged between that partnership as well, whether it's between Trump and Netanyahu. We will keep tracking that story, but let's just also talk about the impact we're seeing as far as markets and, of course, gold prices, oil prices early this morning. Also, it's the dollar that's hit a 10-day low after that peace deal has been announced. The dollar has weakened against major peers, while the oil prices have tumbled right after that announcement that has been made. Do remember it was Pakistan that has made that announcement. It's Brent that has fallen by 4% and gold that's rallies after that deal breakthrough and jumps over 1%. Gauri, over to you. In terms of when we're talking about that hit that the dollar has taken, and let's just talk about the dollar against the rupee particularly, and how much of a low that we've seen as far as the Indian rupee is concerned ever since the start of this war.
2: That's a very important aspect, Divya. Ever since this conflict started, markets have been very jittery because of three reasons. The reason number one being, the fact that Strait of Hormuz was shut means oil supplies were completely crippled. So that meant that in Brent crude prices in international markets were then going up, and all of that was getting reflected back home here as well. So now crude prices are going to stabilize because there is now some visibility with regard to supply. That's the most important part. The moment there is visibility on supply, of course, prices will come down. Also, now that's the first point. The second point with regard to rupee is the dollar rupee, of course, now is looking better than what it did in the last 10 days. And the reason for that, again, is the fact that there is now some visibility, some stability, some surety with regard to how the oil supply is going to pan out globally. That is going to have an impact in terms of rupee. Rupee is set to strengthen. It has seen its really, I wouldn't say weak days, but it has seen major lows in the last two odd months. It has actually slipped below 96 as well, below 97 as well. All of it because there was massive volatility. With some amount of certainty coming in, the rupee will recover a little bit. This is only early days, through the early time. Through the course of the day, there may be more recovery as well. That's the second point. The third equally important point is regard of commodities. That is gold. You will also see some impact on silver as well. Why is that so? Every time the world sees uncertainty, investors rush to safe havens. Those safe havens are gold, silver. So that is now, that mindset and mentality is now going to change the moment there is certainty and surety that will come into markets. So you will see all of this to be in great action today. Equity markets, gold, silver, rupee prices, and of course, crude prices in the international market. All of that is now going to get reflected through the course of the day.
0: Right, but would you say the markets are celebrating slightly early because the deal is yet to be signed and we're 4 days away from that deal, Gauri?
2: We are 4 days away from the deal, but I guess, you know, if this is this announcement we can't hold on to, then I think, Divya, then it's unclear as to what we can hold on to, because, you know, global leaders have also welcomed this announcement. You have leaders from around the world welcoming the announcement of the ceasefire, of the cessation of hostilities, opening up of the blockade. Final deal will be signed on Friday, but all stakeholders are clear that they are now going to start that 60-day

0: a negotiation window where they will thrash out these finer details. But all sides, the Qatari negotiators, which were essentially the big people, the main people, the go-to people between US and Iran, Qataris have been parked in Tehran for almost a day now, and they will be there in this signing in ceremony as well. On Friday, before Switzerland, there will be stopovers that will take place in Doha. So Qataris have put their political capital. All sides have announced that, you know, Friday is when we are going to have the signing and ceremony. We will start that 60-day window with regard to Iranian nuclear program. But US will unfreeze Iranian assets and Iran will open up the Strait of Hormuz blockade. So all of that, when it opens up and those announcements being made, is something that markets now are going to expect in terms of normalcy returning. How much of that happens, of course, is really a billion-dollar question.
1: Right. Gauri, of course, let's just hope for the markets to open, you know, as far as this morning is concerned. We are seeing the impact as far as oil pricing is concerned and also the impact on the dollar and gold pricing as well. Now, let's just talk about the other impact, and this is the European nations also offering sanctions relief as far as Iran is concerned. We're talking about the United Kingdom, France, Germany, Italy, all ready to lift those sanctions. And this is after they made it very, very clear that the European nations have made it clear that they are, this is in regard to the nuclear ambition, and that is the condition as far as the European nations are concerned as well. So Iran must never go back to that nuclear ambition of Iran is the condition that's been laid by the European nations. And that is the United Kingdom, France, Germany and Italy, they're signalling their readiness to lift sanctions on Iran. So we have Gauri and Vishal with us. Vishal, over to you. Talk us through the conditions that are being laid out as far as the European nations are concerned.
2: Well, they seem to be talking about the same thing, the nuclear ambitions that Iran has. Iran needs to go away, you know, let go of that ambition. That is what all these European nations, these major European nations seem to be talking about in unison. And they are only saying that Iran must never go nuclear. That seems quite simple, but it will have to be, it will have to be seen as far as Iranian negotiators are concerned, because they have not really ratified as far as what their ambitions actually are. At the moment, the nuclear stockpile that Iran has is almost weapons grade. Just one more step and Iran can have a nuclear weapon. So that will have to be, you know, thrashed out as far as the negotiations are concerned. But overall, it's a welcome sign from the world powers that they seem to be, you know, extending that relief to the Iranian side, that there could be a sanctions relief if Iran does not go nuclear again.
1: Right, while remaining completely firm on those conditions, Gauri, of course, making it very, very clear, reiterating that you cannot have those nuclear ambitions, something, of course, that the United States is trying to ensure before that deal is signed upon.
0: Yes, indeed. The nuclear weapon and the nuclear capabilities of Iran is essentially the central aspect of any deal whatsoever. The European sanctions announcement is also in tandem with the American sanctions announcement. So they go together. The idea and the intent is very clear that Iran is going to get access to billions and billions of dollars of assets. It could be, some figures say it could be $12 billion. Some estimates put it at $19 billion. Whatever may be, it's billions of dollars of assets which have been frozen by US and EU and other countries, because these are the sanctions that they had put on all Iranian assets. These will be unfrozen on the condition, on the premise, on the commitment that US and Iran nuclear talks will go as planned, that the nuclear program of Iran will not go through. Though that is the central condition on which the 60-day window opens up for negotiations. But this is what all sides are offering to each other. As we've been saying, the give and take, the big announcement for US to get the Strait of Hormuz, for Donald Trump to claim victory to his people, for him to exit out of this, means that the Iranians will also have to get in on the negotiation table and commit to what has broadly been agreed to. We don't know the fine print. And what Iran gets, it gets access to billions of dollars of frozen assets. As I said, it could be anywhere between $12 to $19 billion, even more. Those billions of dollars have been completely frozen since the 28th of February. And that is the window of opportunity that lies ahead for both sides to be able to make the best use of.
1: Right, Gauri, thank you so much for breaking it down for us. Vishal, thank you for decoding what's really happening on that front. So good news to celebrate as far as markets are concerned, as far as you know, the pricing of Brent oil is concerned, and also

0: आर प्योर शाही पनीर मसाला, डिलीशियस हेल्दी एवरीडे।
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3: 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No fancy jargon or spec sheets, just what matters. If it's shaping the future, you'll see it here first. 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
9: 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We're tracking down the icons and the innovators. 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
1: This is where the future shows up first. 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
3: They say good food speaks for itself, but behind every dish lies a story of talent, a story of precision, a story of obsession, and a story of perfection. We're tracking down the finest culinary minds in the country. We're tracking down the icons and the innovators. The short list is ready. The kitchens are battlefields, because there's only one criterion, absolute excellence. The tables are set.
4: Welcome back. After a warm and closely watched visit to France, it's Prime Minister Modi who's now in Slovakia. The visit is historic. No Indian Prime Minister has ever traveled to Slovakia before, making this a significant milestone in bilateral relations. The focus will be on taking economic as well as strategic ties to the next level, and discussions are expected on defence, on cooperation, as well as automobile manufacturing, digital technologies and railway modernisation. Technology is emerging as a key pillar of the relationship. Both sides are expected to explore collaborations when it comes to AI, cybersecurity, as well as quantum technologies, digital skilling, electric vehicles and high-speed rail systems, and other future-facing sectors as well. And with that, we're slipping into a very short break. News and updates for country on the other side. Thank you for watching.

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1: 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Putting tech through its paces. No fancy jargon or spec sheets, just what matters. If it's shaping the future, you'll see it here first. The Tesla Model Y. This is Tech 360. 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
0: Meetha ya namkeen, chahe jaise khao, 100% suji se bani, are pure vermicelli. 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

0: They say good food speaks for itself, but behind every dish lies a story of talent, a story of precision, a story of obsession, and a story of perfection. We're tracking down the finest culinary minds in the country. We're tracking down the icons and the innovators. The shortlist is ready. The kitchens are battlefields because there's only one criterion, absolute excellence. The tables are set. 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Thank you.
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3: 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I am Parmeshwar Bava. After months of conflict, attacks across multiple fronts, disruption to global shipping routes and fears of a wider regional war, the United States and Iran are now preparing to formally sign a peace agreement in Geneva on Friday. We get you the finer details. First, the headlines. A deal between the US and Iran has been reached. The deal will be officially signed on Friday in Switzerland, but there's a 60-day roadmap to a final settlement. The US media is reporting that Benjamin Netanyahu is seeking an urgent meeting with Donald Trump after the G7 summit. Israel, we're told, is concerned about potential Iran deal terms and wants a role as far as these negotiations are concerned, seeking operational freedom on the Lebanon front. Stock markets across the Asia-Pacific are surging following this announcement of a deal between Washington and Tehran to end the US-Israel war on Iran. The dollar has fallen to a 10-day low, while Brent crude is down 4%, gold gains more than 1%. A setback for TMC rebels as their claimed merger with NCPI hits a roadblock. The NCPI denies any merger talks, calling these reports baseless and stating it has no interest in bringing TMC rebels into its fold. A milestone in India's aviation expansion as Noida International Airport in Jewar begins commercial flight operations, finally. Prime Minister Modi makes a historic first ever visit to Slovakia. The Indian diaspora there welcomes him. And the Prime Minister says this visit would help deepen India-Slovakia ties and open new avenues as far as cooperation is concerned.

0: All right, we begin with what could be the most significant diplomatic breakthrough in the Middle East in years. Because after months of conflict, attacks across multiple fronts, disruption to global shipping routes as well, and fears of a wider regional war, the United States and Iran are now preparing to formally sign a peace agreement on Friday in Geneva. Washington and Tehran have announced a preliminary agreement aimed at ending hostilities and restoring stability as far as this region is concerned. U.S. President Donald Trump says this deal will bring peace, it will reopen the Strait of Hormuz for global shipping and ensure the immediate resumption of oil flows as well. Crucially though, Iran says an MOU with the United States will be signed in Geneva on the 19th of June, but has cautioned that the agreement doesn't mean Tehran trusts its longtime adversary. Meanwhile, as per U.S. media reports, Benjamin Netanyahu is seeking an urgent meeting with the U.S. president after he returns to the U.S. from the G7 in Europe to clarify and also communicate Israel's positions as far as these negotiations are concerned. Before we go across to our senior editors, we've got crucial reactions lined up for you this morning. Listen in.
1: اساس توافقات انجام شده جنگ و عملیات نظامی در تمامی جبهه ها از جمله لبنان از امشب به صورت فوری و دائمی پایان یافته و به علاوه محاصره دریایی علیه ایران بلافاصله و به طور کامل خاتمه می‌یابد. امضای این یادداشت تفاهم در روز جمعه 29 خرداد به طور رسمی انجام خواهد شد. مذاکرات برای توافق نهایی به پس از اجرای تعهدات طرف مقابل وفق یادداشت تفاهم موکول خواهد شد. جمهوری
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0: And joining us this morning with all further clarity, my colleagues Vishnu Shom, Gauri Dwivedi and Pradeep Datta. Vishnu, to you first. As we know, Iranian officials have said final negotiations will take place during that crucial 60-day period after this deal is signed on Friday, after U.S. commitments are verified. What does that really tell us about the structure of this agreement, Vishnu?
3: Well, my first reaction in just seeing this early this morning is that, fingers crossed, we've heard it long, many times in the past.
0: Exactly.
3: That, you know, we're about to sign a deal, we've reached a deal, and then it's going to go through and the world's going to be normal. It's not really happened. It's not really, excuse me, turned out. But on this occasion, the fact that we've got Iranian statements as well is quite significant. So it's going to be signed in Geneva. J.D. Vance is likely to sign it on behalf of the United States. What Donald Trump says is that the deal with Iran is fully complete.

0: It's fully authorized the toll-free opening of the Strait of Hormuz, simultaneously authorizing the immediate removal of the US naval blockade. Ships of the world, start your engines, let the oil flow. So that's one part of it. But if you take a look at some of the other detail which is starting to emerge from the Iranian side, it appears that the Iranians believe that they have gained a great deal more. So it's a 14-point draft memorandum of understanding. So lifting the naval blockade is just one part of it. Suspension of sanctions on Iranian oil and petrochemical sales, an immediate permanent halt to the war on all fronts, reopening the Strait of Hormuz. That seems to be clear. The necessity for American allies to present reconstruction plans and for Iran amounting to at least $300 billion. And, talks for 60 days on the nuclear issue and full sanctions lifting. So, and no impact on Iran's nuclear program. I won't go through all of the points, but as I've been reporting now for an extended period of time, everything appears to be doable. The biggest point of contention is what happens with Iran's nuclear material, which has already sort of gone up to 60% in terms of enrichment, approximately 400 kilos. Is that diluted within Iran? Does it stay within Iran? Is that moved out of Iran? Is it even possible to do that, considering that it's buried deep underground? But there is an agreement, obviously, on Iranian uranium, the contours of which have not yet been identified. But this is a wonderful day, I should say. It's a horrific war that's taken place, quite beside the loss of lives in the region. The global economy has been held hostage to this conflict.
1: I think cautious optimism at the moment, Vishnu, is the key word. As you have highlighted, Iran says this is a memorandum of understanding, not a final agreement. We'll, of course, track that distinction, what it means legally and diplomatically, with you, Vishnu. Gauri is also with us at this point. Gauri, Israel was not part of these talks. Tell us, how important is the fact, is that fact, when assessing the durability of this agreement, particularly when Netanyahu actually is seeking an urgent meeting with President Trump?
2: You know, the fact that the fault line between Israel and Lebanon, between essentially Israel and Hezbollah, has been one of the key sticking points as far as these discussions and these negotiations have been concerned.
1: Absolutely.
2: Even when the ceasefire came into being, it was Israeli attacks on Hezbollah barrows inside Beirut that were really holding it back, and it almost seemed that it has fallen apart. Even now, the commentary that has coming from Donald Trump, yesterday he said that so close to a deal being finalized, why is it that there are attacks that are taking place? He questioned that yesterday. Today also he said that, you know, Netanyahu is a tough guy. He said that if at all Iran had nuclear weapons, Israel would not survive 2 hours. Those are very tough set of commentary coming in terms of hard posturing. Of course, from an Israeli side of view, point of view, it will need assurances. It will need security guarantees that it cannot go back to being completely normal like it was before 28th of February, or for that matter, before the Hamas attack in 2023. And what is that guarantees is what this entire meeting between Trump and Netanyahu will be in G7. How much of that will be entertained? What will be discussed? What will be exchanged? Of course, are separate aspects to it. But one thing is clear, that the Israeli part of this entire conflict, the Israel bombardment of Hezbollah barrows in Beirut and other areas, were a key sticking point of the entire peace deal. Have all of them been ironed out right now? They haven't been. How much of that will be ironed out going forward is essentially going to be a very key aspect of lasting peace, and also post the 60-day window, how it materializes, because Israel has deep stakes in how the Iranian nuclear program is now contained and what that fine print of the Iranian nuclear program deal will be.
1: Absolutely. Pradeep, speaking of, how did we get from a conflict that appeared to be escalating just days ago to now a peace agreement scheduled to be actually signed in Switzerland on Friday?
2: Indeed, I think a lot of that has to do with the fact
3: that it has given a big sigh of relief.
1: Go on, Pradeep.
3: Yes, for time being, we can see that this has given a big sigh of relief to many of the countries who had been affected because of this ongoing conflict between Iran and United States of America and Israel. But now, there are still two sticking points that really many of countries are seeking answers to, especially Israel, because Israel from day one had been asking assurance from whenever the deal is being struck between the two countries, that one, that Iran is not going to fund Hezbollah. And the second is they are not going to even aid and abet terror organization like Hamas and Houthis. And the second is that they want an assurance from their side that they will not be

0: able to get the nuclear weapon. So far as the nuclear weapon is concerned, because yesterday there was a post from the Donald Trump side, he said that once there will be calm during that 60-day window, everything will be calm. They will be going to Iran. They'll be extracting that enriched uranium from the Isfahan nuclear reactor that was targeted by them last year in the month of June by B-2 bombers. And that is lying there, and we're going to get it back. And that's what actually the United States of America is maintaining. But so far as Iran is concerned, they have all totally disagreed to that. They said that we are going to dilute that, because right now it is 60% enriched. That means they are closer to any time they can make a nuclear bomb. So what they are going to say, going to do, is that they are going to dilute it. Whether that will be agreeable to them or not. For timing, what was important for Donald Trump was because he is going to attend G7 summit, because he there wants to be on a dominating position, and from the position of strength, he wants to address that summit. So that's one of the reasons that he wanted somehow the deal to be sealed between the two countries, so that at least when he will be attending the G7 summit, he will be able to tell the world, say, see, you were not with us while we were fighting a war. Now, we had been able to sign a deal, and this is the best of the deal that we have been able to do, because what even the Barack Obama was not able to do, he has been able to do. Finally, Iran will not be having a nuclear weapon. Strait of Hormuz will be open, and there will be no toll tax. Now, there is no clarity here, because Iran was hinting that instead of toll tax, they will be charging service tax, because the fine print of the deal is still out. It is to be seen whether they will be charging service tax, or it will be again a jugglery of word, because instead of toll tax, if they will be charging service tax, it will be one and the same thing. So there are several differences that need to be ironed out, but only the things will get clear once they are going to sign a deal. But yes, all eyes will be on June 19th, when in Geneva, both the parties will be meeting, signing a deal. But for timing, all I can say, there's a good news that's emanating from West Asia that will give a big sigh of relief to the world countries. Because of this conflict, we have seen the ripple effect was felt across the world. Crude oil prices were going high, and already we had seen that its impact was even felt in India also. Let's see how things are really going to move from here.
1: We'll track all the finer developments with you, Pradeep. Thanks so much. Vishnu Shom, Gauri Dwivedi and Pradeep Datta continue to be with us. For a moment here, let's delve deeper as far as the headline is concerned. This reported understanding between Washington and Tehran is designed to halt a crisis that threatened to engulf the wider region. And at its core is also the reopening of the Strait of Hormuz. The U.S. President Donald Trump says the U.S. naval blockade will be lifted, while Iran says military operations on all fronts, crucially including Lebanon, will cease under this memorandum. The agreement also looks at a second phase, which is basically a 60-day negotiation process aimed at reaching a comprehensive final settlement. So you have to remember, this is not yet a final peace treaty, because neither side is describing Friday as the end of the process. Tehran is basically saying it's the beginning of a new phase. Iranian officials have made it clear that a final settlement still has to be negotiated, and that negotiations will only proceed after American commitments are implemented and verified. That means, in other words, what we are seeing is not yet a permanent peace agreement, but it's an attempt to create the conditions for one. Vishnu Shom and Gauri Dwivedi are with us to understand this better. Vishnu, as we move towards this Friday signing ceremony now, what concrete implementation steps are expected first, and which of them will actually provide the clearest indication that this process is actually moving towards reality?
2: Well, I think if we cross our fingers hard enough, it will. Parmeshwar.
1: Because
2: quite frankly, beyond that, and given the ups and downs that we've seen in terms of public rhetoric about to get into an agreement, will get into an agreement, agreement arrived at, but then as a missile is fired in the direction of Beirut, or a missile is fired in the direction of Tel Aviv, and vice versa to Tehran. I wake up to this news this morning thinking this is almost too good to be true. But if you do actually look at what America is saying and what Iran is saying, there appears to be, you know, a lot in the detail which has not been announced by Washington, and assuming that everything that's coming out of Iranian sources is what it's at. But for a moment, if you take a look at what Iran is saying, they've released the 14-point draft MOU in their official or semi-official media. Half of $24 billion in frozen assets will be released before serious talks begin. The U.S. naval blockade will be lifted within 30 days. Sanctions on Iranian oil and petrochemicals will be suspended early. The U.S. and allies are required to fund Iranian reconstruction worth at least $300 billion. The Strait of Hormuz will be reopened under Iranian security control. All of this will not be something that the Americans would have agreed to in those words. But I think beyond public posturing, there's a lot that's happened underground, because both of them are speaking to their own constituencies. Both sides do not at all want to be associated with being the weaker side at the end of this conflict. I think underneath the public rhetoric, there is a realization that this is

0: entirely untenable conflict, militarily, economically, in terms of the loss of life in every sense. And therefore, it needs to come to an end. And therefore, I think what can damage the process of a meaningful agreement in Geneva on Friday is a lack of rhetoric from both sides. Now, that's something right. Donald Trump has to accept. We don't want any grand American sort of declarations of victory that make a great mess on this sort of scenario, public posturing. And it's true equally of the Iranians and what they sort of say. If this is negotiated, even per half of the terms which I have discussed, which represent an Iranian point of view, then I would suggest that it is win-win for both sides, given a terrible situation, and certainly a win for us here in India, because we want our energy supplies to be restored, and for countries across the world.
1: In fact, Gauri, speaking of the Strait of Hormuz as well, Iran says maritime traffic through the Gulf and the Strait will be regulated in coordination with Oman. Tell us, how significant is that provision?
2: I think how that will add up is going to be extremely significant. Vishnu is right about saying that there are too many ifs and too many uncertainties that are still there. A broad understanding has been announced, but the finer print of it is still unknown. Now, when you say that Donald Trump said that there'll be a toll-free reopening of the Strait of Hormuz completely, will that actually happen? Or now has Iran discovered after, you know, over 100 of the, days of this war, that the real weapon it actually has is the Strait of Hormuz? That's the real weaponizing that actually happened during this conflict. Yes, the Iranian nuclear talks are extremely important. Yes, those Iranian nuclear talks are still need to be defined, and that will really decide which way there is lasting peace in the region, if at all. But the larger point continues to be around how the Strait of Hormuz will actually be completely operated. Who gets to have the upper hand? Will it go back to pre-28th of February? Or as I said, has Iran discovered that it cannot let that happen? And in exchange, when it says it wants $24 billion of assets to be unfrozen, will that again happen step by step? What's the trajectory to all these broad understandings? I think is really going to decide how this entire region shapes up. Also, one needs to remember that the Strait of Hormuz reopening, it is not going to be that on day one it will reopen and day two traffic is going to come back
1: absolutely
2: to normal.
1: Very
2: no,
1: crucial to know.
2: It will take weeks and weeks for supply lines to actually come back to being completely normal. And during that time, the negotiations will keep happening. So remember that. Parallel negotiations and parallelly opening up of the traffic. Anything goes wrong, and we once again have more uncertainties. So that is where things stand right now, that the Strait of Hormuz will be reopened. There will be toll-free operation, as Donald Trump says. How is that going to pan out on ground is really going to be the deciding factor.
1: Many questions at this stage. In fact, you know, whenever the Strait of Hormuz is in the headlines, the story extends far beyond the Gulf, as we've seen. You are well aware that this narrow waterway handles a significant share of the world's oil and LNG trade. That's why instability here actually quickly becomes an economic story for consumers thousands of kilometers away, like us in India too. So basically now, if this reported agreement holds, one of the first effects could be a reduction in the geopolitical risk premium that has been built into energy markets during this entire conflict. So for oil countries, like oil importing countries actually, like us in India, this matters enormously. A reduction in supply fears can help moderate import costs. Low energy costs can reduce inflationary pressures as well. Shipping companies could face lower insurance premiums. And businesses that depend on predictable fuel costs may benefit from greater certainty. But there is a temptation, you know, to assume that peace announcements immediately translate into cheaper fuel and also calmer markets. Energy analysts, though, are warning against that assumption. Tankers have been stranded, as you know, that's the reality. Insurance arrangements need to be rebuilt. Shipping companies need confidence that this route is actually genuinely secure. Refineries and traders, meanwhile, they need time to normalize operations. So while markets may react immediately to these updates, the economic benefits could actually take considerably longer to filter through this system. The significance of this deal is therefore not only what it does today or what it does on Friday, it is what it could prevent in future as well. Another prolonged disruption to one of the world's most important energy corridors is what everyone is hoping for. Vishnu and Gauri, continue to decode the latest developments with us. Vishnu, take us through the immediate market reactions as well. And what are energy companies and insurers saying about when normal commercial activity through this Strait of Hormuz could realistically return to pre-conflict levels?

0: Well, I haven't tracked the markets very closely, but I am aware that the markets have responded quite favorably to the situation developing in West Asia. That's what I heard when I checked last.
1: Correcto.
0: I think you ask an important question, Parmeshwar, as far as you know, what merchant mariners might actually be saying about all of this. Remember, the reason why the entire movement of ships across the Strait of Hormuz has been made very difficult is because of what international insurers, companies like Lloyd's of London, have actually had to say. If international insurers, the big insurers who actually insure the super carriers which transport you know, oil and gas across the Strait of Hormuz, are somewhat more reassured and find themselves in a position which is more you know, reassuring, more realistic, then I would suggest that that paves the way for the movement of commerce across the Strait of Hormuz. Number one. Number two, there is a threat of Iranian mines presently, so that the waters over there will need to be demined. The Iranians will have to have a role in that. Demining is a slow process. It's not very fast. It's not just that you land up over there, pick up the mines that you've laid, these float in many cases. In some cases, they don't. That's going to be a difficult process. So who's going to help the Iranians do that? Will they be able to do it themselves? So that's the second question that needs to be looked at. But that's all something which can be sorted out within the next couple of weeks. In the immediate interim, I do believe that ships should be allowed to pass. That sort of ends a great deal of pressure in the region, not least of all, for example, on Iran, because Iran needs to ship its oil. If it doesn't ship its oil out, it doesn't have the storage facilities to keep oil within Iran. If it doesn't keep oil within Iran, then it needs to cut down on its oil manufacturing facilities, ability. The moment it does that, it takes a long-term economic hit. So that's one aspect of it. For the GCC nations, they have to do the same. They have to be getting oil and gas out. They need to live up to international commitments. They need to regularize their economies. That needs to take place very fast as well. But that's just the oil part of it. And you know, Gauri was mentioning that the Strait of Hormuz is what Iran has weaponized. They've weaponized not just that, I would suggest, of course, the Strait of Hormuz, but also their ability to target oil refineries in countries across the region, something that they've demonstrated over a period of months. And that, to me, represents a monumental threat, because it's not as if immediately the war is over, let's get business back as usual. It's going to take months for repairs to actually fix what has taken place in terms of damage to some of these oil and gas refineries. That will take some time. I'm glad that that process can truly start now.
1: Well, we're glad too. Now for the part of the story that may matter most over the coming weeks. You see, despite the optimism surrounding this announcement, almost every strategic disagreement that has defined US-Iran tensions for decades remains unresolved. There's no final nuclear agreement, there's no permanent sanctions framework, there's no publicly announced understanding on Iran's missile program. You also must note that there is no detailed roadmap regarding regional armed groups aligned with Tehran. There is no broader Gulf security architecture, and perhaps most significantly as well, there is no mechanism addressing the long-running confrontation between Israel and Iran. And this last point deserves particular attention. Reports do suggest that Prime Minister Benjamin Netanyahu wants discussions with the US President Donald Trump regarding the negotiations with Israel's concerns. Basically, Jerusalem's priority remains preserving its freedom to act against Hezbollah and other threats too. Tehran, meanwhile, has linked regional security issues to the broader negotiation process, which means the ceasefire may be easier to negotiate than the peace. One can't, of course, forget that history is full of agreements that successfully halted fighting, but struggled to resolve the political disputes underneath. So the next 60 days following that Friday signing will reveal whether this process can avoid that trap. Vishnu is with us. Vishnu, the biggest threat to this process is what? Is it the nuclear files? Is it Israel's security concerns? Or the wider regional network of Iranian aligned groups at this stage?
0: The bigger concerns? Is that what you're asking?
1: Yes, please.
0: Well, the biggest concern for Israel is obviously Hezbollah. There was an attack on Beirut as well. This was condemned once again by the US president, saying that yes, there may have been an attack, but Israel didn't need to strike back at a time when they were so close to a deal. Fortunately, they've gone through with that entire deal at this particular stage. So that's one challenge that will remain for Israel. Israel's military policy is, in as much as it's you know, closely aligned with America, it's not entirely governed by everything that Donald Trump tells Bibi Netanyahu. I think we've realized that over the last couple of weeks.

0: That said, Israel would need to keep its end of the bargain up. Hezbollah will need to keep its end of the bargain up. There cannot be terrorist attacks on the soil of Israel. Of that, there is absolutely no doubt. The territorial integrity of Israel needs to be maintained. Absolutely. In as much as we talk about Iran and the fact that they are willing to get onto the table right now. Again, I'll go back to a key point that I mentioned, that in as much as Iran has come on board with this agreement and they have sort of announced that it is likely to go through, any overt statements of victory or wins by either side can throw back this process completely, given the fact that there are egos which are in play. And that's something which is a huge problem. One final point in all of this, Shahbaz Sharif, the Pakistani Prime Minister, has tweeted and they've sort of claimed their role in the process of bringing about peace. Yes, the Pakistanis have been important mediators in this. But Shahbaz Sharif, as the principal mediator of Pakistan, along with the Qataris, I mean, the Qatar has also done a great deal in the last couple of days. He has tweeted, he says, following intensive talks, we are pleased to announce that the peace deal between the USA and Iran has been reached. Both sides have declared the immediate and permanent termination of military operations on all fronts, including in Lebanon.
1: All right. Vishnu, thanks so much for breaking down the latest developments for us. The reported provisions emerging from the Iranian media at the moment suggest an agreement that reaches far beyond military de-escalation. You see, as per the latest reports, the framework includes the lifting of the naval blockade, reopening of the Strait of Hormuz, the unfreezing of Iranian assets, sanctions relief measures, and also a pathway towards broader negotiations. So if implementation is as described, these measures would address several of the immediate pressures that intensified during this entire crisis. But there is at the moment reason diplomats remain cautious, because the more ambitious an agreement becomes, the more difficult implementation tends to be. Reopening shipping routes is one challenge, many say. Releasing the foreign assets that are frozen is another. Modifying sanctions regimes often involves legal, political and bureaucratic processes that can't always move at the pace of diplomatic announcements. And while the US President Donald Trump is presenting the agreement as complete, Iranian officials, they continue to emphasize that implementation must precede trust and that final negotiations remain ahead. That basically tells us that both sides understand the same reality. The agreement will ultimately be judged not by what it promises, but by what it delivers. Gauri Dwivedi joining us with further clarity right now. Gauri, looking at the reported provisions as a whole, which measures are likely to be implemented first and which could prove most vulnerable to political resistance or delays for that matter?
2: I think the one thing that will need to that will test this entire framework, firstly, of course, is Israel. I think, you know, the fact that whether or not Israel is completely on board with this entire broad agreement is essentially what's going to be an extremely important aspect. Both Israel and, you know, Prime Minister Netanyahu has not agreed to a full withdrawal. That's the first important part. They've always maintained that their buffer zones will be created. Buffer zones will be maintained. Even now, Prime Minister Netanyahu is very clear that he wants to speak to President Trump with regard to this entire arrangement. He's time at the G7 as well. So Israel is deeply uncomfortable with this entire arrangement. And the reason for that, one needs to understand is, and in fact, something that Vishnu also highlighted, which is that where does the Iranian nuclear program lie right now? You know, if it is at 60% uranium enrichment, if there is no clarity with regard to inspection, with regard to stockpiles, with regard to dismantling of the entire program, that is going to make Israel very deeply, not just uncomfortable, resist anything that keeps it out of any decision making. And that's exactly what is happening right now. And that's going to really have a very important bearing on whether or not this plays out. On Friday, which is still 3 days away, is when the grand signing in ceremony is going to take place. Then the 60-day window actually starts. So there are variables here. There are some aspects that bring in a certain amount of question marks that are there. But one needs to, of course, celebrate why this is such a significant mark. Even as we circumspect about the question marks that hang in there, most importantly around Israel, and its deeply uncomfortable position right now with regard to how this is panning out.
1: Gauri and Vishnu, we'll continue to revert to you for all the regular updates and the lowdown. Thank you so much. I must also inform our viewers that the US president, while speaking to local media after announcing the deal with Iran, has slammed the Israeli prime minister for mounting attacks on Lebanon, which nearly derailed this final agreement. In fact, to quote Donald Trump, speaking of Netanyahu, he said, he's a very difficult guy And to be honest with you, he should be very thankful to us for doing this. That's the latest as far as Trump is concerned on Israel. Meanwhile, the US president has told local media as well that the final deal with Iran would limit Tehran to enriching at low levels that could never be used by the military. That's the claim. This as Iran and the US are going to be signing a peace deal on Friday in Geneva. Donald Trump said the Strait of Hormuz would reopen and the American naval blockade would be lifted immediately. Iran, meanwhile, said the final deal will be negotiated in the 60-day ceasefire period, which only kicks off after that deal is signed on Friday in Switzerland. Additionally, you must note, as per our sources, Israel's Prime Minister Benjamin Netanyahu is seeking a meeting with the US President after he returns to the US from the G7 to clarify and communicate Israel's positions, I beg your pardon, as far as the latest negotiations are concerned. Israel, we're told, is particularly concerned about preserving its freedom of operation against Hezbollah in Lebanon as Iran pushes for Israeli withdrawal. On the other hand, you must note, the United Kingdom, France, Germany and Italy have said that the countries are prepared to lift sanctions on Iran in response to steps on its nuclear program after the United States and Iran have now reached an understanding to sign a peace treaty in Geneva on Friday. Qatar, meanwhile, welcomes the agreement that was reached on the Memorandum of Understanding between the US and Iran to halt further escalations as far as the West Asia region is concerned. While this happened, there was also white smoke seen at the White House. According to the tradition, this means a new peace deal has been signed. We continue to track all the finer updates for you. Do stay tuned to NDTV 24/7. Slipping into a quick break, back in a moment.

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0: What seems settled for me is unfinished business. So I rewind, I pause, I reflect, I dig, until what's buried stands up to be counted. Breaking ground, not just headlines, the meaning behind them. This is Breaking Ground with me, Vedika Sood.
1: The front lines of Kargil. The fury of Operation Sindoor.
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0: Welcome back. We're tracking the latest from West Bengal this morning. Former Rambagh municipality chairman, actually, and TMC leader Swapan Kumar Nandi, who was recently arrested in connection with an alleged 7 crore rupees Green City fraud case, was met with public anger as residents allegedly threw eggs and slippers at him in Bengal's Hooghly. The BJP now says it's reflecting growing public frustration after years of what it describes as political oppression. We have Agni Mitrapal's latest reaction. Listen in.
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0: Srishi, they're tracking all the latest details for us, joins us live at the moment. Srishi, what happened on the ground in Hooghly? Agni Mitrapal saying this is thanks to Mamata Banerjee and Abhishek Banerjee's behavior towards the people.
2: Well, what we have been seeing after the 4th May results is that the public outrage has only grown against the Trinamool Congress. And this started with the attack on Trinamool Congress National General Secretary Abhishek Banerjee when he had undertaken a political program in Shonarpur in South 24 Parganas, where women and men alike had thrown eggs at him and also stones and slippers, and he had sustained injuries and had to be admitted in the hospital, and then he had to undertake treatment. And this is the kind of public outrage that we're seeing against Trinamool Congress leaders, right from the grassroots to the top leadership, where people are throwing eggs at them and raising slogans over the misgovernance and the misrule under their regime.
0: Continue to track all the latest political reactions with you as always. Thanks so much.

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2: What seems settled for me is unfinished business. So I rewind, I pause, I reflect, I dig, until what's buried stands up to be counted. Breaking ground, not just headlines, the meaning behind them. This is Breaking Ground with me, Vedika Sood.
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2: 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From symptoms to solutions, medical explainers, interviews, credible health stories, and updates, all in one place. 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Because in a world full of health noise, trust really is everything.
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12: The hope is that beyond this election, this will be one of the major issues.
13: With multiple challengers in the fray, the TMC also has done a bit of DJ.
12: Remember, this is also a district that has been plagued by communal violence. Come to some of the sabhas that the BJP is also organizing, especially in the villages of West Bengal.
0: When stories have impact.
14: Padmatar Joshi, managing editor and primetime anchor.
0: Then news has influence. The buck stops here with Padmaja Joshi.
12: Your work is being watched by people. You think that you're making an impact in this time. I think that's really a huge validation, very rewarding, and I'm pretty certain that Team NDTV will go from strength to strength.
15: This is the show where we bring you all the hot and happenings from the world of entertainment and lifestyle.
16: Really?
15: Fashion that made you gag. Films that made you fangirl. Art that made it to the gram and trends that kept us with the program. Hello and welcome to a brand new show. I am your host Mayank Chaudhary and this is Limelight.
17: We've landed in the beautiful state of Andhra Pradesh, which has no shortage of its own superstars. And that's why it's our pleasure to be joined today on NDTV by Pavan Kalyan, the Deputy Chief Minister of Andhra Pradesh. Good to have you, sir. You were recently denied permission, sir, on Telangana Formation Day.
18: I think somehow they're scared. Otherwise, there is no need for them to deny permission.
17: Is the India block, on its last legs?
18: I had seen in my family, they were very strong supporters of Congress. As long as Indira Gandhiji was, even to an extent Rajiv Gandhiji was there, they could slowly, but the disconnect started because of their policies. I really expected some kind of a greater understanding when this man, Mr. Rahul Gandhi, if I go and meet people, that gives me a very entire greater understanding, greater depth. But I felt after walking from Kanyakumari to Kashmir, and the way he understood, he made, then I said he has become more shallow.
17: It was genuinely a first day, first show kind of perfect political storm for Vijay. What went through your mind when you saw it unfold?
18: I came to politics in 2007, and from then...
17: Two decades.
18: Two decades.
17: Yeah, amazing.
18: And it was a tough journey for me. And sometimes I felt like giving up. Sometimes I feel like, why the hell I did? I was in politics. I wish I could have such kind of smooth journey like Mr. Vijay. In that way, I said, okay, I was envious.
17: You have a good relationship with the BJP and especially with Prime Minister Modi.
18: This man is the future of our country and we need it.
16: The news.
19: Ayush, since when do we do scripts?
16: Fair point.
19: Picture this. The biggest stage. Floodlights.
16: Wow.
19: 4K. The works.
16: Where's the hook?
19: There's going to be celebrities and guaranteed eyeballs.
16: Where's the hook?
19: Think about this. Front page advertisements and hoardings.
16: Bro, where's the hook?
19: Cross-platform, digital first, virality.
16: Without a hook, no way. The message is clear. It's 2026. You've got to be real in a world of reels. You've got to be original in a world where everything seems generated.
19: That's it. That's what we're looking for.
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24: 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I am Parmeshwar Bava. We've got an action-packed bulletin lined up for you this morning with news from across the country and around the world. Let's start with the top stories. A deal between the US and Iran has been reached. The deal will be officially signed on Friday in Switzerland, but there's a 60-day roadmap to a final settlement. Meanwhile, US media reports that Netanyahu is seeking an urgent meeting with Donald Trump after the G7 summit. Israel, we're told, is concerned about potential Iran deal terms and wants a role in these negotiations, seeking operational freedom in Lebanon. Meanwhile, stock markets across the Asia-Pacific are surging following the announcement of a deal between Washington and Tehran to end the US-Israel war on Iran. The dollar has fallen to a 10-day low, while Brent crude is down 4% and gold gains more than 1%. A setback for TMC rebels as their claimed merger with the NCPI hits a roadblock. NCPI denies any merger talks, calling the reports baseless and stating it has no interest in bringing TMC rebels into its fold. A milestone in India's aviation expansion as Noida International Airport in Jewar finally begins commercial flight operations. Prime Minister Modi makes a historic first ever visit to Slovakia, where the Indian diaspora there accords a warm welcome. The Prime Minister said this visit would help deepen India-Slovakia ties and open new avenues of cooperation too.

0: All right, let's begin with what could be the most significant diplomatic breakthrough in the Middle East in years. After days, months of conflict, attacks across multiple fronts, disruption to global shipping routes, and fears of a wider regional war, the United States and Iran are now preparing to formally sign a peace agreement in Switzerland on Friday. Washington and Tehran have announced a preliminary agreement aimed at ending hostilities and restoring stability in this region. This after Pakistan's Prime Minister said a peace deal between US and Iran has been reached. Donald Trump declared that a deal with Iran had been completed, announced the reopening of the Strait of Hormuz as well, and authorized the lifting of the American naval blockade. Iran later confirmed a memorandum of understanding and outlined a roadmap under which negotiations for a final settlement would take place over a 60-day period, only after Tehran verifies that American commitments have been implemented and only after that deal is signed on Friday. You must know this distinction is crucial. What has been announced is a framework for ending hostilities. The harder part now begins, because implementation, verification, and negotiations on a permanent agreement will carry on. We've got crucial reactions lined up for you. Before we get in, the latest update from my colleagues Vishnu Shom and Pradeep Datta. Listen in.
1: بر اساس توافقات انجام شده جنگ و عملیات نظامی در تمامی جبهه ها از جمله لبنان از امشب به صورت فوری و دائمی پایان یافته و به علاوه محاصره دریایی علیه ایران بلافاصله و به طور کامل خاتمه می‌یابد. امضای این یادداشت تفاهم در روز جمعه 29 خرداد به طور رسمی انجام خواهد شد. مذاکرات برای توافق نهایی به پس از اجرای تعهدات طرف مقابل وفق یادداشت تفاهم موکول خواهد شد. جمهوری
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0: Vishnu and Pradeep join us this morning. They are tracking the latest developments currently. Vishnu, to you first. We are given to understand that Iranian media are reporting that discussions on Tehran's missile program and its support for regional allied groups have been removed from the negotiating agenda altogether.
3: No, this was an absolute clear position as far as the Iranians are concerned, that by no means would they be in a position where they were demilitarized. And the primary offensive capability that they have are through ballistic missiles and through drones. So that's something which is not, according to the Iranians, and we are referring, of course, to Iranian state media, that's not part of the deal. But what is part of the deal is Iran's eventual access to revenues of approximately $300 billion in reconstruction plans and funds from the U.S. and its allies, the withdrawal of U.S. forces in areas surrounding Iran, Iran reaffirming it will not develop nuclear weapons, and the release immediately of $24 billion in frozen Iranian assets during this negotiating period. But this is what Iran is saying. What America is saying is that the Strait of Hormuz will be opened right away. The flow of oil can take place immediately. And that the entire issue of Iran and its nuclear, its enriched uranium is something that's going to be looked at definitely. It's unclear what that plan would be, whether that would mean the dilution of the 400 odd kilograms of relatively enriched uranium, which has been enriched to 60%, which isn't weapons grade, but it can arguably be made weapons grade if it's enriched further, whether America would dilute that or some other agency would dilute that, perhaps the IAEA within Iran, presumably after it has recovered from deep underground where it's buried post the American strikes, or would that in fact be moved out of Iran? Again, there is no clarity on that. That's because that part of the deal will be negotiated for a period of approximately 60 days post this ceasefire being signed in Geneva on Friday. So that becomes really important now, the Geneva signing there, because there's a lot that can happen between now and Friday. And my primary concern, as I observe this and as I have for months, is extreme statements claiming wins and victories from either sides either side will prove to be deeply problematic. This is a perception battle which has also been played out at many levels. But it does, in my mind, mark perhaps, the first time that we can actually say that the war is coming to an end.
0: All right. Pradeep's with us too, Vishnu. Pradeep, Israel was not part of these negotiations. We know that Israel remains deeply concerned about Hezbollah and Iran's regional influence too. Tell us, how comfortable is Jerusalem likely to be with the direction that these talks are taking at the moment?
4: See, this is not first time when Israel has been kept out of negotiation also. When first time, and on April 8th, the ceasefire was announced, that time also Israel was not on the table. And when in Islamabad also the leaders from both the countries met, that time also Israel was kept away. And this time also Israel somewhere feels that they have not considered their problems, what actually they are being confronted with over the period of time. One of them is that they feel that if they are going to stop attack on Hezbollah, that is going to further help them to regroup, get more weapon, and then target Israel with more ferocity, something that Israel had not agreed to in the past. And let's see how things are really going to unfold after this. And the second thing is that if they will continue to have more ballistic missile, because once that frozen assets will be released to them, they will get more economic power, and that way they will further rebuild their ballistic missile program. And that will help Iran more and strengthen Iran more. And the third important point is, again, that Vishnu was talking about, is the enriched uranium. Because so far that there is no clarity on that, because Donald Trump, day before yesterday, he had put it on the social media post that once the things will be calm, they'll be going to Iran from Isfahan nuclear reactor that was bombed by B-2 bomber in the last year, in the month of June. They will be taking it out, and finally they will be taking it. So far as Iran is concerned, they have said that they are not going to hand over enriched uranium to them. They are only going to dilute it. Whether, because if look at the trust deficit between the two countries, whether that will be agreeable, let's see how things will unfold, because 60-day window is there. So that's one of the reasons that Benjamin Netanyahu, after G7 summit will be over, he will try to meet Donald Trump, and he will express his concern to him, because somewhere right now Benjamin Netanyahu feels that he has been left out. Already there is a lot of pressure from the opposition parties on Benjamin Netanyahu, because last time also when Donald Trump has said that they are the one who are calling the shots. Let's see that whether Benjamin Netanyahu will continue with the attack on Hezbollah and will prove a point that it is not Donald Trump when it comes to the security of Israel. It is Benjamin Netanyahu and the people of Israel who call the shots. See how things are really going to, because that is going to be the main sticking point so far as this deal is concerned. So 5 days are still there. Fingers are crossed. Let's hope that the things move in the right direction, because the world community really wants peace in that region. Already we have seen that how there has been impact of this war on the oil prices, and that has already led to the created problem for the world economy.
0: Pradeep, thanks so much. We'll of course revert to you for regular updates. Well, now for the part of the story that may matter most over the coming weeks. You see, despite the optimism surrounding this announcement, almost every strategic disagreement that has defined US-Iran tensions for decades remains unresolved. Basically, there's no final nuclear agreement, there's no permanent sanctions framework, there's no publicly announced understanding on Iran's missile program at this stage. There is no detailed roadmap regarding regional armed groups aligned with Tehran, no broader Gulf security architecture as well, and perhaps most significantly, there's no mechanism addressing the long-running confrontation between Israel and Iran. And this last point deserves particular attention. Reports at the moment do suggest that Prime Minister Benjamin Netanyahu wants discussions with the US President regarding the negotiations and Israel's concerns as well. Jerusalem's priority basically remains preserving its freedom to act against Hezbollah and other threats too. But Tehran has linked regional security issues to the broader negotiation process, which means this ceasefire may be easier to negotiate than peace. One cannot forget that Friday will be crucial to sign the peace treaty, after which a 60-day roadmap kicks off. But one can't also forget that history is full of agreements that successfully halted fighting but struggled to resolve the political disputes underneath. So the next 60 days post-Friday will reveal whether this process can actually avoid that trap. Vishnu is with us for further clarity at this stage. Vishnu, when you look at this framework, what strikes you as the most significant strategic concession that's been made by each side, and does it actually suggest a genuine shift in US-Iran relations? All right, I beg your pardon. At the moment, I am being told that we have to cut across to NDTV Profit regarding how the markets back home are faring and reacting to this positive development. Let's listen in to NDTV Profit for now.
5: And on the way up, look for 3625, and once that is taken out, even 3800. So JK and SEAT, these are the two that I would pick positionally too.
6: Okay, Rajesh, on the oil sensitives, what do you like more? Kush has chosen tire companies. Do you like the tire names? Do you like something else? It could be OMCs, it could be aviation, it could be paints, whatever.
7: Pidilite is looking attractive stock, already broken out its multiple supply zone in the previous week itself. And looking at the breakout on the weekly chart, we do hold our bullish view with a stop loss of 1500. Possible upside towards 1600 to 1620 we could see for Pidilite. So here one can bet on by this, oil prices are cooling down.
6: Okay, and a warm welcome to the viewers on the NDTV network as well. What we are trying to do today, folks, is try and assess the impact of the peace deal announcements that have been made by all the parties. It started with the Pakistani PM doing it on X, and then Donald Trump confirming that, yes, there is a peace deal. It's been done by the Iran state media as well, so and Qatar too. So all parties involved out here have backed this peace deal, as a result of which crude prices have come off, global markets are higher, Indian markets look like starting off well. The pre-open rates, as they've settled down, 0.2 or 1.5% open higher. Our guests, which is Kush Bora and Rajesh Palve, have said that they would like to play the crude oil price coming off beneficiaries. So Kush is playing them via the tire companies. Rajesh just mentioned some of the ideas. One of them that he mentioned was Pidilite. Parag Thakkar, our fundamental expert with us still. Parag Bhai. And in a bit, by the way, we'll be joined by Sameer Arora of Helios as well. So you want to keep an eye out for that. Parag Bhai, how would you play this crude prices coming off theme now?
8: So crude oil sensitives, as I mentioned, Indigo is the biggest beneficiary, Indigo and OMCs.
6: But
8: followed by,
6: just so that our viewers understand, is this, so please mention it from the perspective of whether this is already in the price or not.
8: No, so tire definitely it is not there in the price. Tire definitely, it is, I mean, Indigo also, I think it is not there in the price. It is partially there in the price. Then, of course, Pidilite, Asian Paints, Berger Paints, those stocks, where also, again, it is partially in the price. And basically, auto, like Maruti's and Bajaj Autos of the world, there it is not in the price. And banks and NBFCs, of course, we don't take it as a crude oil beneficiaries, but because this war conflict has ended and the NPA issues will not come back, so all banks and NBFCs which are doing prudent lending will be a big beneficiary, which I think will be evident in the results.
9: The rupee coming off very substantially, and that's the other piece as well, right? So keep an eye on the USD INR. It is now at 94.6. Does that have any bearing on fundamentals for companies? For example, IT, there would have been a tailwind from that depreciation that goes away.
8: It will mind. See, anyway, IT stocks have not gone up when rupee was depreciating, right? So it's okay. But I would
9: and
8: say
9: exporters
8: that.
9: And exporters also then.
8: See, I'll tell you, the biggest beneficiary today, at least today or from here on, it will be domestic cyclicals, right? Who are using imported stuff, like Pidilite is using imported stuff. And that that material itself, VAM prices have dropped and rupee is also going to appreciate. So up till now, after 28th February, West Asia war conflict started, whatever was suffering, that suffering will go away. Okay. Now you have to figure out whether it is in the price or not already.
10: Okay. You know, one stock I want to talk about is Praj Industries, indicating an up move today. And this is on the back of the commentary that we've heard from Nitin Gadkari on 100% ethanol as well. On the charts, very quickly, Kush, Praj Industries.
5: Not a pretty picture. Has seen selling pressure, lower high, lower low formations. But yes, I mean, if you do get close to 360, 365 kind of levels, after opening and sustains there, you're better off booking profits.
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6: Okay, viewers, I hope you heard that. RBL Bank, Marksans Pharma. These are the top two ideas from our experts. Here's how the markets are starting off the first day of the week with a big bump up, 370 points higher for the Nifty 50. The advanced decline ratio, viewers, as you can see, 1947 stocks advancing to just 105 declining, which means that the mid caps and the small caps too are doing very well. 1.5% for the mid cap index. I presume the small cap index too would be starting over with similar fervor. 1.8% higher. Maybe IT is a bit soft, but I don't think that matters too much today. You want to look at the gainers. IT too is, by the way, up about 1%.

0: or thereabouts, not as much. Let's get the heat map up on the screen. Is it an all green? No, there is some red. So yes, ONGC would be in the red simply because oil prices have come off, but a lot of green on the screen. So let's try and talk about that. Shriram Finance, it typically tends to do well when the markets does well and vice versa. Starting off 5% higher. Interglobe Aviation, no surprise, is up 4%. I think the entire aviation pack benefits because of lower crude prices. Again, cement benefits. Ultratech is up 3.7%. In fact, now eclipsing Indigo, if you will. Bajaj Finance, Larsen & Toubro, Middle Eastern resolution means very positive for a Larsen & Toubro, for example. There is Tata Motors PV, Eternal, Geo Financial, Maruti, Asian Paints. I think a lot of these crude beneficiaries will benefit. HDFC Bank too is in the green today, by the way. A top idea for a lot of traders. So as I get in Alex here, well, it seems that it is all green or all positive, and rate sensitives and crude sensitives, Alex, would be in the thick of things. Indigo is now up a full 4%.
1: Yeah, absolutely. I would watch for some of the heavyweights and whether they hold on, because that's going to be critical, and for the Nifty Bank as well. If an HDFC Bank is doing well, then you can assume that the Bank Nifty is also going to be doing well. So pull up the Bank Nifty and see where it's at right now. I would think that it's doing okay. 1.6% and holding, 1.7% or thereabouts. This is going to be a critical index for you to track. In fact, let's look at the broader markets. We did take a look at some of this, but let's see if it's holding out. You have the mid-cap index up about 1.5% and the small-cap index 1.7%. So pull up the sectoral heat map as well. I would think that it would largely be green. There would be just about a couple of pockets of red. Pharma, let's get that out of the way. This is probably on account of Sun Pharmaceuticals and a couple of others that are not doing particularly well. Healthcare is as a pack down about just a tenth of a percent, not too much though. What is gaining? Realty. Now, this is frankly, over the course of this conflict, become a little bit of a barometer for sentiment in the equity markets, because when equity markets turn to the positive, you can be sure that the realty index as a whole will start performing as well. The next 50 is up. Auto is doing okay. Auto as a pack, remember, is going to benefit from lower crude oil prices. That was the one overhang, as well as commodity prices going up as well. Consumer durables as a pack doing okay. PSU Bank is good. So it's broadly a good screen at the start today. The question is, do we hold on? And are there individual counters that are doing particularly better than what we've seen on the screen as well? Let's take a look at that. Let's pull up the crude sensitive, because those are front and center today. Something like a Pidilite, something like an Asian Paints, both up about 2% or thereabouts. The entire paint basket is going to be doing well. Berger Paints gaining about 3.5% or so. Also pull up SEAT, MRF. These are tire companies that will be up and about. Remember that a significant cost comes through on the back of rubber, and there is crude sensitivity with regard to carbon black as well. Because if carbon black prices go down, the input costs go down, it's positive for an MRF as well as a SEAT and the others as well. Look up Balkrishna Industries as well. Interglobe Aviation, you saw that in the benchmark Nifty 50 up and about. What else is happening today? Aditya Birla Capital, there's an equity infusion of 4,000 crore rupees that is planned. The stock is up about 3%. Oswal Pumps has bagged a 250-odd crore order. So on the back of that, it's up and about as much as 6% in trade today. NLC India has been named preferred bidder for a strategic mineral block. It's up about 1.3% or thereabouts. Sugar stocks. Now, this entire pack, this entire cohort of stocks has been doing well. And Praj Industries. Remember, Praj Industries sets up capacity for ethanol production. So they build the boilers. And so if there's more capacity that is expected, with Mr. Nitin Gadkari talking about a higher blending or high utilization of ethanol, that's certainly something to watch out for. Sugar stocks as well, Balrampur, Chini, etc. These are stocks that you should watch out for. I wonder if they're moving. Pull that up. It's up about 3% or thereabouts. Watch out for this cohort. Meesho, there's a small acquisition that they've done. We spoke about the implications of this. Kirana store or Kirana club, it's up about 1% or so. Aether Energy, the board has approved a fundraise of over 2,000 crore rupees, 2,500, not doing much. SEPC has won an order, 673 crore rupees. It was up over 11% on Friday. It's building on those gains and a further 11% today. NRB Bearings and finally Aurobindo Pharma. So NRB Bearings first is up about 2% on the back of a reduction in the promoter pledge, and Auto Pharma was expected to start lower. This is on account of an OAI tagging. Basically, it's negative for this particular facility where the US FDA has come in and tagged it as OAI.
2: You know, interesting developments on individual stocks. You have CV stocks also, which are buzzing in trade as we speak. But the way the market has opened up right now, I think not a better day that we could have found. Sameer Arora, founder and fund manager at Helios Capital, joins in. Sameer, good morning. Hiral on this side. You know, an interesting tweet that I read that you put out as well, where you've asked everyone to find any new negatives before Indian markets open up. I don't think so anyone could find anything there. But how are you looking at the peace deal now? I know there are, we've been talking about it. Couple of days away from the papers to be signed, 19th is what you're looking at. But initial comments?
3: No, initial comments are that I believe, for a few days, that I mean for maybe 3-4 weeks, that Trump was, President Trump was very keen in getting out of this in some form or the other. And right now, we don't care what that form is as long as it is over and oil can flow. So I believe that this will be done. And I was only making fun of people who keep finding new excuses, that you better find some new ones now if you want to be bearish.
1: Absolutely, Sameer. So therefore, there are a lot of comments that have come through over the course of the conflict so far, particularly in the last week, where mutual fund investors, SIP investors have been questioned about why have you continued to provide an exit to foreign institutions. That, for now, at least, that goes out of the window, right?
3: That can go away in 2 weeks, because all you need is a 8-10% move. Like, it's already 5% in 2 days from Friday, 2-3% or today, including particularly in dollar. And then every number will change, because if the market goes up, say 10%, of which 5 has happened in 2 days, including the currency strengthening, then your 1 year number goes up by 10%, your 2 year number goes up by 5%, and that will beat anything else you could have done. Even if you think that the past 2 year numbers are sort of in line with the index, with the fixed deposit or something else. So all this shows is that broadly, India, actually the Indian market did not do very badly last 1 or 2 years, considering that the previous years were good. What made it painful for everybody was that Korea has done very well and Taiwan has done very well. In itself, 3-4% down, 5% down this year or whatever it was before today is not the end of the world. But if you see Korea up 90%, it makes everybody upset. Except that the world also did not have enough in Korea. This year, FI sold $70 billion till Friday in Korea. It is not that people put in new money, quickly took it out of India, put it there and made lots of money. This was all investment that they had done previously. By the way, even last year was negative FI flows into Korea. So nobody's saying that there, because everything is, according to me, all explained in the world by one line, and it is called the halo effect. When a fund manager has done well and now does badly, you will say, no, he's a deep thinker. He buys only value. He only buys when there's a correction. And if for 2 years he does badly, they will say, he's clueless. Everybody knew what had to be done. The world knew what had to be done. Even Twitter people knew what had to be done. So it's all halo effect. Today, investing is having a negative halo effect. Hmm. Everything is wrong. You make the market go up 10%, and they will say it has bottomed out. You know, India's learned along the way. They did this NRI deal. I think on the NRI deal, they better give good rates, because so far what I hear is not great rates. If somebody thinks that on 12% with 9x leverage, anybody will give them any money, nobody will give. I'm just telling these bankers, they better give 15%, 18%, then only it works. Yeah. Because nobody's giving $50 billion if you give 6% dollar return. It will be because you're leveraging it 9x.
0: And
3: a proper return, then only you get this much money. But anyway, so the point is, you can easily turn it whichever way you want. And by the way, for the FIIs, or in general anybody, if you make the market go up 4-5 days in a row, or broadly do well over 1 or 2 weeks, every line will be reversed. If you say the market is down a lot, because every time they sell, now we can say, if it happens like that, then.
4: All right, as you can tell, there is market optimism surrounding this latest announcement. We will, of course, track the market sentiment as far as home ground and globally is concerned. For now, let's turn our attention to the latest developments coming in on the West Asia front. As per US media reports, you must note, Benjamin Netanyahu is seeking a meeting with the US President Donald Trump after he returns to the US from the G7 to clarify and communicate Israel's positions in the negotiations. In fact, reports also state that Israel is particularly concerned about preserving its freedom of operation against Hezbollah in Lebanon as Iran pushes for Israeli withdrawal. Israel additionally is also worried about the emerging agreement between the US and Iran that it will ease economic pressure on Tehran without touching the nuclear file, which is an outcome that would stabilize the Iranian regime at a moment when Israel seeks to further weaken it. Meanwhile, Donald Trump has slammed Mr. Netanyahu and said that Netanyahu is a difficult guy. He should be very thankful to the US for doing this because if Iran had a nuclear weapon, Israel wouldn't be around for 2 hours. That's the latest coming in from Donald Trump. For a moment here, I want you to pause and delve deeper. The reported provisions emerging from Iranian media suggest an agreement that reaches far beyond military de-escalation. According to these reports, the framework includes the lifting of the naval blockade, reopening of the Strait of Hormuz, the unfreezing of Iranian assets, sanctions relief as well, and a pathway towards broader negotiations. So if implemented as described, these measures would address several of the immediate pressures that intensified during this conflict. But at the moment, there is reason diplomats remain very cautious. You see, the more ambitious an agreement becomes, the more difficult implementation tends to be. Reopening shipping routes is one challenge. Releasing frozen assets is another. Modifying sanctions regimes often involves legal, political and bureaucratic process that can't always move at the same pace of diplomatic announcements. And while Donald Trump is presenting this agreement as complete, you have to note Iranian officials continue to emphasize that implementation must precede trust and that final negotiations remain ahead. Which basically tells us that both sides understand the same reality. This agreement will ultimately be judged not by what it promises, but by what it delivers. Trump is actually at the moment presenting the deal as effectively complete, as I mentioned, while Iranian officials continue to emphasize verification, guarantees, and implementation. Is that being seen as simply a difference in political messaging? Vishnu Shom is with us to decode the latest developments. Vishnu, take us through the latest details. We're also given to understand that CNN was reporting that Mr. Netanyahu is seeking an urgent meeting with Donald Trump, but now certain reports state that that CNN report is fake news. Give us clarity. Take us through where things stand at the moment.
5: Look, at this stage, it's pretty clear that there is going to be a lot of confusion running up to Friday as well. But I think that this is the clearest ever scenario that we've seen towards a possible resolution of this horrific war that's lost, resulted in the losses of so many lives and has put the entire global economy into a state of shock because of the unavailability of oil and gas. But there are differences between what the Americans are saying on record and what the Iranians are saying on record in terms of the terms of the deal. So on the one hand, you've got the Iranians saying that there would be billions which would be paid back to them in a finite period of time in terms of their assets, which they believe they can now access. They'd be able to resume their oil trade. On the other hand, America focuses more on uranium and the ability potentially of diluting Iranian uranium, the one that's been enriched to approximately 60%, which is what America is worried about. How is that going to take place? We don't know immediately. That's because there are going to be approximately 60 days of talks post this agreement being signed. The agreement will be signed in Geneva. That's important. That takes place on Friday, in just a couple of days from now. But I think, as I've been mentioning to you, it's key at this stage for neither side to actually proclaim victory, because it's the it's these statements on Twitter and elsewhere which can actually derail the process, because the stakes are extremely high. But one way or the other, if you do take a look at what the Iranians are suggesting, it would also mean that American forces would need to move away from several of the areas where they've been deployed in the Persian Gulf. That's not going to be something that Donald Trump is going to agree in any period of time. Now, again, I do believe that, there will be an agreement, but everything that Iran is saying on the record, will America accept it or not? That might also be a maximalist position. And I do believe that there is scope for more talks. But in the interim period, the big breakaway, the Strait of Hormuz will be opened, I think. But we can believe that that's going to take place in a finite period of time.
4: All right. As always, Vishnu, thank you so much for joining us with the lowdown. the Iran authorities and US officials at the moment, they are saying that work is on track. Iran and the US are expected to sign that peace deal on Friday in Switzerland. Donald Trump has said the Strait of Hormuz would reopen and the American naval blockade would be lifted immediately. Iran, on the other hand, said the final deal will be negotiated in that 60-day period that follows after signing the peace treaty in Geneva. As per our sources, Israel's Prime Minister Benjamin Netanyahu seemed to be in an urgency to meet Donald Trump. In fact, a CNN report has highlighted that Benjamin Netanyahu is seeking a meeting with the US president after he returns to the US from the G7 to clarify and communicate Israel's positions in the negotiations. We do know that Israel is particularly concerned about preserving its freedom of operation against Hezbollah in Lebanon as Iran pushes for Israeli withdrawal. At the same time, at this stage, there are conflicting reports coming in from Israel stating that Mr. Netanyahu has not made that request to the US president yet. The United Kingdom, France, Germany and Italy have said that the countries are prepared to lift sanctions on Iran in response to steps on its nuclear program after the United States and Iran have reached a deal to end their conflict, which they will be signing on Friday. Meanwhile, Qatar welcomes the agreement that was reached on the Memorandum of Understanding between the US and Iran to halt escalations in the Middle East. And white smoke was seen at the White House. As per tradition, this means a new peace deal has been signed. On that note, we're slipping into a quick break. We're back in a moment with the latest updates for you.

0: आर प्योर शाही पनीर मसाला डिलीशियस हेल्दी एवरीडे
1: लॉन्च कंट्रोल 0 to 100.
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10: What seems settled for me is unfinished business. So I rewind, I pause, I reflect, I dig, until what's buried stands up to be counted. Breaking ground, not just headlines, the meaning behind them. 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
14: 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Unfiltered list of things I saw and observed on the ground.
11: Very special ground report from

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3: 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From symptoms to solutions, medical explainers, interviews, credible health stories, and updates, all in one place. So watch it, hear it, stream it, read it, and follow it. 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

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I am Parmeshwar Bawa. We've got an action-packed bulletin lined up for you. After months of conflict, attacks across multiple fronts, disruption to global shipping routes, and fears of a wider regional war, the United States and Iran are now preparing to formally sign a peace agreement in Switzerland on Friday. We get you all the finer details. First, the headlines. A deal between the US and Iran has been reached. The deal will be officially signed on Friday in Switzerland, in Geneva, but there's a 60-day roadmap to a final settlement. US media is reporting that Benjamin Netanyahu is seeking an urgent meeting with Donald Trump after the G7 summit. Israel, we're told, is concerned about potential Iran deal terms and wants a role in negotiations seeking operational freedom in Lebanon. Stock markets across the Asia-Pacific are surging following the announcement of a deal between Washington and Tehran to end the US-Israel war on Iran. The dollar has fallen to a 10-day low, while Brent crude is down 4% and gold gains more than 1%. A setback for TMC rebels as their claimed merger with NCPI hits a roadblock. The NCPI denies any merger talks, calling the reports baseless and stating it has no interest in bringing TMC rebels into its fold. And a milestone in India's aviation expansion, Noida International Airport in Jewar begins commercial flight operations finally. Prime Minister Modi makes a historic first ever visit to Slovakia, where the Indian diaspora there accords a warm welcome. The Prime Minister says this visit would help deepen India-Slovakia ties and also open new avenues of cooperation.

0: All right, we begin with what could be the most significant diplomatic breakthrough in the Middle East in years. As I mentioned, after months of conflict, attacks across multiple fronts, disruption to global shipping routes, and also fears of a wider regional war, the United States and Iran are now preparing to formally sign a peace agreement in Switzerland on Friday. Washington and Tehran have announced a preliminary agreement aimed at ending hostilities and also restoring stability in the region. This after Pakistan's Prime Minister Shehbaz Sharif said a peace deal between the US and Iran has been reached, and Donald Trump declared that a deal with Iran had been completed. He announced the reopening of the Strait of Hormuz as well and authorized the lifting of the American naval blockade. Iran, meanwhile, later confirmed a memorandum of understanding and outlined a roadmap as well under which negotiations for a final settlement would take place over a 60-day period after Tehran verifies that American commitments have been implemented. You must note that distinction is very crucial because what has been announced as a framework for ending hostilities, the harder part now begins. Implementation, verification, negotiations on a permanent agreement. For now, at least this morning, many investors are breathing a sigh of relief thanks to this deal. We've got some crucial reactions lined up for you. Listen in.
1: اساس توافقات انجام شده جنگ و عملیات نظامی در تمامی جبهه ها از جمله لبنان از امشب به صورت فوری و دائمی پایان یافته و به علاوه محاصره دریایی علیه ایران بلافاصله و به طور کامل خاتمه می‌یابد. امضای این یادداشت تفاهم در روز جمعه 29 خرداد به طور رسمی انجام خواهد شد. مذاکرات برای توافق نهایی به پس از اجرای تعهدات طرف مقابل وفق یادداشت تفاهم موکول خواهد شد. جمهوری
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3: Well, my first reaction in just seeing this early this morning is that fingers crossed. We've heard it long, many times in the past that, you know, we're about to sign a deal, we've reached a deal, and then it's going to go through and the world's going to be normal. It's not really happened. It's not really, excuse me, turned out. But on this occasion, the fact that we've got Iranian statements as well is quite significant. So it's going to be signed in Geneva. J.D. Vance is likely to sign it on behalf of the United States. What Donald Trump says is that the deal with Iran is fully complete. He's fully authorized the toll-free opening of the Strait of Hormuz, simultaneously authorizing the immediate removal of the U.S. naval blockade. Ships of the world, start your engines, let the oil flow. So that's one part of it. But if you take a look at some of the other detail which is starting to emerge from the Iranian side, it appears that the Iranians believe that they have gained a great deal more. So it's a 14-point draft memorandum of understanding. So the, lifting the naval blockade is just one part of it. Suspension of sanctions on Iranian oil and petrochemical sales, an immediate permanent halt to the war on all fronts, reopening the Strait of Hormuz, that seems to be clear. The necessity for American allies to present reconstruction plans and for Iran amounting to at least $300 billion. And, you know, talks for 60 days on the nuclear issue and full sanctions lifting. So, and no impact on Iran's nuclear program. I won't go through all of the points, but as I've been reporting now for an extended period of time, everything appears to be doable. The biggest point of contention is what happens with Iran's nuclear material, which has already sort of gone up to 60% in terms of enrichment, approximately 400 kilos. Is that diluted within Iran? Does it stay within Iran? Is that moved out of Iran? Is it even possible to do that, considering that it's buried deep underground? But there is an agreement, obviously, on Iranian uranium, the contours of which have not yet been identified. But this is a wonderful day, I should say. It's a horrific war that's taken place, quite beside the loss of lives in the region. The global economy has been held hostage to this conflict.
0: My colleagues Nazeer Masoodi and Vishal Vivek are tracking all the finer developments for us this morning. They join us live at the moment. Nazeer, to you first. How significant is it that the immediate focus appears to be on restoring maritime access, reducing military tensions, before attempting to resolve the deeper disputes as far as the US and Iran are concerned?
4: Well, first is to ensure that the cessation of these hostilities, end of war at all the fronts, including Lebanon. And Lebanon was a real sticking point. And at the last minute, it appears that it is being derailed after there was attack on Beirut by Israel yesterday. But despite all that, and Iran says that was something trigger which forced actually United States to make more concessions, including Lebanon into the larger ceasefire and the peace deal, not just ceasefire, but also the larger peace deal. Then there's the Hormuz. Hormuz is something which was open before the war. Now it has become biggest point, and it is will remain a biggest leverage with the Iran that will remain open, toll-free, what is largely we understand larger contours of this peace agreement. And then there's the biggest thing is the nuclear issue, and Iran has

0: has been saying it from day one, that they will abide by their commitment that they will never make a nuclear weapon or go for the further enrichment of their, what they say, 60% enrichment of uranium. Because Iran is already, you know, signatory to NPT, Non-Proliferation Treaty, and it had already had agreement with the United States, which was scrapped by Donald Trump in 2018, which was their nuclear program was monitored and supervised by the IAEA, International Atomic Energy Agency. But after it was scrapped in 2018, almost 6-8 years after that, Donald Trump is almost doing the same thing. There has to be a mechanism how to actually see, less, enriched uranium with the Iran or whatever they can take away from Iran. But the fact is, there has to be a mechanism of the, experts, most likely it has to be IAEA again, that will deal with it. Largely, Iran is seeing it as a major victory for them because they have not ensured the peace deal only with the, Iran and USA, but also Iran, Lebanon, including Lebanon as well. And besides that, they are showing that despite all this war, when Iran and US and Israel started the war together, but both the countries had different outcomes in the mind, right, despite all the resistance and opposition by the Israel, US thought it better that there has to be a peace deal. And last night we heard Pakistani Prime Minister Shehbaz Sharif announcing this peace deal and clearly talking about that there would be now the technical groups.
1: Vishal's also with us to decode the latest developments. I must also inform our viewers that Donald Trump's announcement of the deal, it came on his 80th birthday. But in the latest development, Donald Trump has now told the New York Times that any final agreement would allow Iran to enrich uranium only at levels suitable for civilian use and never for military purposes. Vishal, take us through the latest messaging emerging out of the White House and what Donald Trump is saying.
2: Seems to be, using the U.S. media side to address the concerns that we've all been talking about, that there is nothing mentioned in the latest agreement, that talks about the larger, Iranian nuclear deal. That has been the contentious point, the biggest contentious point as far as the larger deal is concerned. Nothing in that regard. So that is what the U.S. side seems to be addressing at the moment, that there could be some leeway granted to the Iranian side. They can develop, the nuclear enrichment to some extent as to just address the civilian concerns. That seems to be, departure from, the bigger statement that U.S. had been harping on for the longest period of time, that Iran has to get rid of all the enriched uranium. So we'll have to see, is there a shift in, strategy from the U.S. side? Did the U.S. side, succumb to pressure from the Iranian side? Many questions are still there. And also the larger question is that it's not just about the 60% enriched uranium that Iran has. Iran also has 5% enriched uranium that is amounting to almost 13,000 pounds. What about that? So these questions will be discussed in the 60-day period. So we'll have to wait for that.
1: And we'll keep tracking all the finer details with you. As always, Vishal, thank you so much. At the same time, you must know, Donald Trump has offered an unusually candid glimpse into tensions within America's own camp. Because when he was speaking about Benjamin Netanyahu, he has criticized Israeli strikes on Lebanon that took place as negotiations were reaching their final stages, suggesting they nearly jeopardized the agreement. Let's delve deeper now into what appears to be the most immediate consequence of the reported U.S.-Iran agreement. You see, for months, the Strait of Hormuz has been at the center of global concern. Any disruption in that narrow stretch of water carries implications far beyond the Gulf because a significant share of the world's oil and LNG trade passes through it. We've seen it firsthand. What began as a regional conflict quickly became a question of energy security, shipping costs, and economic stability. Now, according to announcements from both Washington and Tehran, the strait is expected to reopen for international shipping. The U.S. naval blockade measures are to be lifted, and military tensions in the Gulf, they are expected to ease. Donald Trump, though, has described this agreement as complete, but you must note, Iran says implementation will be followed by a second phase of negotiations aimed at reaching a comprehensive settlement. And that second phase starts post-Friday, once they've signed the peace treaty in Switzerland. So we should note that this is not being presented as the final chapter. The reported agreement creates a pathway towards further negotiations, of course, over the next 60 days, with both sides still needing to implement and verify commitments, which is crucial. So while the headlines this morning are about reopening sea lanes, about ending hostilities, about the war ending, The largest significance may be that Washington and

0: Iran are attempting to move from confrontation to actually a structured negotiating process. And to find out the progress on that front, let's get more on what exactly has been agreed on, what happens next with Vishal. Vishal, take us through the glaring gaps at the moment and what's been agreed on from both parties.
1: Well, to start with, let's talk about Strait of Hormuz itself, because both the parties seem to be agreeing to some extent on the opening of Strait of Hormuz, but there's no timeline as to when that will exactly happen. Because if you remember, Trump had gone on to Truth Social and said that the negotiation is complete and the waterway is almost open. And he said that he will remove the blockade. But then he waited for a few hours and gave another post in which he clearly stated that the Strait of Hormuz will open and the blockade will only be lifted after the deal is actually ratified on Friday. So there is still talk as to how that will happen. And also the fact that the nuclear agreement that we've been talking about, which seems to have been totally missed in the initial part of the agreement, that will be addressed in the 60-day period. How much of that will actually materialize? That is the biggest question, because both the parties have totally different stances as far as the nuclear agreement is concerned. Then comes the Lebanon part. Will Israel actually agree to the larger agreement, which actually means that Israel will not have the freedom to act against Hezbollah if it wants to attack some of these remaining forces that Hezbollah still has actively in the Lebanese territory. So these three, four questions are still to be addressed. Big negotiations remain. So we'll have to be, really cautious as to what will happen.
0: Exactly. Cautious optimism, Vishal, seems to be the mood of the moment at this point, whether it's on ground or whether it's with analysis of geopolitical experts. I must also inform our viewers that as per US media reports, CNN particularly, Benjamin Netanyahu is seeking a meeting with the US president after he returns to the US from the G7 in Europe to clarify and communicate Israel's positions in the negotiations. In fact, reports also state that Israel is particularly concerned about preserving its freedom of operation against Hezbollah in Lebanon as Iran pushes for Israeli withdrawal. Additionally, Israel is also worried about the emerging agreement between the US and Iran, whether it will ease economic pressure on Tehran without touching the nuclear file, which is an outcome that would stabilize the Iranian regime at a moment when Israel seeks to further weaken it. Meanwhile, Donald Trump has actually slammed Benjamin Netanyahu and said that Netanyahu is a difficult guy. He should be very thankful to the US for doing this, because if Iran had a nuclear weapon, the US president categorically says, Israel wouldn't be around for 2 hours. Vishal, Vivek is tracking the latest details for us. Vishal, interestingly, while CNN and other media reports from the US state that Netanyahu is seeking an urgent meeting with Donald Trump after he wraps up the G7 summit, there are also certain reports that now state that this entire request for an urgent meeting coming in from Israel's chief is actually fake news. What really is going on?
1: Yeah, I mean, it's really difficult to actually keep track of what's real and what's not, because Trump himself keeps retracting the statements that he gives out. As far as the meeting itself is concerned, it won't be a surprise, because Israel is not really comfortable with the overall agreement. It has made it quite clear by a series of strikes, even though on paper there is ceasefire in Lebanon, but strikes keep on happening almost every other day. There have been two different violations of ceasefire in just the last 15 days or so, and big violations. Scores of civilians could have been killed in these strikes from the Israeli side. And Hezbollah has also been attacking the northern part of Israel. So Israel wants to have that freedom to, navigate this, warfare and to attack, keep attacking Hezbollah is what Israel would want. Also, there is pressure on the Netanyahu government locally, because there are many, corruption allegations against him. The fragile coalition that he spearheads also depends on two far-right leaders who keep on threatening that they will pull out the support if the war stops. So these are some of the crucial points on the Israeli side, which could be discussed in the meeting. But overall, the reports coming in that this is fake news and Netanyahu has not approached the US side, we'll have to be cautious about that, because Netanyahu does want to have that room to negotiate with the US side.
0: Understandably so. Vishal, do stay on with us. We're just going to delve deeper for a moment here. As details of the reported US-Iran agreement continue to emerge, attention is now turning to a key player that was not directly involved in the negotiations. We're talking about Israel. According to US media reports,

0: Prime Minister Benjamin Netanyahu is seeking an urgent meeting with President Trump following the G7 summit amid concerns that decisions shaping this region's security landscape are being negotiated without Israel at the table. As Vishal and I were briefly discussing, there are also now conflicting reports emerging that state that this request made by Mr. Netanyahu for an urgent meeting with Donald Trump after he wraps up the G7 are actually fake news. But Israel's concerns appear to go beyond the nuclear issue. Reports are suggesting that Jerusalem wants greater clarity on the peace process, stronger consultation with Washington, and firm assurances that any agreement will not restrict Israel's ability to act against Hezbollah in Lebanon. There are also broader strategic concerns about whether sanctions, relief, and economic normalization could strengthen Iran's position in the region without adequately addressing Israeli security priorities. And this comes against the backdrop of unusually candid comments from the US President Donald Trump, who suggested Israeli strikes in Lebanon nearly complicated the final stages of the negotiations and publicly criticized Prime Minister Netanyahu's judgment. For us, this is a critical part of the story to understand because agreements in the Middle East, they rarely succeed on paper alone. Their durability often depends on whether key regional stakeholders believe their security concerns have been addressed thoroughly. And Vishal is with us for more on this. Vishal, doesn't that raise an important question? Can a U.S.-Iran agreement reshape regional dynamics if Israel remains unconvinced by its terms?
1: Yeah, that's exactly true. And even if there is a big deal that is signed between U.S. and Iran that entails the nuclear part that we've been, you know, thoroughly discussing, that, you know, still removes Israel out of the equation. And that can change the dynamics of the Middle East anytime, because Israel is a really powerful player in the Middle East, probably the most powerful. And it has, you know, a really strong military background that it has been using against Hezbollah, against Hamas, against the Houthi forces. And whether Israel will suddenly pivot and not start using its military, that's the biggest question. That's the biggest point of contention many experts are worried about, because the larger deal could, you know, have some kind of effect on the ties that US and Iran have. But Israel not being part of these negotiations throughout is a huge deal, and Netanyahu has also made it clear, even though he's not been very vocal in his conversations with the U.S. president, but the strikes that keep happening on the Lebanese territory, the regular attacks, the drone attacks from the Hezbollah side, these all indicate that the main player going forward could be Israel. Israel could also be guiding the course of the conversation. We'll have to keep an eye on that.
0: Of course, we'll track all the finer details with you as always, Vishal. Thank you so much for joining us with the lowdown. Well, Iran and the U.S. are expected to sign that peace deal on Friday in Geneva. Donald Trump says the Strait of Hormuz will reopen and the American naval blockade would be lifted immediately. You must note the words that Iran is using, though. Iran said the final deal will be negotiated in the 60-day ceasefire and that they are currently going to wait for that 60-day ceasefire to make any final settlement. As per reports, Israeli Prime Minister Benjamin Netanyahu is seeking a meeting with the U.S. president after he returns to the U.S. from the G7 to clarify and communicate Israel's positions in these negotiations. We now have conflicting reports as well emerging out of Israel, stating that Mr. Netanyahu's request, or said request, is actually fake news. The United Kingdom, France, Germany, and Italy say the countries are prepared to lift sanctions on Iran in response to steps on its nuclear program after the United States and Iran are set to sign that peace treaty in Switzerland on Friday. Qatar welcomed the agreement reached on the memorandum of understanding between the US and Iran to halt escalations in the Middle East. And white smoke was seen at the White House. As per tradition, this means a new peace deal has been signed.
2: Yeah, do you like it?
3: Yes, it's awesome.
4: That's the sign. It's happening.
0: All right. As you know, there's an old saying in financial markets. Traders do not trade headlines. They trade what happens next. And that is exactly where the story stands this morning. The diplomats may be celebrating briefly because there's a major breakthrough, The politicians are claiming credit, and the strategic community is debating what this agreement means for the future of the Middle East region. But markets are asking a much simpler question this morning. Does this deal actually reduce risk? You see, the dollar has fallen to a 10-day low and is weaker against major global currencies. This shows fresh pressure on the US currency as investors respond to all these developments. As far as commodities are concerned, Brent crude oil has dropped around 4% as tensions ease for now and supply concerns reduce. On the other hand, you must note, gold has moved higher, rising more than 1%, as investors shift money into safe haven assets. Himanshu has been tracking the latest for us. He joins us live at the moment. Himanshu, we are given to understand that many investors are breathing a sigh of relief thanks to this deal this morning. Take us through what the Lal Street is up to.
3: Well, Parmeshwar, we have to keep in mind two, three very important things. The day the war started on 20th February 2026, the price of the Brent crude oil was around $69 per barrel. It has now fallen to $83.1 per barrel. And this is the lowest price in last 108 days since the war started. So clearly, I think in the global energy markets, there is a sign of hope. And that is reflected in this huge sharp decline of around 4.5% today after the announcement of a peace deal, which of course will be formalized on 19 June. But there is another side to it. There are still hundreds of cargo ships which are stranded at Strait of Hormuz. Now, India, one of the worst affected from the Middle East crisis in terms of the energy supply disruptions that happened, and we do know there are multiple petroleum products which have become very expensive in India. Absolutely. There are still 13 Indian flagships which are stranded in the Strait of Hormuz on both sides, on the western and the eastern side, and it has 562 Indian sailors on board. And they have been stranded there for almost 108 days. So it's a very big story, it's a very big news of relief, especially for a country like India. But as you also said, we'll have to wait because Iran has also talked about a 60-day period in which this deal will be, the contours of this deal will be finalized. So we'll have to wait for that. But for the moment, I think it's a sigh of relief in the global markets. And I do have data which shows that even in India, the Sensex has jumped around 1,112 points. And also Nifty has surged 335 points. Parmeshwar.
0: Himanshu, as always, thank you so much for joining us with the latest data and also contextualizing the ground realities for us. We'll, of course, revert to you for regular updates. All right, let's switch tracks now. Google CEO Sundar Pichai faced protests and walkouts during Stanford University's 2026 commencement ceremony as hundreds of students demonstrated against Google's alleged ties to Israel amid the Gaza conflict. Around 200 students reportedly walked out as Sundar Pichai took the stage, while others waved Palestinian flags, displayed banners, they blew whistles as well in protest. Demonstrators accused Google of supporting Israel through Project Nimbus, the company's cloud computing contract with the Israeli government. In fact, that project was signed back in 2021, and it's a joint contract of Amazon and Google with the Israeli government. As far as the aim is concerned, that project aimed to provide AI and other tech services to the government. And Nimbus has raised serious concerns as experts and activists say it has been used to target Palestinians. My colleague Romarko Sen Gupta, who's our AI editor, is tracking the latest details for us. Romarko, tell us what really happened at the Stanford University campus. We're given to understand that Sundar Pichai was booed and students blatantly walked out.
5: That's right. Even before Sundar Pichai actually started his commencement speech at Stanford, around 100 to 200 students staged a walkout. And like you mentioned, this has to do with the company's Project Nimbus project, which it runs with the Israeli government in association with Amazon. Now, these protesters claim that this particular project, which has cloud computing and artificial intelligence being supplied to the Israeli government is being used to kind of track people in Gaza, right? So this is a protest against that. What's also interesting is back in 2024, there were similar protests within Google when there were in-house protests, and Google actually ended up firing around 28 of its employees for this.
0: Right, Remarco, but also as far as big tech is concerned, there have been other companies as well that have been facing backlash for working with Israel in the past, right?
5: That is correct, Parmeshwar. In fact, the students at Stanford, they put out an Instagram post where they urged more people to come forward and kind of protest against big tech surveillance, right? And they also spoke about the US's neighbors and the fact that the US also uses big tech companies to, you know, illegally prey on innocent civilians.
0: All right. And in terms of Google's market position, has this been impacted?
5: Parmeshwar, not that we know of, because, you know, these kind of protests have become a bit of a regular feature now. Tech CEO going to give a commencement speech, getting booed, people walking out, etc. In fact, former Google CEO Eric Schmidt recently got booed very badly at a ceremony. Of course, he was trying to kind of talk about AI, and there's massive disdain and anger among the younger population across the world, and more so in the US, as it kind of clearly is eating up a lot of entry-level jobs. And then there's also the surveillance angle, which is making people very angry.
0: As always, thank you so much for detailing the latest developments for us. We will, of course, track all the latest details with you. All right, on that note, we're slipping into a very quick break. We're back in a moment with the latest updates for you. Do stay tuned to NDTV 24/7.

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25: 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Unfiltered list of things I saw and observed on the ground.
21: 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There were some children who've lost limbs in the shelling.
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1: 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So watch it, hear it, stream it, read it and follow it. Because in a world full of health noise, trust really is everything.
2: Now, they have announced that they are going to be merging with the NCPI. Now, the NCPI General Secretary on their side has denied all those reports, saying that they have no information of these rebel MPs, the 20 MPs that want to join their party. But in fact, they said they don't even know what's going on and they don't really want these rebel MPs in their party, is what is being said by the NCPI members.
3: Dilip ji, main Dikti baat kar raha hu NDTV se. जरा बताइए, जो मर्जर का खबर दिल्ली से आज आया है, तृणमूल कांग्रेस के जो बागी सांसद 20, वो आपके इस पार्टी यानी नेशनलिस्ट सिटीजन पार्टी जो है, जिसका नींव रखा गया था त्रिपुरा में, उससे जुड़ने जा रहे हैं? आप जनरल सेक्रेटरी है इस पार्टी के, इसके बारे में कोई जानकारी?
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5: 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Several candidates have reported difficulties accessing their admit cards after the portal went live, we're told. Students are saying the website is either displaying an under maintenance message or showing blank pages during the verification process. Take a look at that screenshot on your screens at the moment. It says the service is unavailable. We're told this issue appears to be linked to the mandatory bank account verification step that candidates must complete before downloading their admit cards. But basically, the main question being, if the admit card cannot be accessed, anxiety levels are of course going to rise regardless of the reason, because this retest is on the 21st of June. Tejshree with us, tracking the latest details. Tejshree, two questions.

0: about this particular glitch, and NTA in fact is trying to manage and address their problems as well. They have also mentioned about more than 4 lakh students have already downloaded their admit card, but this comes amidst these all issues already being highlighted in a public domain. Earlier also there were several glitches that were faced by the students, but now the exam is on 21st June and today is the date when the students have to download their admit card. And to download the admit card, the site has just crashed. We can see that on our television screen as well, the screenshots that we have accessed, it shows that the website is either under maintenance or the students are not able to log into their website as soon as they have to mention their roll number and other details as the website asks for. And as soon as they click for apply or for their admit card, then the website crashes. It shows that it is under maintenance or there is no access to the website. So this is very serious problem as of now, and NTA has already stated that the experts are looking into this technical glitch.
1: All right, the NTA is saying that they are currently looking at this technical glitch. Tejshri, we'll continue to track all the problems and the system glitches that appear with you. Thanks so much. All right, further breaking details coming in this morning. The long-running political battle between the center and opposition ruled states over finances has surfaced once again. I'm with Karnataka at the center of this debate. Finance Minister Nirmala Sitharaman has pushed back against repeated allegations by the Karnataka government that the center is withholding funds from the state. And speaking regarding the issue, Ms. Sitharaman claimed that Karnataka is receiving 76% more from the center than what it received annually during the 10 years of the UPA government. Before we go across to Ritu Raj Purohit, listen in to Ms. Nirmala Sitharaman's remarks.
2: Constant grievance was Karnataka is not getting its dues. I want to keep that fact in mind and put before you tax collection which comes to Karnataka. 63,000 crore in the current financial year. A single year's transfer equal to 76% of what the state received in 10 full years under the previous dispensation. 10 years of what they got under the UPA in Delhi, we are now giving 76% more than what that 10-year gave them in 1 year, 26-27.
1: Ritu Raj Purohit, tracking all the latest developments for us, joins us live at the moment. Ritu, so the Congress government has repeatedly argued that the state is not receiving its fair share of resources, while the BJP maintains that the numbers tell a very different story, with Ms. Sitharaman also arguing the same.
3: Well, you see, Parmeshwar, here in Karnataka, we've been seeing how constantly the Congress government has been up in the arms against the center over the tax devolution, stating that how much of that Bengaluru contributes in terms of the GDP and how much of that, you know, tax is being really collected. And Bengaluru, you know, standing as in the top list, has never got its due. In fact, Congress has also often alleged that there has been a stepmotherhood treatment from the center. There you have Nirmala Sitharaman, who was here in Bengaluru, has now lashed out to the Congress-led government, stating that how often there are, you know, various claims that have been made by the Congress-led government which are not true at all. She goes on to state the fact, stating that almost of that, more than 70% of the fund has really been given to the state when we compare it to the back then, when the Congress was at the center. However, you see, the Karnataka is getting 5 times more it's due that way, is what has that been stated by the Union Finance Minister Nirmala Sitharaman as well. Now, it needs to be seen how is that the state government here is going to counter back to the Union Finance Minister. Back to you.
1: And we'll of course track all the responses with you, Ritu. Thank you so much.

All right, in other news, Noida International Airport began commercial flight operations, marking a major milestone for the Greenfield Aviation Project in Jewar. This inaugural flight from Lucknow landed at Jewar this morning. The return service, an Indigo flight, is scheduled to depart Noida this evening. Civil Aviation Minister Ram Mohan Naidu hailed the launch as a significant milestone for the country's aviation growth story. And you must note, farmers whose land was acquired for the construction of this airport, they traveled on the airport's inaugural flight to Lucknow, where they

0: they should be more severely punished. Even a death sentence will be good for those things. Such severe sentences should be given. That only then such things will stop. I think this government will take action.
1: Neil, on this, Sam, this is horrific news coming in from Tiruvallur district. Take us through the details. A 3-year-old child sexually assaulted and later she died while undergoing treatment. We believe a 19-year-old individual has been arrested.
2: That's right, Radhika. This child is a daughter of a migrant worker from Bihar. And the alleged perpetrator is also from Bihar, another migrant worker well known to the little girl. Investigators say he offered her biscuits, took her away and sexually assaulted in a nearby bushy area, from where other neighbors found her injured and abandoned later. She was taken to the hospital, first to a local hospital, later to a major hospital in Chennai, where she died this morning. The sexual assault happened yesterday. The girl went missing in the evening, and police had earlier booked a case under POKSO. Local people had thrashed the suspect, handed him over to the police, besides attacking three other men. But police have ruled out this could be a case of gang rape, but a sexual assault with involvement of one single man known to the child. This comes amid a spurt of sexual offences against women and children in Tamil Nadu. In fact, this was a major talking point during the recent campaign to the assembly elections. And Chief Minister Vijay, even during campaign, had promised a crackdown on crime against women. And now that it continues even after change of God, the opposition has turned their heat on the government, saying that what's the use of constituting the single pen task force meant to crack down and curb offences against women. Opposition leader.
1: But we also have Narayanan Tirupathi of Tamil Nadu BJP with us. Mr. Tirupathi, this is a shocking news coming in. A 3-year-old child sexually assaulted and later she died. A man, of course, has been arrested. But the declining law and order situation, as Sam had been pointing out, has been a talking point in the state. Number of such incidents are only increasing.
3: This is a very, very big crime. You know, it's a social crime. See, this is what we are saying. Just by, you know, transferring police officials, nothing is going to happen. Just, you know, the entire system has to change. The social evil has to be challenged because of drugs and liquor. These things are happening. It makes a person, you know, totally in an inebriated condition. It doesn't know what they are doing. And this is the main issue. And the people have to be, the government, the police has to be very vigilant. And nowadays, we don't know who is residing where. This is also a very big problem. And these problems has to be addressed with a good system. A new system should come. And I think that will only solve the purpose. Every time these things are happening and in the media we are condemning, this is not the solution. And we cannot blame the police in this issue because what the police will do when the entire system behaves in a bad manner. So I think we need to work a strategy. The government, the state government has to work a strategy. The police have to be vigilant. They have to understand how the society is behaving and why the society is behaving. And mostly this is because of liquor, which is running like a river. And also the drug.
1: Right.
3: So the system has to change, Ma. This is the main issue. And there is, as a opposition party, I can always say that I strongly condemn the government. The government has failed and all those things. Yes. The government has failed because the system has failed.
1: Right, Mr. Tirupathi, point taken. You're saying system has to change. Let me also go to Mr. Saravanan of the DMK. Mr. Saravanan, this is a tragic news coming in. A 3-year-old child sexually assaulted and dying. I mean, what is your reaction as far as government steps are concerned? What are you demanding at this point? And as we've been pointing out, declining law and order situation is something the opposition had been pointing out for years.
4: Yeah, see, ever since this government took over, the incidents of assault

0: on women and the murders, gruesome crimes, have been on the rise. And Mr. Vijay came to power on the plank that the law and order situation in the state of Tamil Nadu was perilous. And he also pointed out that the safety of women was compromised during the DMK rule. And he says that is the main reason why he was voted back to power. But it's worse. It's very, very worse. This is shocking. Beyond shock. Amidst much fanfare, this Singapen force was inaugurated just a few days back. And what are they doing? That is the question which is foremost in the mind of everybody in the state of Tamil Nadu. What are you doing? This government is clueless. This government is incompetent. They are more worried about their reels. They are not worried about real governance. They came to power on the basis of the reels, and now they are thriving on reels. This is not how a government should be run. Responsibility should be fixed. But this government is still blaming the earlier DMK government. Please take responsibility, and the chief minister refuses to meet the press. So all these issues are there.
1: Thank you, Mr. Saravanan, for your reaction. You're saying responsibility must be fixed, and you've criticized the current government as well. Thank you for your perspective. Let's shift our focus. We have more breaking updates. Ashok Gehlot has stoked a row. He has said the BJP is running solely on the agenda of Hindutva. He also says, asks, do you want to do politics only in the name of Hindus? BJP has fired anti-Hindutva attack on Gehlot. BJP has reacted, saying Congress's anti-Hindutva mindset has now been exposed. Let's listen in to what Mr. Gehlot has said and response to it from the side of Mr. Poonawalla.
2: अरे जी की सोच ये हो हिंदूवादियों को हिंदुत्ववादियों को भड़काओ और राज करो और इंदिरा गांधी ऐसी नेता होती ना तो ऐसी पार्टी में बैन लगा देती वो बीजेपी जैसी पार्टी आप एक हिंदुत्व को लेकर आप पार्टी चला 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
3: Party hates Hindus, it hates Hindutva, and yet another evidence of that has come out in the form of the statement of Ashok Gehlot, who says that if Indira Gandhi was alive, she would have banned the BJP because it speaks about Hindus and Hindutva. Hindutva is a way of life as per the Supreme Court. Why would she ban it? It shows the emergency mindset and the nafrat, the hatred that Congress has towards Hindus. It is a Indian National Caliphate Party. It is not anymore Indian National Congress. It has become a Muslim League Maowadi Congress. And therefore, they say first right of resources for Muslims. They say Congress means Muslims. But if you speak about Hindutva, then you are doing a grave sin and they will take action against you. We have seen the manner in which they have abused Hindus. Hindu terror, Ram Mandir, Pran Pratishtha is Naach Gana. They say Mandir Jane Wale Ladki Chhedte Hain.
1: Let's go straight across to Ash. This Aishwarya Ashok Gehlot there making a controversial statement saying BJP is running solely on the agenda of Hindutva. Of course, the BJP has hit back saying this statement really exposes Congress's anti-Hindutva mindset. Take us through the back and forth and the war of words over this comment.
4: Well, former Chief Minister of Rajasthan and Congress senior leader Ashok Gehlot, while addressing one of the events, clearly had stated that currently the government and attacking the Bharatiya Janata Party in particular, stating that this party clearly runs on the agenda of Hindutva and they do politics of Hindutva. Certainly, it is dangerous for the society. It will clearly, you know, and democracy is under threat is what Ashok Gehlot have stated. He also mentioned about how it was Rajiv Gandhi who fought against the Sri Lankans to have peace in the country. It was Indira Gandhi who was martyred against not letting Khalistan to evoke in the country. And certainly, if Indira Gandhi would have been there, then she would have banned Bharatiya Janata Party for doing politics on the name of religion, which never has been done in the past, but this party is doing playing politics, and certainly it is dangerous for the democracy. The Bharatiya Janata Party clearly has hit out at the Congress leadership and stated that it is the mindset of the Congress party which clearly shows that how it is an Islamic party. It is Bharatiya Janata Party who also went on to say that the Supreme Court clearly says that Hindutva is a way of living and it is nothing wrong to follow the ideology of Hindutva. Certainly they are against the Hindutva and Hindus is something that the BJP has stated. And in the past as well, the Congress leaders have made certain statements about Ram Temple, about people who follow Hindutva, and they have made mockery of Hindutva in the past as well. And this is certainly clearly shows that how the Congress leader thinks it is a war of words which have evolved after the Congress leader Ashok Gehlot clearly had made a remark on Hindutva politics.
1: All right, we'll leave it at that. Thank you, Aishwarya, for getting us those important details. We'll shift our focus to some updates coming in from Kolkata. TMC National General Secretary Abhishek Banerjee has reached the office of Enforcement Directorate. He will, in fact, be quizzed for the first time in the multi-crore teachers recruitment scam. This is a probe under Prevention of Money Laundering Act. Investigators, they're probing alleged financial irregularities in the recruitment process for primary school teachers in the state. Let's go straight across to Shreyashi on this. Shreyashi, of course, he was summoned some time back and now he has appeared, Abhishek Banerjee has appeared before the Enforcement Directorate office. Take us through the details of the case and the allegations that are being probed by ED at this stage.
5: Well, Radhika, this entire case was handed over by the Calcutta High Court to both the CBI and Enforcement Directorate for investigation after complaints of posts within the government schools being sold at a very high sum by government officials as well as then West Bengal Education Minister Partha Chatterjee. Now, Partha Chatterjee was the first high-profile arrest in this particular case. However, he's out on bail. Several of the officials working under the secondary board and the school education board here in West Bengal were also arrested in this particular investigation that is being carried out by the Enforcement Directorate. However, this is the first time Abhishek Banerjee, the Trinamool Congress National General Secretary, is appearing for questioning. And as we all know, when Enforcement Directorate investigates a particular case, they're only looking at the monetary transactions, the financial aspects of that investigation, while the CBI is looking into the criminal offences that were committed in this entire money laundering as well as selling off job posts, cash for post scam. Now, Abhishek Banerjee arrived around 11 a.m. along with his lawyer as well as documents in his hand. What we are given to understand, the Enforcement Directorate are going to be looking into his bank account details, whether there were any monetary transactions carried out back in the time, because some of the conduits of the Trinamool Congress who have been arrested in this particular case have allegedly named Abhishek Banerjee during the investigation, and the Enforcement Directorate, of course, trying to gather more information, and that is why they found it pertinent to call Abhishek Banerjee for drilling today. And we'll have to wait and see how long this interrogation goes on and what the Enforcement Directorate finds after questioning him. Back to you.
1: All right. Thank you for getting those details, Shreyashi. So Abhishek Banerjee being quizzed for the first time in connection to the multi-crore teachers recruitment scam. We'll get you all the latest on this particular interrogation. And political crisis within the TMC has deepened dramatically with the rebel camp taking its biggest step yet. A delegation of rebel TMC MPs met Lok Sabha Speaker Om Birla in New Delhi and claimed to have informed him of their decision to merge with the Nationalist Citizen Party while also seeking separate seating arrangements in Parliament. Rebel MP Sudeep Bandopadhyay says the court will now decide on who is the real TMC. TMC MLA Madan Mitra has accused the dissidents of doing injustice to the party, calling their move unfair and a betrayal of the organization that helped elevate them. All eyes now on Speaker Om Birla, who has received letters from both factions of the TMC. He will make the final decision on whether to approve the rebel MP's merger with the NCPI and whether to permit them to sit separately in the Lok Sabha. We have some crucial reactions. Take a look.
6: पार्टी का नेता सुनेगा तब ना होगा, डिस्कस तो नहीं होता है, डिक्टेटरशिप चलता है, छुप छुप के सब करता है, इसीलिए मार खा गया और ऐसा मार खाया ये पब्लिक भी भागा। ये तो बोला ना, देखिए डबल सर्कल जब तक एक 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होते तो 5 आदमी मिलता, 4 आदमी मिलता।
7: When will you claim this to the speaker that you are the real TMC?
6: We have already demanded that we are original TMC.
8: What is going to be this about this merger? I mean, because now the TMC has also wrote to speaker with regard to this.
9: We support India.
8: But they said that there cannot be any fraction in the party. That's the stand which is put before speaker.
9: Time will say. Before that, they said we are not 19. Always. And we said yes, we have that magic figure. We proved that.
10: Do you think this figure will increase in early future?
11: इसमें कुछ हम लोग का कोई वो विषय नहीं है, कौन किसके साथ हाथ मिलाए, कौन किसको छोड़ के गए। तृणमूल आज हम लोग को मालूम था कि ये तृणमूल पार्टी ज्यादा दिन का नहीं है, लेकिन इतना जल्दी तृणमूल टुकड़े टुकड़े हो जाएंगे ये भी हम लोग का विश्वास नहीं।
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15: 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This is something unprecedented, but this is happening in so I think this has two lessons for all of us. One lesson is, of course, the BJP is bent upon imposing one party one state model, not just one nation one election, but one party one state. So BJP doesn't want multi-party democracy.
1: Joined by Ritik on this. Ritik, TMC is seeking merger with NCPI. We are getting a whole host of reactions. They say they will also claim party name, symbol at a later point. But take us through the details. How are things really unfolding as we speak?
8: Well, what we do know, there is a lot of mama over the Nationalist Citizens Party, the NCPI, which is currently in the point of discussion nationwide since the merger happened with the rebel MPs. And just a short while from now, all the rebel MPs have headed back to Kolkata, and while speaking to NDTV, they have made it clear before the speaker, they have put before and said that the merger has done. They have the two-third majority as per the numbers are concerned. But let me take you through what is the party is all about. NCPI, it contested the election during 2023 in Tripura, and they fielded three candidates at least in Tripura election. But the party was formed before 2023 Tripura election in West Bengal, the teams, the NDTV has also reached to that particular office, because what we are given to understand, Uttiyo Kundu, who is the president, current president of the party, and his wife is also a key member of the party. They hail from Howrah Shakrail area. They hold a party office, and they run an NGO as well as a local newspaper. But though we could not found him, sources tell us that these leaders are in national capital as well. And what we have also reached out to some of the other members of this party, be it the general secretary of the party or the founding member of the party, Shantanu De and Titarsh Bhattacharya, both have expressed their concern over the merger while talking to NDTV. So a lot of politics are panning out over here, and as the all rebel MPs are heading back to Kolkata, things are light to see what would be the next step by Trinamool Congress Party and this fraction. Back to you.
7: All right, so fast-paced political developments there in the state of West Bengal. Thank you, Ritik, for getting those details. In fact, the rebellion within the Trinamool Congress has now triggered a fresh controversy inside the Nationalist Congress Party of India. While rebel TMC MPs have claimed they are set to merge with the NCPI, senior leaders of the party itself say they were never consulted and have no information about any such move. In an exclusive conversation with NDTV, NCPI General Secretary Titarsh Bhattacharya questioned the decision, alleging that party members were kept in the dark. Another founding member of the party has gone a step further, claiming the merger was pushed through without approval and now warn of taking legal actions. Take a look at these reactions.
16: Dilip ji, main Riktik baat kar raha hu NDTV se. 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
3: Flight operations have officially begun at Noida International Airport in Jewar, marking a major milestone in India's aviation sector. Passenger flights and operations have kick-started at Jewar, bringing a historic milestone in aviation. Farmers whose land was acquired for the Noida International Airport will take the flight from Jewar to Lucknow and meet UP Chief Minister Yogi Adityanath. Civil Aviation Minister Ram Mohan Naidu hailed the launch as a significant milestone in India's aviation growth story. Located in Gautam Budh Nagar district, Jewar Airport is one of UP government's flagship infrastructure projects. In its first phase, the airport has the capacity to handle 12 million passengers annually. IndiGo has commenced operations, with more airlines expected to join in the coming days. Take a look at some of the reactions and statements.
4: We're at the Noida International Airport, where in the first flight is about to take off, and NDTV is going to board this flight from Noida to Bangalore. This is, you know, the arrangement that's been done to mark off the first flight from here today. And that's what's written there, where dreams take off. So I'll be on this flight to Bangalore as well, bringing you all, you know, all about the first flight that's coming in and what's about to happen. And of course, the facilities at the Noida Jewar Airport. This is definitely a historic moment, because a lot of, you know, land that was taken in is farmland that was taken in by farmers. And we're clearly, you know, all set to go on this first flight.
5: It's a great time for us. We have been waiting for a long time for the start of operations in Noida. So finally the day has come. And what is interesting and very personally I feel happy about is the first flight that is going from here to Lucknow. Will carry the farmers who have donated the land for this project. So that's very important that we realize the contribution that has been done through them.
4: Precisely. When can we expect, you know, other airlines to chime in here? IndiGo is flying, of course. What about other airlines, Air India, Akasa Air, Air India Express?
5: I think everyone will join the wagon here. So IndiGo is starting, and then we have Akasa also starting its operations very soon. And we would see that very soon we'll have a good network of at least 16 cities across the country being connected from Jewar.
3: With that, we'll slip in a short break. More news on the other side. Stay tuned.

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0: I wake up to this news this morning thinking this is almost too good to be true. But if you do actually look at what America is saying and what Iran is saying, there appears to be, a lot in the detail which has not been announced by Washington, and assuming that everything that's coming out of Iranian sources is what it's at. But for a moment, if you take a look at what Iran is saying, they've released the 14-point draft MOU in their official or semi-official media. Half of $24 billion in frozen assets will be released before serious talks begin. The US naval blockade will be lifted within 30 days. Sanctions on Iranian oil and petrochemicals will be suspended early. The US and allies are required to fund Iranian reconstruction worth at least $300 billion. The Strait of Hormuz will be reopened under Iranian security control. All of this will not be something that the Americans would have agreed to in those words. But I think beyond public posturing, there's a lot that's happened underground because both of them are speaking to their own constituencies. Both sides do not at all want to be associated with being the weaker side at the end of this conflict. I think underneath the public rhetoric, there is a realization that this is an entirely untenable conflict, militarily, economically, in terms of the loss of life in every sense. And therefore, it needs to come to an end. And therefore, I think what can damage the process of a meaningful agreement in Geneva on Friday is a lack of rhetoric from both sides. Now, that's something Donald Trump has to accept. We don't want any grand American sort of declarations of victory that make a great mess on this sort of scenario, public posturing. And it's true equally of the Iranians and what they sort of say. If this is negotiated, even per half of the terms which I have discussed, which represent an Iranian point of view, then I would suggest that it is win-win for both sides, given a terrible situation, and certainly a win for us here in India, because we want our energy supplies to be restored and for countries across the world.
1: You know, the fact that the fault line between Israel and Lebanon, between essentially Israel and Hezbollah, has been one of the key sticking points as far as these discussions and these negotiations have been concerned. Even when the ceasefire came into being, it was Israeli attacks on Hezbollah barrows inside Beirut that were really holding it back, and it almost seemed that it has fallen apart. Even now, the commentary that has coming from Donald Trump, yesterday he said that so close to a deal being finalized, why is it that there are attacks that are taking place? He questioned that yesterday. Today also he said that, Netanyahu is a tough guy. He said that if at all Iran had nuclear weapons, Israel would not survive 2 hours. Those are very tough set of commentary coming in terms of hard posturing. Of course, from an Israeli side of view, point of view, it will need assurances. It will need security guarantees that it cannot go back to being completely normal like it was before 28th of February, or for that matter, before the Hamas attack in 2023. And what is their guarantees is what this entire meeting between Trump and Netanyahu will be in G7. How much of that will be entertained? What will be discussed? What will be exchanged? Of course, our separate aspects to it. But one thing is clear, that the Israeli part of this entire conflict, the Israel bombardment of Hezbollah barrows in Beirut and other areas, were a key sticking point of the entire peace deal. Have all of them been ironed out right now? They haven't been. How much of that will be ironed out going forward is essentially going to be a very key aspect of lasting peace, and also post the 60-day window, how it materializes, because Israel has deep stakes in how the Iranian nuclear program is now contained and what that fine print of the Iranian nuclear program deal will be.
2: And as per U.S. media reports, Netanyahu is seeking a meeting with U.S. President after he returns to the U.S. from the G7 in Europe to clarify and communicate Israel's positions in negotiations. Sources also say Israel is particularly concerned about preserving its freedom of operations against Hezbollah in Lebanon as Iran pushes for Israeli withdrawal. Israel also worried about the emerging agreement between U.S. and Iran will ease economic pressure on Tehran without touching the nuclear file, an outcome that would stabilize the Iranian regime at a moment when Israel seeks to further weaken it. Meanwhile, Trump has slammed Netanyahu and said that Netanyahu is a difficult guy and he should be very thankful to US for doing this, because if Iran had a nuclear weapon, Israel wouldn't be around for 2 hours. Shifting tracks, Google is one of the companies leading the AI revolution. However, Google CEO Sundar Pichai did not even mention that during his commencement speech to Stanford University graduates on Sunday and ended up facing a big protest. Last month, students relentlessly booed one of Pichai's predecessors, former Google CEO Eric Schmidt, when he praised AI during his speech at University of Arizona. But omitting AI from his speech did not save Pichai from facing a backlash as hundreds of students demonstrated against Google's Project Nimbus, which aided Israel amid the Gaza conflict. Around 200 students walked out as Pichai took to the stage, while others waved Palestinian flags, displayed banners and blew whistles in protest. Nimbus aims to provide AI and other tech services to Israel. It has raised serious concerns as experts and activists say it has been used to target Palestinians. We have Remarko Sen Gupta, our AI editor, with more details.
3: Even before Sundar Pichai actually started his commencement speech at Stanford, around 100 to 200 students staged a walkout. And like you mentioned, this has to do with the company's Project Nimbus project, which it runs with the Israeli government in association with Amazon. Now, these protesters claim that this particular project, which has cloud computing and artificial intelligence being supplied to the Israeli government, is being used to kind of track people in Gaza, right? So this is a protest against that. What's also interesting is back in 2024, there were similar protests within Google when there were in-house protests, and Google actually ended up firing around 28 of its employees for this. The students at Stanford, they put out an Instagram post where they urged more people to come forward and kind of protest against big tech surveillance, right? And they also spoke about the US's neighbors and the fact that the US also uses big tech companies to, you know, illegally prey on innocent civilians. You know, these kind of protests have become a bit of a regular feature now. Tech CEO going to give a commencement speech, getting booed, people walking out, etc. In fact, former Google CEO Eric Schmidt recently got booed very badly at a ceremony. Of course, he was trying to kind of talk about AI, and there's massive disdain and anger among the younger population across the world, and more so in the US, as it kind of clearly is eating up a lot of entry-level jobs. And then there's also the surveillance angle, which is making people very angry.
2: With that, it's a wrap on this bulletin. We'll be back with more news and updates. 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
7: Now, they've announced that they're going to be merging with the NCPI. Now, the NCPI General Secretary on their side has denied all those reports, saying that they have no information of these rebel MPs, the 20 MPs that want to join their party. But in fact, they said they don't even know what's going on and they don't really want these rebel MPs in their party, is what is being said by the NCPI members.
8: दिलीप जी, मैं ऋतिक बात कर रहा हूँ एनडीटीवी से। जरा बताइए, जो मर्जर का खबर दिल्ली से आज आया है, तृणमूल कांग्रेस के जो बागी सांसद 20, वो आपके इस पार्टी यानी नेशनलिस्ट सिटीजन पार्टी जो है, जिसका नींव रखा गया था त्रिपुरा में, उससे जुड़ने जा रहे हैं? आप जनरल सेक्रेटरी है इस पार्टी के, इसके बारे में कोई जानकारी?
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7: Shri, my colleague joining us to get us the very latest on this. What are the claims that are being made by these TMC rebel MPs, and on the other side, the NCPI totally denying any of those claims that are being made?
4: Well, till yesterday, no one even knew about their existence. But after the rebel MPs met the Lok Sabha speaker, they came out and they claimed to merge with the NCPI. However, the Trinamool Congress, under the chairmanship of Mamata Banerjee, have said that any merger like this is not possible. There are procedures that need to be followed. But of course, given the fact that the rebel MPs want to sit separately inside the Lok Sabha, as well as extend support to the BJP-led NDA, that could have triggered them to join hands with another lesser-known political party to extend support to the BJP. However, official announcements and the merger, which needs to be undertaken by given in formal writing to the Election Commission of India, has not happened. And this particular party that Kakoli Ghosh Dostidar claimed of yesterday is an unrecognized political party.
7: Right, Shreya, thank you so much for getting us the very latest. Now, the political crisis within the TMC has deepened dramatically, with the rebel camp taking its biggest step yet. A delegation of the rebel MPs here in the national capital met with the Lok Sabha Speaker Om Birla and claimed to have informed him of their decision to merge with the National Citizens Party of India, while also seeking separate seating arrangements in Parliament. It's the rebel MP Sudeep who says that the court will now decide on who is the real TMC. We also had Madan Mitra, who has accused the descendants of doing injustice when it comes to the party and calling their move unfair and a betrayal of the organisation that helped elevate them in the first place. All eyes are now on the Speaker of the Lok Sabha, Om Birla, who has received letters from both factions. He will take that final decision on whether to approve the rebel MPs' merger with the NCPI or whether to permit them to sit separately in the Parliament.
5: Thank you.
7: A very good afternoon. You're watching Breaking Ground. I'm Divya Vadva. This is NDTV 24/7. And ships of the world, start your engines. Let the oil flow is what Trump is saying, as Iran and the United States have agreed to a peace deal, and that signing is going to take place on the dotted line that will be happening in Switzerland on Friday. Oil prices have come down. Markets are trading in the green, with all hopes pinned to the start of the end of the West Asia war. We're going to get you all the details. We've had it all covered so far since early this morning. But first, the headlines. A huge setback for TMC rebels as their claimed merger with the NCPI hits a roadblock. The NCPI has denied any kind of talks as far as merger is concerned with the two parties, and calling the reports baseless and stating it has no interest in bringing those rebel MPs from the TMC into their party, into their fold. A horrific case has come to light from Tamil Nadu. A three-year-old girl has been raped and killed by migrant workers from Bihar. The accused has been arrested. The DMK and the BJP training guns on actor-turned politician and now Chief Minister Vijay, demanding the strictest punishment. As a neat re-exam portal that's facing glitches, with candidates facing issues such as server errors, slow loading pages, blank login screens and session timeouts while trying to download their hall tickets. The NTA portal has crashed. And a major milestone as far as India's aviation expansion is concerned. Today marks the day when Noida's International Airport in Jewar has started its commercial flight operations. The first flight from Lucknow landed early this morning. And then a major breakthrough as far as the Middle East tension is concerned, with the Iranian side and the United States side coming on the same page. Yes, they've announced that a peace deal is in the works and it's going to be signed on Friday in Geneva. And reacting to that announcement that has been made in regard to the peace deal, markets are reacting sharply, with Sensex and Nifty trading in the green, and then the dollar that's fallen to a 10-day low, weakening against major currencies, and the Brent crude oil prices have gone down by 4%. Gold there gains more than 1%. And then we have Prime Minister Modi making that historic first ever visit by an Indian Prime Minister to Slovakia. The Indian diaspora there has accorded a warm welcome to the Prime Minister, saying that this visit would help deepen the ties between the two nations and open new avenues of cooperation. And now let's just get you the latest from West Bengal. And here we have rebel MPs, in fact, taking to social media and talking about the disloyalty factor. That disloyalty never leads to a big opportunity. And that is the message that's being put out by the TMC camp against the rebel MPs who are wanting to switch sides. Let's listen in to what is being said.
6: ये जो सांसद या विधायक सब जीत के आए हैं, ये तो ममता बनर्जी का फोटो में ही जीत के आए हैं, उनके पीछे में ही जीत के आए हैं. अभी क्या वो लोग यदि खड़ा होंगे जीत सकेंगे?
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7: Well, my colleague Hrithik joining us to get us very latest on this. Of course, Team Mamata there speaking out against the rebel MPs. Let's just talk our viewers through what's been said by Mr. Roy. We just heard him talk about how, you know, it is basically Mamata Banerjee's picture that's really getting you the mileage that you have, and disloyalty doesn't get you anywhere.
10: Well, definitely a big statement that is coming from Saugata Rai. Remember, he is one of the senior member of parliament who happens to be with Mamata Banerjee and still with the party's top leader. But on the ground, what we do understand at this point in time, it would be a difficult task for Mamata Banerjee. Even though what we know that a letter from the party on behalf of Abhishek Banerjee, which has been put before speaker, over this entire row, stating there could not be any fraction within the party. But just a short while from now, from National Capital, all the rebel MP who have parted their ways and flown away from the epicenter of the Trinamool Congress Party, that is precisely known as Kalighat, Mamata Banerjee's residence, and merged with a party, NCPI, they have headed back to Kolkata. And while speaking to NDTV, they have said that they have the number and they have also communicated the message that in the upcoming monsoon session, they want to and separate accommodation to sit in their parliament. On the other hand, what we are given to understand that the NCPI party, the Nationalist Citizens Party of India, is in the point of discussion nationwide today since last evening. And that party, which was in the inception, was happened in the West Bengal, in the district of Howrah. And the president, the current president of the party, Utyo Kundu, who runs an NGO and also runs a local Bengali newspaper in vernacular language, and also contested election in Tripura election in 2023.
7: Right.
10: So this, the rebel faction is merging with this party, and it's a big development in Bengal politics at this
7: right,
10: point.
7: Hrithik, stay on with us now. As you were mentioning, the political crisis within the TMC has only deepened, and that too dramatically so, with the rebel camp there taking its biggest step yet. This is a delegation of the rebel TMC MPs who met with the Lok Sabha Speaker Om Birla here in the National Capital yesterday. They've claimed to have informed him. They've given it to him in writing, their decision as far as that merger is concerned. A merger with the Nationalist Citizen Party of India. And that is while they're also seeking separate seating arrangements within the parliament. The rebel MP, Sudeep, has said that the court will now decide on who really is the TMC. And where does the TMC and who does it really belong to? The TMC MLA, we also have Madan Mitra there, accusing the rebels of doing injustice to the party, calling their move unfair and a betrayal of the organization that helped elevate them in the first place. All eyes are now on Om Birla and what Om Birla decides, who has received letters from both factions of the TMC. He will make that final decision, that call on whether to approve the rebel MP's merger with the NCPI and whether to permit them to sit separately in the Lok Sabha.
13: Party ka neta sunega tab na hoga, discuss to nahi hota hai. 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
14: When will you claim this to the speaker that you are the real TMC? After some time?
13: We have already demanded that we are original TMC.
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19: 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One lesson is, of course, the BJP is bent upon imposing one party, one state model. Not just one nation, one election, but one party, one state. So BJP doesn't want multi-party democracy.
7: Now, what really led to this merger, as is being claimed by at least the rebel MPs? Now, this is the inside scoop with this political and legal reasoning as to that merger, according to the rebel MPs. They're joining, little-known party. But this is basically because the centre plans to introduce crucial bills. Now, the rebel groups are likely to give a big boost when it comes to the centre, and the rebel MPs are fearing of losing their membership to the parliament. The fight for the real TMC would lead as far as that legal battle is concerned, and the outcome of the legal battle is, of course, very difficult to predict. Now, let's just also get in my colleague Ritik, who's joining us to get us the latest on this. Ritik, of course, on one side, the rebel MPs are, you know, they made this announcement. They've, in fact, made it very clear to Lok Sabha Speaker Om Birla as well. But on the other side, this party on their side is completely denying the reports that are emerging of this merger.
10: Definitely, as we speak, what we do know there, because it's a difficult time for Trinamool Congress Party, while speaking to NDTV last evening, since the debacle happened and the news emerges from the national capital that this very unexpected merger is happening with the TMC rebel fraction with the NCPI party. Madan Mitro, one of the key members of the Mamta scam, went on record and said they would consider with the top leaders, especially precisely with Mamata Banerjee, whether they would move to court challenging this thing. Because remember, as per the politics and the mathematics suggesting or indicating it would be a very difficult task for Mamata Banerjee to keep her house in order. And as this morning, we do know that several key faces of this rebel camp, be it Shatabdi Roy and others, while speaking to NDTV, have made it clear they have the number, the two-thirds majority number they have already secured. They have put their point before the speaker. So, and this merger is happening. So, nonetheless, but what we do understand, as per the sources of the Trinamool Congress Party is concerned, we are given to understand that they are really considering to move further. They might seek any legal help and file a case. Remember, yesterday a letter was sent on their behalf also before the speaker, while just right before this rebel camp was meeting the speaker in the national capital at his residence. But what we do know, it has jolted Bengal politics. Many are also talking the way, you know, TMC's inception was done 28 years before they parted from the Trinamool Congress Party under the leadership of Mamata Banerjee and formed another party, that is Trinamool Congress, and that time leaders like, you know, many leaders like Mamata Banerjee and others were in that particular camp. Some things is rerun of this thing is happening in the politics at this point in time in Bengal, right, right. Which is completely rocked and jolted.
7: Very important is when this announcement was actually made. When was the Lok Sabha speaker, in fact, also informed about the same? Now we're talking about that 4 hours meeting that's literally shaken the TMC. We have a meeting that took place in the national capital at 4 o'clock in the evening. This was yesterday. And this meeting, you know, had the rebel TMC leaders. They were there at Bhupinder Yadav's residence, a meeting that started at 4 o'clock. By 4:15, we also had BJP's Nishikant Dubey there, who arrived for that very meeting. This meeting that went on by 6:20 p.m. yesterday, Sunday evening, we had the Mamata faction leaders submitting that letter to the speaker, Om Birla, at about 7 o'clock in the evening. These rebels who left from, you know, Bhupinder Yadav's residence after that 3-hour-long meeting at about 7:20 in the evening, they went ahead and met with Om Birla, the Lok Sabha speaker. By 7:50 in the evening, just a little before 8 o'clock in the evening, the TMC rebels announced their merger with this very, you know, party that has, you know, people don't really know much about, and that is the NCPI. Let's also get you as far as the rebellion is concerned within the Trinamool Congress that has now triggered a fresh controversy inside the Nationalist Congress Party of India, or the NCPI. While rebel TMC MPs have claimed that they are set to merge with this party, senior leaders of the party itself say that they were never consulted and have not given their nod. They didn't even have information about such a move to begin with, is what is being said. In an exclusive conversation with NDTV, the General Secretary of NCPI has questioned this very decision, alleging that party members were kept in the dark. Another founding member of the party has gone a step further, claiming that the merger was pushed through without approval and now is warning of taking legal action.
8: Dilip ji, main Riktik baat kar raha hu NDTV se. जरा बताइए, जो मर्जर का खबर दिल्ली से आज आया है, तृणमूल कांग्रेस के जो बागी सांसद 20, वो आपके इस पार्टी यानी नेशनलिस्ट सिटीजन पार्टी जो है, जिसका नींव रखा गया था त्रिपुरा में, उससे जुड़ने जा रहे हैं? आप जनरल सेक्रेटरी है इस पार्टी के, इसके बारे में कोई जानकारी?
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7: Now let's just compare what the two sides are saying, what the rebel TMC MPs are saying and what is the NCPI saying as far as this merger is concerned. Now the rebel MPs, they're saying we are 20 MPs, we are merging with the NCPI. The NCPI is a recognized regional party, we'll be collaborating with the NDA and that's going to be taking place in the future and that is what is being said by the rebel MPs. Now let's compare that to what is it that the NCPI is saying. They're saying we don't want these rebels in our party to begin with. That is what is being said by the NCPI General Secretary. Also what is being said is that our party, in fact the party president took money and made this decision. That is also the claim that is being made. Then we have the NCPI General Secretary there saying that this is not the decision of the party because they were kept in the dark. The members were not even consulted on the matter, rather not even informed about this move that is apparently being made. Now, Ritik, my colleague joining us in order to get us the latest on this. Ritik, talk us through, you know, what is being said by both sides, because here we have the General Secretary of the NCPI there downrightly, you know, saying that this is their own people who have taken money for doing the same. The party president pointing fingers to the party president, saying the party president took money and took this decision wholly and solely on his own.
10: All right. On one hand, you have leaders like Shatabdi Roy, Member of Parliament, who
1: who is one of the key face of the, as per the rebel fraction of the Trinamool Congress MPs are concerned. While speaking to NDTV this morning, she has went on record and said that they have the number, they have put their made their point before the speaker. On the other hand, while talking to NDTV, both the general secretary and the one of the key founding member of the National NCPI party, the Nationalist Citizenship Party, which formed during 2023rd, Tripura election. The root of this party is in Bengal's Howrah district. The both top leaders of the party, they said they did not know anything about this merger with the rebel camp, though they had some hunch that was going on in for past couple of days. But they blame the current president, Uthiyo Kundu, though we could not try to reach him over telephone. We also went to at his village and his residence, which is precisely the headquarters of this NCPI party in Shalkiya, Howrah. And since this morning, nobody, both the couples are, that Uthiyo Kundu and his wife are not in town. We are being told they might be in the national capital for past couple of days. But what we do know, the leaderships of inside this party, they are now turning rebel. And very interestingly, they are attacking. Right. They are saying that they had no clue about this merger, and they are going to challenge this even it in the court if it is needed. Back to you.
7: Legal action is what they're warning of. Thank you so much, Ritik, for getting us those details. Now, a little-known political outfit that failed to make any electoral impact back in 2023 as far as Tripura's assembly election is concerned has suddenly found itself at the center of the national politics after 20 rebel TMC MPs announced their merger with the Nationalist Citizens Party of India, or the NCPI. Now, this is a party that was registered with the Election Commission as a registered unrecognized political party on the 20th of January 3 years ago in 2023. Just weeks before the Tripura Assembly elections, and despite being registered in Bengal, the party chooses to make its electoral debut in Tripura. According to the Election Commission records, now the party received total donations to the tune of 1.13 lakh rupees. So this is where it's headquartered, of course, headquartered in Howrah, a very little known regional political party like we have been talking about. But this is the party where it is the rebel MPs of the TMC wanting to merge with. They do remember contested the Tripura Assembly elections, and they, haven't done too well. They failed to make that impact, that electoral impact, to begin with. The party donations have not been much. They've just been 1.13 lakhs to be precise. So 1,13,000 is what is being said. And those are the reports as far as the small organizational structure is concerned. And here a decision was taken without even consulting other members of this regional political outfit. Let's just get you more news. And this is in regard to that fresh political row that's erupted after former Rajasthan Chief Minister Ashok Gehlot launched a sharp attack when it comes to the BJP. Now, that is the attack that has taken place. Now, this is, before we come to that, before we get to Rajasthan, let's also stay with West Bengal just a minute longer. And this is a probe when it comes to the agency's heat that has only intensified on TMC leader Abhishek Banerjee. The TMC leader is facing simultaneous grilling by multiple investigating agencies. Today is the turn of the ED. The ED is questioning him over the alleged money trail and financial irregularities linked to the Cash for Jobs recruitment scam. Abhishek Banerjee was there at the ED headquarters from early this morning for questioning. And that was following basically what really happened yesterday. It was a CID that was questioning him for the second time. And that was in the forgery, the signature forgery scam. But tomorrow, again, the CID has called him for questioning. And this is regarding a completely separate hate speech case. It was yesterday, like we mentioned, he was appearing for another case. But now, that was the second round of questioning. Now, again, the CID is where, Abhishek Banerjee will be found tomorrow because he's going to be grilled in a separate case altogether. The BJP has launched a scathing attack when it comes to these summons by the central agencies, calling Banerjee the worst element in politics, accusing him of acting like the King of Bengal while treating citizens like puppets. Now, to know more on this, in fact, let's just listen in to what is really being said here.
22: जो जिस तरह का कार्य उन्होंने किए हैं उसके लिए मैं कहूँगा कि जो विचार व्यवस्था जो है वो निश्चित रूप से हम लोग उसके ऊपर भरोसा रखते हैं, उसका तदंत भी होगा और उस घटना के पीछे मोटिव क्या था वो भी सामने आएगा। और निश्चित रूप से जो जिस तरह से पूरे यूथ को एक अंधेरे की ओर धकेला गया था पूरा तृणमूल जमाना में, वो किस मोटिव से किया गया था वो भी सामने आएगा।
7: Now let's get you a fresh political row that has erupted after its former Rajasthan chief minister, we're talking about Ashok Gehlot there, launching that attack on the BJP over Hindutva politics. Is Gehlot questioning whether a party can run solely on that very agenda and claiming that if the former Prime Minister Indira Gandhi was in power today, she would have banned such a party from existing. Accusing the BJP of doing politics in the name of religion, it's Gehlot who said that the constitution does not permit religion-based politics in the first place. Mandates equal respect for all faiths instead. Hitting back at Gehlot is the BJP slamming the Congress leader and saying that Hindutva is the way of life and have alleged that the Congress is indulging in appeasement politics. Let's listen in.
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3: Party hates Hindus, it hates Hindutva, and yet another evidence of that has come out in the form of the statement of Ashok Gehlot, who says that if Indira Gandhi was alive, she would have banned the BJP because it speaks about Hindus and Hindutva. Hindutva is a way of life as per the Supreme Court. Why would she ban it? It shows the emergency mindset and the nafrat, the hatred that Congress has towards Hindus. It is a Indian National Caliphate Party. It is not anymore Indian National Congress. It has become a Muslim League Maowadi Congress. And therefore, they say first right of resources for Muslims. They say Congress means Muslims. But if you speak about Hindutva, then you are doing a grave sin and they will take action against you. We have seen the manner in which they have abused Hindus. Hindu terror, Ram Mandir Pran Pratishtha is Naach Gana. They say Mandir Jane Wale Ladki Chhedte Hain.
7: Right, of course, now this is the former Rajasthan chief minister there alleging that those in power today are deliberately carrying out religious polarization. He is questioned why the BJP failed to give tickets to the Muslim candidates in the elections that took place in Uttar Pradesh. You could have given at least 5 seats just to show to the people of the country, but you want to project that we are purely Hindutva as a party. Those who are thinking this basically in order to provoke Hindutva supporters and rule, if a towering leader like Indira Gandhi was alive today, she would have imposed a ban on a party like the BJP, is what Ashok Gehlot has said just yesterday at an event. Will you run a party solely on the agenda of Hindutva? Do you want to do politics only in the name of Hindus, is what is being asked by the former chief minister of Rajasthan. So there we have Rajasthan former chief minister there hitting out at the BJP. And, you know, of course, the BJP slamming the Congress over those remarks, saying that it only goes on to show the hatred that the Congress has for the Hindus, and says that the party, of course, you know, this is in regard to the mindset, the emergency mindset of the Congress leaders, and dubbing the Grand Old Party as the Indian National, you know, only favouring the Muslims is how the BJP... Pradeep Bhandari of the BJP joining us in order to get us more on this. Sir, your reaction to what has been said by Ashok Gehlot?
9: Well, this is justification of emergency. This is also a reminder that if the Congress party comes back to power, it will ban opposition parties. At the same time, it has neither apologized for emergency, it is eulogizing emergency. At the same time, saying and threatening that if the Congress comes back to power, it can reimpose emergency. This is why what we have been reiterating, that the Congress party's intentions are anti-democratic, and what people of the country also know this. This is why the Congress is sitting in opposition. But yet again, it is proven that the Gandhi Vadra family speaks about democracy, but true character is anti-democracy.
7: So also, you know, Ashok Gehlot said that if Indira Gandhi was in power today, if she was alive, she would have banned the BJP.
9: Well, this tells you that the Congress party is completely totalitarian and dictatorial. So when the Congress chief minister in Telangana takes inspiration from Hitler, it's not a mere coincidence. That's the niti and niyat of the Congress party. The biggest threat to democracy is the Congress, and statement of Ashok Gehlot reiterates that.
7: Right, thank you so much, Prithi Bhandari of the BJP, speaking with us here on NDTV this afternoon. Jainendra, my colleague, also joining us to get us the very latest. Jainendra, of course, you know, not taking it very lightly, is the BJP hitting out at the Congress for the comments that have been made? Take us through the details.
4: Yes, former Chief Minister of Rajasthan, Ashok Gehlot, was present in a meeting yesterday in Jaipur, where he made these comments, and he was targeting BJP on the over the politics of polarization, and and then he said that if Indira Gandhi would have been today, she would have banned BJP. With me, I have Congress leader Imran Masood. He was also present in that meeting. Kala the Imran bhai, Ashok Gehlot saab ne kaha ki Indira ji hoti to BJP par pratibandh laga deti. 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
4: So, Congress leader Imran Masood is defending, and he's saying that Ashok Gehlot made those remarks to counter the politics of BJP, and his statement is not against a democratic mindset.
7: Right. Well, also talking about that emergency mindset is the BJP, while the Congress, of course, continues to hit back at the BJP for reacting to what has been said by Ashok Gehlot.

0: National airport in Jewar marking that major milestone in India's aviation sector. Passenger flights and operations have kick-started this very morning at Jewar, bringing a historic milestone in aviation. There were farmers whose lands, the land was acquired for that making of that airport. They, in fact, took a special flight from Jewar to Lucknow. They will be meeting with the Chief Minister of the State of Uttar Pradesh, Yogi Adityanath, Civil Aviation Minister Ram Mohan Naidu as well, hailing the launch as a significant milestone in India's aviation growth story. Now, this is really located in the Gautam Budh Nagar district. This is the airport, the first of its kind as far as Noida is concerned, and a flagship when it comes to the state of Uttar Pradesh's infrastructure projects. In its first phase, the airport has a capacity to handle 12 million passengers annually. IndiGo has commenced operations and more airlines are expected to join in the days ahead. Of course, we had the first flight that came in from Lucknow early this morning at about 8. Another flight going out to Lucknow, and of course, that meeting that's going to take place. We are talking about 170 farmers on that flight, that inaugural flight. That includes 20 women, and these are the ones who have voluntarily given up their homes to make that airport here in Noida.
1: At the Noida International Airport, wherein the first flight is about to take off, and NDTV is going to board this flight from Noida to Bangalore. This is, you know, the arrangement that's been done to mark off the first flight from here today. And that's what's written there, where dreams take off. So I'll be on this flight to Bangalore as well, bringing you all, you know, all about the first flight that's coming in and what's about to happen. And of course, the facilities at the Noida Jewar Airport. This is definitely a historic moment because a lot of, you know, land that was taken in is farmland that was taken in by farmers. And we're clearly, you know, all set to go on this first flight.
2: It's a great time for us. We have been waiting for a long time for the start of operations in Noida. So finally the day has come. And what is interesting and very personally I feel happy about is the first flight that is going from here to Lucknow will carry the farmers who have donated the land for this project. So that's very important that we realize the contribution that has been done through them.
1: Precisely. When can we expect, you know, other airlines to chime in here? IndiGo's flying, of course. What about other airlines, Air India, Akasa Air, Air India Express?
2: I think everyone will join the wagon here. So IndiGo is starting, and then we have Akasa also starting its operations very soon. And we would see that very soon we'll have a good network of at least 16 cities across the country being connected from Jewar.
0: Right, the aviation minister there speaking to Tanushka, my colleague. And of course, this is going to ease the pressure when it comes to the Indira Gandhi International Airport here in the national capital. With that, slipping to a short break, back with a whole lot more. Stay with us.

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7: What seems settled for me is unfinished business. 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Breaking ground, not just headlines, the meaning behind them. 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
4: 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Thank you.
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0: Welcome back. Let's get you the latest as far as Israel's far-right national security minister is concerned, who has denounced the deal between the United States and Iran to end the Middle East war, including in Lebanon, insisting this country was not bound by it. That is a reaction that's coming out from Israel. Do remember, it's Netanyahu also demanding time with Donald Trump. That is also, according to sources in the United States, that there could be a meeting that's being lined up after the G7 meeting of Donald Trump and once he's back in the United States. Well, we have my colleague Ghazali joining us to get us the very latest on this. Ghazali, of course, when all hopes are pinned on the start of the end of this West Asia war, you know, with both sides now, even Iran coming on that page and, you know, reiterating what has been said by Donald Trump, saying that they are going to be signing on that dotted line and that's going to be happening on Friday. Here we have Israel. They're saying that all's not really well.
1: See, Itamar Ben-Gavir, the interior minister, the security minister of Israel, is one of the most foul-mouthed minister Netanyahu government has. Recently, he had said that we need to abduct Lebanese women and youth to put pressure on Hezbollah to stop this war. He doesn't have that kind of sway in United States or in Washington, but he certainly has that kind of sway and partnership in the coalition government which Mr. Netanyahu is running. Both Netanyahu and Ben-Gavir, they just don't want this deal to happen, because that certainly this particular deal, as quoted by Shehbaz Sharif, Pakistan's prime minister, also includes a complete withdrawal or a kind of peace and no attack from Israel on Lebanon. This is something Israelis are saying that it is not acceptable to them, because they say that Hezbollah is still poses that kind of threat to Israel and they cannot be stopped from launching attacks on Lebanon. So certainly it's a setback, this entire peace deal between United States and Iran, which if it happens, because it's certainly going to happen on Friday, there is still four more days before those dotted lines are signed between the two countries. And we'll have to see, because as usual, Israel continues to attack as soon as any peace deal is announced. So it is expected that Israel may continue to attack, launch attacks on Lebanon, though Mr. Trump has expressed a strong reservation about it. He happens to be the first U.S. president, perhaps so, to publicly castigate Israel for torpedoing this particular peace deal yesterday, when he said that Israel should not have attacked Beirut or in Dahiyeh area, which is considered the headquarters of Hezbollah. So we'll have to see that whether all these words, all these caution from Israel, whether it translates into more attacks into Lebanon or the peace deal will pass through at
0: Right, of course, all hopes pinned on that deal, in fact, being signed by Friday in Geneva. Now, as per U.S. media reports, it's Netanyahu who's seeking time to meet with U.S. President, and that is after he returns to the United States from the G7 meeting in Europe to clarify and communicate as far as Israel's position in the negotiations is concerned. Sources also saying that Israel is particularly concerned about preserving its freedom of operations against Hezbollah in Lebanon, as Iran is pushing for that withdrawal of the Israeli forces. Trump has slammed Netanyahu and said that Netanyahu is a difficult guy and he should be very thankful to the United States for doing this. Because if Iran had a nuclear weapon, Israel wouldn't be around for 2 hours. And that is the amount of time he is giving to Iran to wipe clean Israel. And that is what Trump has said. Do remember, even Trump earlier had said that, you know, Bibi is crazy. He had, you know, said things against Netanyahu and said that, you know, that Netanyahu really needs to be thankful to Trump, else he would have been in prison. Now, we begin with what could have been and can perhaps be the most diplomatic breakthrough that we've all been praying and hoping for in the Middle East in years. Between Washington and Tehran, they have gone ahead and announced a preliminary agreement that's aimed at ending the war, the hostilities, and restoring stability in the region. It's Trump who says that the deal will bring peace and that it'll also help reopen the Strait of Hormuz, and that is going to be for global shipping almost instantly after that dotted line has been signed, ensuring that immediate resumption of oil flow. In fact, he said the ships around the world need to start their engines because oil is about to start flowing. Iran, meanwhile, says that the MOU with the United States will be signed in Geneva, and that's going to be happening on the 19th, that's 4 days' time from now, but has cautioned that the agreement does not mean that Tehran trusts its longtime adversary, and all really depends on the implementation of the deal.
2: بر اساس توافقات انجام شده جنگ و عملیات نظامی در تمامی جبهه ها از جمله لبنان از امشب به صورت فوری و دائمی پایان یافته و به علاوه محاصره دریایی علیه ایران بلا فاصله و به طور کامل خاتمه می‌یابد. امضای این یادداشت تفاهم در روز جمعه 29 خرداد به طور رسمی انجام خواهد شد. مذاکرات برای توافق نهایی به پس از اجرای تعهدات طرف مقابل وفق یادداشت تفاهم موکول خواهد شد.
0: Well, we've reached this point before as well in Pakistan, time and again. And of course, we had J.D. Vance there fronting that meeting. Who's really going to be at this meeting? Is Donald Trump going to be there himself? Or is he going to be sending J.D. Vance all over again? All those questions, of course, will be clear in the days ahead. 4 days to go before that dotted line is signed. For now, we're slipping into a short break. Back with a whole lot more. Don't go anywhere.

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7: What seems settled for me is unfinished business. So I rewind, I pause, I reflect, I dig, until what's buried stands up to be counted. Breaking ground, not just headlines, the meaning behind them. 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
1: 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That could be coming to an end. That's what Trump and Iran both are now on the same page, making that announcement saying that they're going to be signing on that dotted line. That's going to take place in Switzerland, in Geneva on Friday. Well, Trump says, saying that ships of the world need to start their engines because the oil is about to flow and the pricing of oil has come down. In fact, markets are in the green as well. And the dollar is down, in fact, also. But there is a lot of hope that's pinned on all that's going to be taking place in Geneva. Who's going to be heading those talks? Big questions to be answered. We're going to get you all the details. First, the headlines. Major breakthrough in the Middle East tensions with Iran and the US there. A peace deal announcement that's been made and the deal to be signed on Friday in Geneva. U.S. media reports Netanyahu is seeking an urgent meeting with Trump, and this is after the G7 summit. Israel is concerned about the potential deal terms, the conditions of that negotiation, and really wants a role to play in those negotiations, seeking operational freedom in Lebanon. Huge reaction has come about as far as the markets are concerned early this morning to that announcement, the peace deal announcement that's been made, with Sensex and Nifty trading in the green. The dollar has fallen to a 10-day low, weakening against major currencies, and the Brent crude oil price, that's gone down by 4%. And we have gold that's gained more than 1%. And set back as far as the TMC rebels are concerned, as their claim to that merger with the NCPI has hit a roadblock. Because the NCPI is denying any talks of a merger, calling the reports baseless, stating that it has no business, no interest in those rebels of the TMC. A horrific case comes to light from Tamil Nadu, in which a 3-year-old girl has been raped and killed by a migrant worker from Bihar. It's the DMK and the BJP trading guns at the newly formed government of Tamil Nadu, demanding the strictest punishment. And the NEET re-exam portal faces glitches, with candidates facing issues such as server errors, slow loading pages, blank login screens and session timeouts while trying to download their hall tickets. The NTA portal has crashed. Major milestone as far as India's aviation expansion is concerned. The Noida Airport has started its commercial flights early this morning. There was a flight that came in from Lucknow, another one heading towards Lucknow, with farmers who gave up their land for the formation of this airport in Jewar, in Noida. Let's get to your top story, and that's Prime Minister Modi there welcoming the announcement of a peace deal by the United States and by Iran. Now, what is the Prime Minister really saying? He's saying that I welcome the understanding that's been reached between the two countries, the United States and Iran, on ending the conflict in West Asia, which has caused serious economic disruption across the world and led to loss of life in many countries. India hopes that the implementation of this understanding will help restore peace and stability in the region and ensure the freedom of navigation and commerce. We look forward to deliberations on the remaining issues, reaching a sustainable final agreement. That is what Prime Minister Modi has to say about the announcement that was made earlier by Trump and the Iranian side, both being on the same page. We have Vishnu, my colleague, joining us. Vishnu, of course, Prime Minister Modi there congratulating the two countries for finally coming and, you know, coming to terms with the conditions and the terms to basically sign on that dotted line. But there is a lot of time before that really happens. The Prime Minister there saying, let's just hope that this really happens and comes through finally.
2: Well, it's an important statement, and you read out whatever the Prime Minister has to say. It's a welcome statement, obviously. It brings an end to the conflict. It also comes a couple of days ahead of the meeting of the Prime Minister with the U.S. President Donald Trump in Evian in France, on the sidelines of the G7 being held over there. It also comes at a time when Indian nationals have been targeted by the U.S. military for operating their ships in that particular region. That's led to a great sense of outrage in this country, one way or the other, and given our energy requirements, the flow of oil and gas through the Hormuz Strait is absolutely critical for our economy. Also, given the situation across the GCC nations, the nations across the Persian Gulf, attacked and felt the impact of the strikes by the Iranians. And the numbers that there are there, millions of Indians, it's crucial for this war to have ended. And therefore, there is a great sense of hope that there will be a possible and permanent conclusion of this conflict once both sides sign up in Geneva on Friday.
1: Right, Vishnu, like you mentioned, of course, he made it a point to talk about the loss of life in, as far as many countries are concerned, of course, talking about the sailors, the three sailors who lost their lives aboard that vessel, near the Strait of Hormuz. But also, Vishnu, when we talk about the markets opening in the green, we're seeing the pricing of oil coming down, we're seeing the rupee weakening. This is going to help, of course, strengthen the Indian rupee finally, because we've been seeing the impact that we've seen, not just in terms of the Indian rupee or in terms of the pricing of petrol and diesel, but how long before things can finally normalize if things go as per plan?
2: It's not going to be immediate. Yes, there's buoyancy in the stock markets, and that's welcome news. Investor sentiment will be on the uptick. But there are a couple of important factors that we need to consider before we talk about normalization. Number one, the movement of super tankers will only be governed on the basis of their insurance conditions. Insurance conditions for the mobility of ships in that region is determined by some of the world's largest insurers, for example, Lloyd's in London. So they would be looking very closely at the situation in the Hormuz Strait, whether the area has been demined before they determine whether it's safe for the normal resumption of ships to go across that region. Number two, given the strikes by Iranian drones and possibly missiles on facilities, oil refining facilities in Qatar and in other areas across the region, the full output of oil and gas that we were seeing prior to the war having commenced may not be restored now for several months, if not a year or so. So that is something that needs to be sorted out. So there may not be an immediate return, the full availability that existed prior to the war, but it should restore itself in several months, if not up to a year.
1: Right. Thank you so much, Vishnu, for getting us the very latest as far as India's stand on that war. Of course, has been saying dialogue and diplomacy has always been the way forward. And finally, that dialogue and diplomacy is resulting in the peace deal that has been announced by both sides. And of course, that dotted line that still needs to be signed. We have more breaking news coming in at the moment. And this is as far as the Israeli side is concerned. And their defense minister has come out and said that it is the prime minister that will be leading a clear policy that Israeli forces will remain in the security zones in Lebanon, Syria and Gaza. This is according to reports according to Reuters. And it is the Lebanese state media that's reported a number of Israeli attacks over the past hour, despite the US-Iran deal that they're on would include a stop to attacks as well. Now we have Vishal and Ghazali, my colleagues, joining us. Ghazali, over to you first. As far as the Israeli defense minister is concerned, what has he really said here? Because saying that, Israel doesn't seem to be on the same page as the United States and Iran.
3: An expansionist approach, because even whenever there is a talk of peace deal or whenever there are talks between two countries to establish peace and end the conflict, either Israel will try to torpedo it by launching more attacks, and that is exactly what happened yesterday first. Before the deal was announced, Israel launched multiple attacks in Dahiya area of Beirut. Iran had already put a red line that if anyone attacks Beirut or Lebanon, they will certainly retaliate to the attack. So late night before the peace deal was announced, Mr. Trump had to convince the Iranians not to retaliate and focus on the peace deal. And today, once the formal announcement has been made by United States President that a peace deal has been achieved, perhaps the Israeli side wants it to continue, the conflict to continue, and that is why not just the defense minister, the interior security minister, Mr. Itamar Ben-Gavir, and even Prime Minister Netanyahu have clearly said that they want to continue their operations in Lebanon, in Gaza, as well as in Syria. And as far as Lebanon, Gaza and Syria are concerned, Israel has occupied territories there. They are not vacating their areas, they're not pulling out their troops there, thereby giving a kind of a chance to Iran to retaliate the strikes. Now, it will be a catch-22 kind of situation for United States. On one side, to rein in Iran, to focus on the deal, to abide by the deal, to reopen the Strait of Hormuz, but also control the Israeli side from not damaging this entire deal by launching more attacks. So whatever the peace deal, whether it will be passed, whether it will be accepted and implemented, will be seen by Friday when the signing of the deal will happen. But before that, in these 3-4 days, as usual, it is very likely that Israel is going to intensify its attack in all these three regions.
1: Right, and of course, we're seeing those attacks already taking place. Vishal, our colleague, also with us. Vishal, the Lebanese state media is reporting of these attacks, these Israeli attacks that are taking place over the last few hours, in the last few hours after the announcement has been made. So this really does put a lot of ifs and buts, you know, before that peace deal can finally be signed.
4: Divya, this is hardly a surprise because Israel's strategy is quite clear. It wants to decimate whatever remains of Hezbollah, and Hezbollah is still an important factor as far as the whole region is concerned. It's still mounting attacks on the northern part of Israel, and that is what Israel wants to act against. There have been several big strikes, like our colleague Ghazali was mentioning. There was a big strike on the Dahiye part of Beirut that happened in the last few hours before the deal was finalized, before the deal was, you know, being talked about. So this latest wave of attacks, what is the extent of them? How many civilians have been impacted? All of that remains to be seen. We are just picking up these reports that seem to indicate that Israel has again mounted attacks. And as we've been talking out throughout, that Israel has a big stake in the whole conflict, but it is not on the negotiating table. And that is what has reportedly rattled Netanyahu, the Israeli Prime Minister, and he wants to confide in the US President, and he wants to have a seat at the table. So far, there's no go on that, but we'll have to see what happens when the meeting, some reports indicate there will be a meeting between President Donald Trump and Prime Minister Netanyahu. So we'll have to see what happens after that. And then we'll have a clearer picture as to what Israel wants to do now, because strategy is quite clear. It wants to continue war on multiple fronts, because there are several factors there as well. Netanyahu back home faces a lot of pressure. He has, you know, a pressure from the far-right coalition that is almost single-handedly holding the coalition together. So we'll have to see all of that, how all of that pans out.
1: Right, Vishal, thank you for, you know, decoding the role that, of course, Israel is playing in all of this. And perhaps from the very start, that is the 28th of February, up until now, where the war really is heading is also going to depend on what Israel really does at this particular point in time. So according to US media reports, Netanyahu really wants a meeting, and he wants to meet with President Trump. He is asking for that meeting to take place after he returns back to the United States from the G7 summit in Europe, in order to communicate with him what really is the position of Israel as far as the role that Israel can play in that negotiations that are on with Iran. Sources are also saying that Israel is particularly concerned about preserving its freedom when it comes to operations against Hezbollah in Lebanon. Now, as Iran pushes for that withdrawal, as far as the Israeli forces are concerned, and Trump there slamming Netanyahu and saying that Netanyahu is a difficult guy. He should be very thankful to the United States for doing this, because if Iran had a nuclear weapon, Israel wouldn't be around for even 2 hours' time from the time that they would perhaps want to use that very weapon if they had it in their hands. Now, what does Israel really want here is the big question. To begin with, they want to come on that table to negotiate. And for that, basically, they're going to be meeting with Trump. And that is what they have demanded, that Trump needs to meet with Netanyahu before signing on that dotted line. There needs to be clarity as far as the peace negotiations are concerned. What is the United States ready to offer to Iran? And what is it that Israel really wants? And if that, you know, is part of the deal or not. There's a stronger role as far as peace talks is concerned. And that is something that Netanyahu is going to be demanding. Security assurances when it comes to, you know, their presence in Lebanon, and the freedom of military operations when it comes to operations against Hezbollah. Now, limits as far as Hezbollah operations are concerned, and prevent stronger Iranian regime. And that is something that is also being demanded. So in order for preventing that, and of course, the protection of strategic interests as well. And that is what Netanyahu really wants, a strong US-Israel coordination to continue, which we have been seeing is on shaky grounds ever since Trump first called him crazy, then said that he needs to be thankful because he would be behind bars, and also now saying that, you know, Israel wouldn't exist had he not come up with this particular deal. Now, this is that deal that is being, you know, what is Israel really wanting? Because Israel perhaps is feeling sidelined in the talks that have taken place so far between Iran and the US. Vishal, my colleague, joining us in order to get us the very latest on this. Vishal, of course, you know, we don't seem I mean, of course, this was on expected lines that Israel is not going to be very happy with this deal. It's perhaps going to be a win-win when it comes to Iran and the U.S., leaving perhaps Israel on the sidelines.
4: Yes, and Israel has been, purposefully or not, been kept out of the loop as far as the deal is concerned, as far as the negotiations are concerned. Even when the first phase of ceasefire was announced between Iran and the U.S.

0: US, Netanyahu only got to know about it a few hours before the deal was actually finalized. So he has been sidelined from the beginning of the conflict, but there was some kind of coordination in the first few weeks of the war. US and Israel were mounting regular attacks on the Iranian side. All fronts of Iran were bombarded heavily by fighters of both US and Israel. There was unison on both the sides, but there was some fragmentation in the latter part of the war, and that has continued. That has resulted in US not really, you know, putting Israel on the negotiation table, and that has seemingly rattled Israeli Prime Minister Netanyahu, and he wants to correct that because he is sort of in fear that if the overall deal, you know, entails that Israel cannot, you know, continue its operations across Middle East, that would sort of wobble his, you know, fragile coalition that has been existing for the last few years, 4 or 5 years to be precise. So to save his political career, that is what many experts are saying, Benjamin Netanyahu might have to, you know, continue waging war. That is what many analysts and experts have been saying. That could be one of the reasons why he does not want this overall peace deal to go through. So we'll have to keep an eye on that.
1: Right, Vishal, stay on with us. Of course, we're talking about the most significant diplomatic breakthrough in the Middle East in years. Washington and Tehran, they're announcing that they're on the same page and they're ready to sign that deal and end hostilities and restore stability when it comes not only to the region but to the world. Across the world, we've seen uncertainties looming large. Now, as U.S. President Donald Trump saying that the deal will bring peace and they will go ahead and reopen the Strait of Hormuz for global shipping without any toll, ensuring that immediate resumption of oil flows. In fact, he's gone ahead and said ships across the world need to start their engines because oil is about to start to flow. Then we have Iran, meanwhile, saying that the MOU with the United States will be signed in Geneva. That's going to take a few days. It's going to happen on Friday. But has also cautioned that the agreement does not really mean that they're going to now start to trust their long-time adversary. They're saying the implementation of the deal is something that they're going to keep looking at, and that is a 60-day period before that final settlement can be arrived upon.
2: بر اساس توافقات انجام شده جنگ و عملیات نظامی در تمامی جبهه ها از جمله لبنان از امشب به صورت فوری و دائمی پایان یافته و به علاوه محاصره دریایی علیه ایران بلافاصله و به طور کامل خاتمه می‌یابد. امضای این یادداشت تفاهم در روز جمعه 29 خرداد به طور رسمی انجام خواهد شد. مذاکرات برای توافق نهایی به پس از اجرای تعهدات طرف مقابل وفق یادداشت تفاهم موکول خواهد شد. جمهور
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4: It is doubtful that any agreement that arises is going to be significantly different or a significant improvement from the deal that we had in the first place and had worked for a long stretch of time before we, the United States, pulled out of it.
1: Now, from threats to a peace deal, what's really changed here as far as Trump's rhetoric is concerned? There's been a complete shift. Starting from the 6th of March, where Trump had said that there will be no deal except unconditional surrender, and that is the surrender of Iran. Now, that is something that was being demanded by Donald Trump, and that completely shifted. In fact, by the 7th of April, a whole civilization will die tonight is what Trump, that is the claim that was being made by Donald Trump. Do remember, time and again, he said that, you know, we won the war is over, and this is a win-win as far as the U.S. is concerned. And that is something that he kept continuing to say. Now, let's just talk about the 23rd of May, just less than a month's time back, is when this agreement is largely complete and the Strait of Hormuz will reopen. Do remember that choke chokehold has been the most critical point of this war, because that is where the world comes in and gets impacted as well. Now, the settlement is close with Iran, is what was just said.

0: literally 3 days ago on the 12th of June. And then Trump, in fact, went ahead and said that the peace agreement will be signed very, very shortly, very soon. In fact, yesterday itself, he said that it will happen on Sunday. And that's exactly what happened. The deal was finalized between the two nations. It required about 14 to 15 hours of negotiations, those talks that went on. There was a delegation of Qatar that was there. And of course, it was the announcement by Pakistan and now the deal that will be signed in a totally different country. And we're talking about Switzerland in Geneva. We have Ghazali, my colleague, joining us to get us the very latest. Ghazali, what's really changed here for the two sides to come about and, you know, be in agreement? Because even earlier, there were a lot of sticking points. But here, this time around, things seem different. Firstly, the venue is Geneva. Secondly, what we are seeing this time around is that all doesn't seem to be well between Israel and the United States to begin with Donald Trump there calling him crazy, now wanting to show Donald Trump as to who's really calling the shots here, because a lot of people have been in doubt as to whether it's Israel that's really, raging that war, or does the United States really have a lot to do with it?
1: See, in the initial days of war, U.S. kept boasting about it, that it is not Israel which has dragged it into the war against Iran, but it is U.S.'s own objective which it wanted to achieve, be it regime change, be they wanted to obliterate the entire nuclear enrichment program of Iran, or even if they wanted to free the Middle East of Iran's proxies. All these war objectives have not been achieved yet. We don't have peace in Lebanon yet. We don't have a regime change in Iran. And the nuclear dust, which the U.S. claims that it was obliterated in its B-2 bomber attack in the earlier days of war, it still stays in Iranian territory. So after not achieving any of the war objectives, and still the war was dragging on, and then we know that what Iran did with the Strait of Hormuz, that at will, they blocked the Strait of Hormuz, impacting the entire energy flow or even the maritime trade across the globe. These are certain factors which pushed U.S. to go for a peace deal. And even now, since the peace deal has not been signed yet, it is only a formal announcement from the U.S. side. Iran is leaking all the terms and conditions of the peace deal, which is not yet official or formal. It certainly shows that the kind of pressure energy market has put on Donald Trump, that is the frustration that perhaps looks so that U.S. had run out of options despite multiple rounds of negotiations, despite multiple rounds of talks, back-channel talks involving Qatar, Pakistan and other mediators. Iran was not opening the Strait of Hormuz. And surprisingly, the Strait of Hormuz was open before the war. And now the entire efforts from all sides are to reopen it. So in no terms, it can be seen as a victory for U.S., but rather there are multiple concessions which have been offered to Iran, and Iran is certainly celebrating it.
0: Right, absolutely. So, Ghazali, stay on with us. We're talking about that advantage as far as Iran is concerned, as far as this deal is concerned. So the advantage that Iran probably has in this deal, we're talking about $25 billion in frozen assets to be released to Iran. The Strait of Hormuz, once it reopens, it's going to be a win-win, not just for the rest of the world, but particularly for Iran that exports most of its oil. That's expected to resume freely. Iran gets a short-term economic boost as well. The U.S. blockade, which has been in place as far as the Strait of Hormuz is concerned. His second leg of the European tour. Do remember, from Nice, he is in Slovakia. This is a historic visit, because it's the first time around a Prime Minister of India is in Slovakia. So there, the Prime Minister, do remember, has been warmly greeted by the Indian diaspora in Slovakia. A lot on the agenda here as well, in order to, improve the ties between the two nations. And this is after a very productive visit that the Prime Minister had in Nice, where he met with the President of France, Macron, and the two. And of course, there was a huge presence of the Indian diaspora as well as CEOs, from Narayan Murthy to many CEOs who were there at that very event as far as Innovatives is concerned. Innovatives pushed there, which was inaugurated by Prime Minister Modi and President Macron. Here we have Aditya Rajkaul, my colleague, joining us on the phone line to get us details of this very crucial visit. Of course, Aditya, from a very productive visit in France, what all can we expect as an outcome of this first ever Prime Minister to be in Slovakia, meeting with the leadership there?
2: Well, yes, it's a historic visit in many ways, because Prime Minister Modi is the first ever Indian Prime Minister to visit Slovakia ever since Slovakia got independence 33 years ago. So today is a hectic day in Bratislava, where Prime Minister will be also laying a wreath at the tomb of the unknown soldier. There will be a wreath-laying ceremony. Apart from that, bilateral engagements with the Prime Minister of Slovak Republic. There's also, towards the late afternoon, high tea hosted by Prime Minister of Slovak Republic with select Slovak business leaders on board the Danube River cruise. And then there is, of course, the arrival at the presidential palace, where Prime Minister Modi will be received by the President of Slovak Republic, and there will be engagements at the presidential palace. Prime Minister Modi will also be visiting the old National Council building, where a dinner will be hosted by the President of the Slovak Republic. So this does mean that the India-Slovak relationship will be taken to another level. And, of course, this follows hectic diplomacy between these countries. President of Slovak Republic had also visited the AI Impact Summit that was held in India earlier this year. There have been presidential visits from both sides. Indian President Draupadi Murmu had also visited Bratislava just a few months ago. There's been a joint economic committee that has been working to, you know, pace up the economic activity between these countries, and of course, MOU on defense ties as well. The numbers have been animating, and of course, which crossed 1 billion mark for the first time in 2024 when it comes to trade at 1.3 billion and further to 1.8 billion in 2025. Indian skilled workers have been also in great numbers in Slovakia, and in an exclusive conversation with NDTV, Robert Maxian, the ambassador, had stressed that they want to take this to another level. And they also want to work on the soft part and invite India's Bollywood and filmmakers to, in fact, shoot in Bratislava and Slovakia. Now, Indian industrial presence in Slovakia has also grown alongside the trade numbers, from Tata Motors to Jaguar Land Rover, Tata Autocom Systems, Tata Consultancy Services, as well as the CK Birla Group and Amar Raja Energy and Mobility. There have been several companies who have been investing there, and there's joint cooperation that is happening between private companies in India and Slovakia as well. We also need to remember that there's been some positive momentum after the Pahalgam terror attack last year. Slovakia was one of the first countries to condemn this at multiple levels, and had also welcomed the finalization of the political declaration of India-EU free trade agreement. So even as we get visuals of Prime Minister Modi being welcomed in Slovakia, these are some of the important dimensions or where both these countries would be working for Indian businesses. Slovakia's position as a manufacturing hub at the heart of the EU single market makes it an attractive gateway into the Europe. And apart from that,
0: makes Slovakia so significant, this visit? What makes Slovakia so important when it comes to central parts of Europe?
2: Well, Slovakia is one of the biggest manufacturers of personalized automobiles, and when it comes to manufacturing of different parts of automobiles as well, that is very important. In the defense sector also, there have been great strides that they have been making, and already there's an MOU between the two countries. Now, Prime Minister Modi's agenda in Bratislava is expected to yield agreements across several forward-looking sectors. In defense, as I mentioned, in 1995, there was an MOU. But the relationship has taken a new energy recently, with Indian companies signing agreements with Slovak defense firms for joint manufacturing of artillery as well as armored systems. Now, Slovak firearm manufacturer Grandpa is in process of setting up a subsidiary near Coimbatore, which is a concrete signal of two-way industrial intent as well. Apart from that, other sectors like defense technologies, where negotiations are underway, there are new and emerging technologies. India's Ministry of Electronics and Information has been at it, and there's been a separate agreement on cybersecurity and post-quantum technologies as well. So there is a vast area where both these countries would be, trying to, increase cooperation. Apart from the Pahalgam terror attack, which was condemned, which has gone positive way both ways, there's also the Operation Ganga that happened in 22 during the initial weeks of the Russia-Ukraine war, where Slovakia facilitated the evacuation of more than 1,000 Indian nationals and two foreign nationals as well. So this is something that has, built the positive momentum. While there have been presidential visits, there hasn't been a prime ministerial visit from India to Slovakia. So this helps gain momentum in the ties and also build on the India-EU trade framework, where Slovakia and India can also firm up and scale up not just manufacturing, defense, but also trade and people-to-people ties.
0: The agenda, of course, is automobile manufacturing, railway production and emerging technologies as well. Talk us through how different is this from his visit to France and the outcome of that visit.
2: Yes, for India, deepening ties with EU member states has taken a renewed urgency with the India-EU FTA in sight. Obviously, it needs a political ratification, which is underway and will be done within the next few weeks and months. Slovakia, of course, is a small in geography, but strategically placed, and you know, it is great with industrial capability and is emerging as a more consequential partner than its size might suggest. So what we do know is that the France visit is, of course, very important and top of India's agenda, where India and France are as close as never before. In fact, if I have to rate some of the top three countries where, you know, we have the closest ties, France would be one of the topmost. And that is being scaled up. So Prime Minister Modi had a very important bilateral visit to France, where he met Macron and inaugurated the Bharat Innovates yesterday, a very one-of-its-kind important innovation hub. And now he is in Slovakia, in Bratislava, holding important dialogue. It's a hectic day for him. And tomorrow, again, he'll be heading towards the G7, where President Trump is expected to arrive this evening. And today is the big day when the U.S.-Iran peace deal has been announced, which will be signed on Friday in Geneva in front of several important players in the deal. Israel, of course, may not be too happy with the deal, but we'll have to wait and watch how things unfold. But Prime Minister Modi is also slated to meet Trump later this week on Wednesday evening, roughly around 6:30 p.m. So it's a hectic schedule for Indian diplomats and the Prime Minister, even as Slovakia visits build the momentum towards a close and strategic cooperation between India and Slovakia.
0: This visit of Prime Minister Modi really result in manufacturing opportunities perhaps for India?
2: Absolutely. Manufacturing is something that India has been keen on. India can scale up like nobody else, and that's why it is significantly important that there is a growth trajectory that is witnessed when it comes to manufacturing between these countries. And as I was mentioning, some of the major Slovakian manufacturing companies in India have been trying to scale up well and build on the ties. And there is digital and emerging technologies, an MOU on digital technologies under negotiations between India's Ministry of Electronic and Information Technology and Slovakia's ministry as well. In nuclear energy, on 27 September 23, India and Slovak Republic had signed an MOU on exchange of technical information cooperation in the field of regulation of the safe use of nuclear energy. That might be taken forward as well. There is, of course, other areas like the space cooperation and people-to-people ties and culture as well. As terms of expected outcomes, since the nature of this visit is the very first by the Indian Prime Minister, it will be historic in many ways and will forge the bilateral relations to a greater height. Signing of agreements and MOUs and letter of intents is expected, including in the areas of defense, digital, emerging technologies. Of skill and talent would be an additional dimension to the bilateral agreement. This is what we are hearing from our sources within the Indian government. The visit will, of course, reaffirm India's commitment to deepen the bilateral ties and to unlock the immense economic potential that would come with the implementation of the India-EU FTA. So a lot of connections out there. The political declaration that was made earlier this year in New Delhi when the top leaders from EU visited will be translated into bilateral cooperation between India and Slovakia as well. And they would want to, have it not just as a symbolic visit, but implement the visit MOUs and letters of intent into something practical that leads to much more cooperation between India and Slovakia.
0: Right. Well, thank you so much, Aditya, for highlighting, the very crucial visit and what does it really mean as to why is the Prime Minister chosen Slovakia, right after France, before he meets with, the President of the United States, Donald Trump, and that's going to be on the sidelines of the G7 summit. Now, this is for encouraging investment when it comes to India in manufacturing, in automotive components and advanced engineering as well. All that is on the agenda. We're going to keep tracking that story, getting you the further details with my colleague Aditya Rajkaul, but for now, slipping into a very, very short break.

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2: so many attacks,
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6: What seems settled for me is unfinished business. So I rewind, I pause, I reflect, I dig, until what's buried stands up to be counted. Breaking ground, not just headlines, the meaning behind them. 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
7: I'm delighted to be chairing a committee of such distinguished fellow businessmen, bankers. 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I have been a fan of NDTV for a long time.
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4: Be part of jury and vote on the people, the men, the women, the companies in India who have the right stuff is a great opportunity for us.
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9: 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I'm going to try and get more into the crowds. 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

0: Tell me one scientific research paper that the RSS has published.
1: Ashwin, my colleague joining us to get us the latest. Ashwin, we just heard, you know, Priyank Kharge also reacting to the same, as is the newly elected chief minister. The newly elected chief minister is calling this a grave lapse and saying that action, you know, as far as this is very unbecoming of Kerala's educational traditions and the dignity of their offices as well. Ashwin, take us through the details of the reactions coming about from other Congress leaders, particularly when it comes to even, you know, the previous chief minister. There seems to be Pinarayi Vijayan, also the opposition leader there, on the same page as the Congress for one.
2: Yes, in fact, RSS Supremo, Mohan Bhagwat, was taking part in the 100 years of Sangh journey, New Horizon. That was a program which was had special invites. And there were two such programs, one in Thiruvananthapuram and one in Thrissur. It was in the Thiruvananthapuram program where three of the vice chancellors had attended, which has been called upon by the leader of opposition, Pinarayi Vijayan, who stated that for a long time the left has been fighting the governor and the RSS in trying to saffronize the institutions in Kerala. But now he called out that three vice chancellors have attended the program and the chief minister has not said anything. Following the heels of this huge criticism made by the leader of opposition, Chief Minister V.D. Satheesan called, he took on to social media platforms. He said that this is not acceptable and that all the three vice chancellors who attended the program must apologize.
1: Right, we have more breaking news coming in. Thank you so much, Ashwin, for getting us those details. This is the row that has erupted over what has been said by an MP from the Samajwadi Party. That poisoned remark of the Samajwadi Party MP, where the majority community has become poisonous, is what is being said by a Samajwadi Party leader. Majority community is swallowing the poison that's been spread by the BJP. So the BJP and the Congress MP, they're hitting back at what is being said by this MP of the Samajwadi Party. The BJP saying Hindus will give a befitting reply to Akhilesh Yadav in the polls coming up in the state next year. And while there is a Congress MP there also saying that the majority community is basically the sweetest, and that is how they are reacting to that poisonous remark that has been made by the Samajwadi Party.
3: और भारतीय जनता पार्टी के द्वारा फैलाए गए जहर को बहुसंख्यक आवाम निगलने लगा है, वो जहरीला हो गया है काफी हद तक। मैं आरोप नहीं लगा रहा, लेकिन भारतीय जनता पार्टी ने ऐसा माहौल पैदा कर दिया कि आज उत्तर प्रदेश के अंदर और हिंदुस्तान के अंदर आपस में जो एक दूसरे पर विश्वास होता था, वो विश्वास धर्म के आधार पर काफी उसके अंदर कमी आई है और वो विश्वास टूटा है।
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1: Let me be my colleague joining us to get us the crux of the problem here. What has really been said by that Samajwadi Party MP, and take us through the details of the reactions coming about.
6: Javed Ali Khan, member of parliament from the Samajwadi Party in the upper house, has given a controversial statement over toxication of the majority population of India. And he is trying to target Bharatiya Janata Party, but obviously the game in which Samajwadi Party want to involve, and they are trying to make a pitch just become just ahead of the UP assembly elections, Samajwadi Party must not be happy over this statement, because Samajwadi Party don't want any kind of controversy over Hindu and Muslim politics. So this time, Javed Ali Khan, the member of parliament from Samajwadi Party, has given a statement that the majority population has become toxic because of the politics of Bharatiya Janata Party. So he is trying to target Bharatiya Janata Party, but obviously this kind of statement will only and only harm Samajwadi Party. As you have seen, Imran Masood, member of parliament from Congress, he is in alliance with the Samajwadi Party in India Alliance, but he is saying that this kind of statement must not be given.
1: Right, Ranveer, thank you so much for breaking it down for us as to what's really erupting in the state of Uttar Pradesh. We will keep getting you the very latest as to what's really happening across the world, particularly the war that seems to be coming to an end, a start to the end of the war in West Asia. All that coming up right after this short break. Thank you for your time.

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8: मीठा या नमकीन चाहे जैसे खाओ 100% सूजी से बनी आर प्योर वर्म इसलिए स्वादिष्ट सेहतमंद हर रोज.
9: Now they have announced that they are going to be merging with the NCPI. Now the NCPI General Secretary on their side has denied all those reports saying that they have no information of these rebel MPs, the 20 MPs that want to join their party. But in fact, they said they don't even know what's going on and they don't really want these rebel MPs in their party, is what is being said by the NCPI members.
10: Dilip ji, main Rikthik baat kar raha hu NDTV se. जरा बताइए जो मर्जर का खबर दिल्ली से आज आया है, तृणमूल कांग्रेस के जो बागी सांसद 20 वो आपके इस पार्टी यानी नेशनलिस्ट सिटीजन पार्टी जो है जिसका नींव रखा गया था त्रिपुरा में उससे जुड़ने जा रहे हैं. आप जनरल सेक्रेटरी है इस पार्टी के, इसके बारे में कोई जानकारी?
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9: Shri, my colleague joining us to get us the very latest on this. What are the claims that are being made by these TMC rebel MPs, and on the other side, the NCPI totally denying any of those claims that are being made?
14: Well, till yesterday, no one even knew about their existence. But after the rebel MPs met the Lok Sabha speaker, they came out and they claimed to merge with the NCPI. However, the Trinamool Congress, under the chairmanship of Mamata Banerjee, have said that any merger like this is not possible. There are procedures that need to be followed. But of course, given the fact that the rebel MPs want to sit separately inside the Lok Sabha, as well as extend support to the BJP-led NDA, that could have triggered them to join hands with another lesser-known political party to extend support to the BJP.
15: A very good afternoon and a warm welcome to all our viewers. Thanks for tuning into NDTV. This is the Southern View. For the next half hour, me and my colleagues will take you through the top stories that's making news in the southern part of India. Joining me on this broadcast is my colleague Ritu Raj Purohit from Bengaluru. We also have Vijay and Sam Daniel from Tamil Nadu joining us. Ashwin from Kerala and Ashish from Hyderabad are also with us on this show. First up, we have some news coming in from Karnataka. Now, ever since the Karnataka chief minister took oath, there has been the race for the ministries, and it has been going on while 12 or 13 of them, of course, took oaths on the 3rd. There have been multiple demands for portfolios. Now, there are vacant positions still up for grabs, and lobbying for it, of course, continues here in Bengaluru and also in the national capital. The latest here is Mr. Zameer Ahmed's supporters who want to stage a Pada Yatra all the way from his constituency, and they want to come to Vidhan Sabha. They are saying, we want a ministry for Mr. Zameer Ahmed. Also, they're saying he should be made the deputy chief minister. My colleague Ritu is also at the spot where there is a protest that's going to be happening. But before that, I have with me, I'm right now in the Vidhan Sabha, the leader of the opposition, Mr. R. Ashok, is also with us. I'm just going to quickly take a question from him before I go to Ritu. How do you really look at, you know, the demands that have been coming in for various ministries? Today, supporters of Mr. Zameer Ahmed staging a protest. They're planning to march towards the Vidhan Sabha. How do you really look at all these developments?
16: So naturally, it is nothing new, I think, because D.K. Shikumar have not easily taken the chief minister. He grabbed the chief minister post. He thrown out Mr. Siddaramaiah. So same thing is happening. Same other ministers who they are not getting the ministry. They are doing same thing. So I think today Zameer Ahmed, they're protesting all over Karnataka today in the Bangalore also, the huge protest also happening in Bangalore. They are demanding he want to become the deputy CM.
15: Yeah.
16: So Congress people, when he's in JDS, he came to Congress. Congress people use in the Kerala election. They use in the Telangana elections,
15: yeah.
16: Use in the Karnataka election. Actually, is the CM candidate. Take, remove D.K. Shikumar and do Zameer Khan. It's good. Because Congress party always encouraging Muslims, na? So okay. Supporting Muslim, na? They can do.
15: But of course, the demand is coming in, from the supporters. Stay with us, Mr. Ashok, because I'll come back to you. I'm going to go very quickly to my colleague, Ritu. She's in the constituency of Mr. Zameer Ahmed, and a huge number of people are standing there waiting to protest as the police, of course, are not giving permissions to move beyond the place of their gathering. Ritu, over to you.
17: Well, Deepak, you see, there's a massive protest that's been called by the Zameer Ahmed supporters. In fact, I'll request my Vijay Kumar to show you these visuals out here, how the supporters of Zameer Ahmed have all turned up in a very massive numbers. You have a huge police deployment here as well. You will see at multiple locations there are barricades that have been placed. The police remains to be on the toes right now to ensure that no untoward incident takes place, because the supporters from all around in his constituency, Padarayanapura, are all pouring in over here to demand that of a deputy CM position. And of course, that looks very unlikely at this point in time, but at least a ministry needs to be provided is what that the supporters have been demanding as well. If you see around, all the shops over in this constituency all remain to be closed. Now, that's the kind of massive protest that the supporters of Zameer Ahmed has really called at this point in time. I'll also try and have a word with some of his supporters who are here. Sir, aapne pura Padarayanapura ko jo hai band bulaya hai, kyu bulaya hai, Vidhan Sabha chalne wale hai aap, kya hai, demand kya hai aapki darasal yahan par?
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17: 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The Zamir Ahmed supporters getting detained here. Multiple vehicles of police is also put in place over here to ensure that no untoward incident takes place. There you have all the banners in hand demanding justice for Zamir Ahmed Khan at this point in time, stating that it is all a betrayal that the party, the supporters have seen. There you see on the vehicle of police vehicle, Imran Pasha, the supporter, who's basically called this whole protest Vidhan Saudha Chalo. Looks like it is going to be unlikely that the supporters would be allowed till Vidhan Saudha. A lot of push and put over here that you can see. The supporters all still trying to make their ways out from the police vehicles as well. Even as that they continue to get detained as well. That's the kind of protest that we are witnessing at this point in time. Quite aggression that you can see here, among these supporters. Police, of course, has detained the supporters of Zamir Ahmed, while the police is now preparing to detain rest of them and put them into the buses that are deployed over here. ಏನಕ್ಕೆ ಪ್ರೊಟೆಸ್ಟ್ ಏನಕ್ಕೆ ಮಾಡ್ತಿದ್ದೀರಾ ನೀವು ಇಲ್ಲಿ?
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17: There you see the supporters state that when we have seen certain multiple deputy CMs during the BJP regime, why that cannot happen at this point in time when the Congress is in the power? There was assurance that was given to them during the time of the voting in the past assembly elections. Now there's a betrayal that's been done to Zamir Ahmed and they would not sit quiet is what that the supporters are stating. They now plan to in fact put a letter out there to Chief Minister D.K. Shivkumar as well, that how that this particular community has continued to support Congress during the elections and this is the time that they should give them back as well. I'll request my VJ to bring you those other visuals as well on the other side, where that the supporters are now somewhere planning to move to that flyover as well and block that flyover too, but police is trying best to detain them over here and control them as well. However, needs to be seen with serious these kind of developments taking place, how that now the party high command is really going to take up this whole matter. Deepak, back to you.
15: Right, Ritu, we'll keep a close track. You continue to monitor what happens there. The demand, of course, is for a ministry and a deputy chief minister for Zamir Ahmed. Whether that's going to come his way is another question, as the BJP, of course, continues to lash out and say governance is taking a hit in Karnataka. We'll keep a close track of all the developments of that story. Now, moving on to more news from Karnataka, the BJP and the JDS combined are attacking the Congress party over the Bidadi Township project. They're saying that this is a real estate project of the chief minister, of the Congress party, trying to just cheat the farmers who are against giving up their land, though compensation is being provided. On the other hand, of course, the chief minister himself has responded to all of these charges and he has gone on to say that it's the farmers who are benefiting from this project, and the BJP and the JDS, in fact, which initiated this project, now is just trying to politicize this issue, is the charge that's coming in. Before we listen to what the chief minister of Karnataka had to say, I'm again going to go back to the leader of the opposition, Mr. R. Ashok, today, who is calling this is a real estate scam. So now the chief minister today has spoken, and we'll of course be playing that out. He says that it was under Mr. Kumaraswamy that the project initially was, it came into picture. The compensation that's being provided to the farmers is one of the highest in the country. The BJP is unnecessarily politicizing this issue is the charge that's coming in.

0: Why? I am asking Mr. D. Keshukumar. Mr. Kumar Swami is project, na? You are against for Kumar Swami. Why are you implementing this project? Because is crores of money is involved in this development. That's why you want money. You want commission. That's why your implication is happening here. So when the farmers is not ready to give the land, why you are forcing? Why you are forcing? You are not interested about the Kumar Swami, what he done last his regime. Why you are interested about this? So I think this project is Dikesh Kumar is another 1.5 year CM only. So you have to complete this. It's not possible. It's take another 10 years. Next government, what will do next government? Their choice is different. But already BJP told, already he given the promise to the farmers, we are not doing this project. Why are interesting? Why are done? Because you want to immediately tender more than 60, 70 lakhs of crores of money, kickback money. That's okay. Why you are doing this initiation.
1: Okay, so the BJP says they're expecting a lot of money from this, and that's the reason the project they're going ahead with. But now let's listen into the counter that's coming in from Mr. D.K. Shukumar, the Chief Minister of Karnataka.
2: ಇದು ನಾನು ಮಾಡಿದ್ದಂಥ ಟೌನ್ಶಿಪ್ ಅಲ್ಲ. ಹಿಂದೆ ಕುಮಾರಸ್ವಾಮಿಯವರೇ ಇದಕ್ಕೆ ನೋಟಿಫೈ ಮಾಡಿದ್ದಾರೆ. ಹಿಂದೆ ಬಿ ಜೆ ಪಿ ಗೌರ್ಮೆಂಟಲ್ಲಿ 1,000 ಎಕರೆನ ಈಗ ಅಕ್ವಿಷನ್ ಮಾಡಿ ತಿರ್ಗಾ ಕೆ ಡಿ ಬಿ ಕೊಟ್ಟರಲ್ಲ. ಬಿಡ್ದಿ ಟೌನ್ಶಿಪ್ ಯಾರು ಮಾಡಿದ್ದು? ಬಿಡ್ದಿ ಇಂಡಸ್ಟ್ರಿಯಲ್ ಟೌನ್ ಯಾರು ಮಾಡಿದ್ದು? ಆರೋಳಿ ಇಂಡಸ್ಟ್ರಿಯಲ್ ಟೌನ್ ಯಾರು ಮಾಡಿದ್ದು? ಆ ಜಮೀನು ರೈತರು ಹೋಗಿಲ್ವಾ? ಈಗ ರೈತರೆಲ್ಲ ಒಪ್ಕೊಂಡಿದ್ದಾರೆ. ಅಪ್ಪ ರಾಜಕಾರಣ ಮಾಡಬೇಕು ಅಂತಿದ್ದಾರೆ, ರಾಜಕಾರಣ ಮಾಡಿ.
1: Now, the center's funding has always been a bone of contention as far as the Congress party alleging that there has been stepmotherly treatment in terms of devolution of funds, in terms of compensation for GST and so on. In the latest here, the finance minister, Nirmala Sitharaman, who was in Bengaluru, has retorted and said that the amount that the center has given under the BJP is 3 times more than what the Karnataka state got under the UPA. Let's firstly listen in to the reaction coming in from the finance minister, and then a response as well, or a counter rather, from the Congress party, which again says that the compensation or the share of devolution has always been unfair to the state of Karnataka.
3: But the constant grievance was Karnataka is not getting its dues. I want to keep that fact in mind and put before you tax collection which comes to Karnataka. 63,000 crore in the current financial year. A single year's transfer equal to 76% of what the state received in 10 full years under the previous dispensation. 10 years of what they got under the UPA in Delhi, we are now giving 76% more than what that 10-year gave them in 1 year, 26-27.
4: We are the second highest, largest taxpayers and contributing for central government exchequer. The in return, what they are giving is nothing. In federal system, they have cheated. Most of the states, they have cheated where non-BJP government is there. Wherever BJP government is there, surplus money they have given, and they are trying to show the development. I think she should have some kind of a sense, at least in federal system, and especially from where she has been elected. She has been cheating that same own state. It is a hard-earned sweat and blood of poor people who have paid tax in terms of GST, and they have not given us. I think it's a shameful statement what Nirmala Sitharam has done.
1: So that's all news we have from Karnataka. Now over to my colleague Sam Daniel. He takes you through the developments there in Chennai and Tamil Nadu.
5: Thank you, Deepak. A three-year-old child who was sexually assaulted and abandoned in a bushy area in the Thiruvallur district of Tamil Nadu yesterday has died without responding to treatment in a hospital in Chennai this morning. The police have arrested a migrant worker from Bihar for having perpetrated this crime. An investigation is underway. Investigators say this child was well known to the alleged perpetrator. He had offered her biscuits entering the home when she was alone and later took her to an isolated area where he sexually assaulted her and abandoned. And women who later went to that area found this little child abandoned with injuries, was rushed to a hospital in Thiruvallur first and then to the Stanley Medical College Hospital in Chennai, where she died this morning. Police have already booked this suspect under POKSO, and now they are likely to alter the case by incorporating sections of murder as well. Police rule out that it was a case of a gang rape. They say that only one man was involved, and both the child and the suspect, police say, are from Bihar, working in Thiruvallur at the Sipcot colony in the neighboring district. This comes at a time when Tamil Nadu is witnessing a spurt in the crime against women, particularly sexual offenses. And this had become a key talking point, an election issue as well, in the recent assembly elections. And Chief Minister Vijay, soon after swearing in, announced setting up of a special task force called Singapen to crack down on crime against women. And the opposition is now turning the heat on the ruling TVK, saying that despite this new force in place, despite the new government in place, crime against women has not come down. And DMK MP Kanimoli has even asked women to safeguard themselves and their children in particular, saying that there is no sign of good governance in the state, something the ruling TVK denies. And here is the lineup of political voices on this crime in Thiruvallur.
6: குழந்தை வீட்டுல இருந்த குழந்தைய பிஸ்கட் குடுத்து கூட்டு போயிருக்காங்க. பொதுல கடிச்சு முள்ளு பொதுல இருந்து கடிச்சது குழந்தை. அந்த முள்ளு பொதுல என்னவோ பாத்ரூம் போறவங்க பாத்துருக்காங்க. என்னடா இது, குழந்தை இங்க இருக்கேன்னு தூக்கிட்டு வந்து தண்ணி முக்கு முக்குன்னு தண்ணி ஊத்தி பார்த்தா அந்த குழந்தை இந்த மாதிரி ஒரு சீரியஸ் கண்டிஷன், ரொம்ப சீரியஸ் கண்டிஷன்ல இருந்து.
7: Now the government should be very strict on that. The punishment should be very severe so that others will not resort to such things because of the severe punishment. I can even suggest that instead of putting them in prison for such things, they should be more severely punished. Even a death sentence will be good for those things. Such severe sentences should be given that only then such things will stop. I think this government will take action.
8: It is very painful. I am unable to tolerate the incidents and the from the morning when I heard about it, a three-year-old girl. It is almost like a bud. It's not even a flower. It's a bud. It has been spoiled by a cruel animal-like person. And I am very much surprised why these animals are not controlled by the lioness force, Singapen Padai. Immediately magic cannot happen. But because of the administrative failure, we cannot be sacrificing young, very innocent girls like this.
9: This is a very, very big crime. You know, it's a social crime. See, this is what we are saying. Just by, you know, transferring police officials, nothing is going to happen. Just, you know, the entire system has to change. The social evil has to be challenged because of drugs and liquor. These things are happening. It makes a person, you know, totally in an inebriated condition. It doesn't know what they are doing. And this is the main issue. And the people have to be, the government, the police has to be very vigilant. And nowadays, we don't know who is residing where. This is also a very big problem.
10: Ever since this government took over, The incidents of assault on women and the murders, gruesome crimes, have been on the rise. And Mr. Vijay came to power on the plank that the law and order situation in the state of Tamil Nadu was perilous. And he also pointed out that the safety of women was compromised during the DMK rule. And he says that is the main reason why he was voted back to power. But it's worse. It's very, very worse. This is shocking. Beyond shock. Amidst much fanfare, this Singapen force was inaugurated just a few days back. And what are they doing?
5: Certainly several tough questions to the ruling TVK in Tamil Nadu, although the state government says it is doing its job. That's all from Tamil Nadu. Our next stop, neighbouring Kerala, where my colleague Ashwin is waiting in Thiruvananthapuram. Ashwin?
11: Thank you, Sam. The big story in Kerala is, of course, that of the heat is on the Chief Minister V.D. Satheesan after Leader of Opposition Pinrai Vijayan pointed out that three vice chancellors of universities in Kerala took part in the centenary celebration and the talk given by RSS Supremo Mohan Bhagwat. Sri Mohan Bhagwat was in Thiruvananthapuram and Thrissur, and in a special invited program in Thiruvananthapuram, the vice chancellors of Kerala University of Health Sciences, Dr. Mohanan Kunnamil, vice chancellor of University of Kerala, Dr. C.R. Prasad, as well as Dr. Muvattu, who's from the Malayalam University, all took part in this. This was raised by the Leader of Opposition, stating that the Congress government is having a soft outlook for the RSS and that the RSS are having a free hand, and also complained that there is going to be saffronization under the Congress-led UDF rule. In fact, after that, the Chief Minister V.D. Satheesan also came forward. He said that this is highly condemnable, the issue that has happened. He told the Vice Chancellors who attended the program to apologize to the people of Kerala and committed that the UDF does not want any kind of saffronization in the Kerala campuses and has vehemently condemned this issue. However, the CPM has lashed back, saying that what is the point of just issuing an apology? Meanwhile, at the same time, the BJP has come forward to question the credentials of V.D. Satheesan. The BJP has stated if the Chief Minister can take support of Jamaat-e-Islami and organizations like the Muslim League, what is wrong with the Vice Chancellors attending the program of RSS, which is not even a banned organization, which is running as per the Constitution? The BJP also slammed V.D. Satheesan, stating that his soft corner for the Jamaat-e-Islami and his stance on this issue and the hypocrisy on this issue is being called out by the BJP. Meanwhile, the Congress has also stated that they condemn the issue. There are various reactions that has come forward. Let's hear what are the reactions that are coming in, especially from the Congress and the CPM and the BJP side.
12: See, the statement issued by the Kerala Chief Minister regarding the participation of three vice chancellors in a program addressed by RSS Chief Sri Mohan Bhagwat is ridiculous. Because there is no law which prohibits the participation of vice chancellor or anyone else in a program of RSS. Because RSS is not a banned organization. There is no law which prohibits anybody from participating in that.
13: ഇന്നലെയും ഇന്നുമായി കേരളത്തിലെ മതനിരപേക്ഷ ഉള്ളടക്കമുള്ള ജനങ്ങളാകെ ശക്തിയായി ഈ നിലപാടിനെ പ്രതിഷേധിക്കുന്ന സന്ദർഭത്തിലാണ് ഗത്യന്തരമില്ലാതെ കേരളത്തിൻ്റെ മുഖ്യമന്ത്രി ഇപ്പോഴും മാപ്പ് പറയണം എന്ന് പറഞ്ഞു വെച്ചിരിക്കുകയാണ്. മാപ്പ് പറഞ്ഞതുകൊണ്ട് അവസാനിക്കുന്നതാണോ ഇത്? 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
9: The news, Ayush. Since when do we do scripts? Fair point. Picture this. The biggest stage. Floodlights.
10: Wow.
9: 4K. The works.
10: Where's the hook?
9: There's going to be celebrities and guaranteed eyeballs.
10: Where's the hook?
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10: Without a hook, no way. 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It's 2026. 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
0: He has tracked the pulse of power from Washington to Korea. Witnessed history being made in global capitals and conflict zones. Brought clarity to complex issues of national security and international affairs. Aditya Raj Kaul, covering international affairs like no one else, only on NDTV Network.
12: Now they've announced that they're going to be merging with the NCPI. Now the NCPI General Secretary on their side has denied all those reports saying that they have no information of these rebel MPs, the 20 MPs that want to join their party. But in fact, they said they don't even know what's going on and they don't really want these rebel MPs in their party is what is being said by the NCPI members.
13: दिलीप जी मैं ठीक बात कर रहा हूँ एनडीटीवी से जरा बताइए जो मर्जर का खबर दिल्ली से आज आया है तृणमूल कांग्रेस के जो बागी सांसद 20 वो आपके इस पार्टी यानी नेशनलिस्ट सिटीजन पार्टी जो है जिसका नींव रखा गया था त्रिपुरा में उससे जुड़ने जा रहे हैं आप जनरल सेक्रेटरी है इस पार्टी के इसके बारे में कोई जानकारी
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0: The details that we have gotten here at this moment are very limited, more importantly so because what at first instance looks like a suicide, but the police have still not found any sort of a suicide note or remains from the room where the body was recovered by them, as was told or directed them by the parents. Now, you know, to talk a little about Sanchita Ugle. Sanchita Ugle is a 22-year-old actress who has worked in two or three quite popular television shows in Hindi language and has also had received a small stint in Hindi film industry in the form of the role of Tarabai or Tara Rani in the recently released or the movie Chhava, which released last year. Now, we are yet to understand on what exactly is the cause of suicide, if it is one in this particular case, but if we believe the police sources, they state that the details will only come out when the post-mortem result is out, which is expected to be out in the next few days, or in cases like these we know that it also takes some weeks, so we will have to wait for the post-mortem results to understand the exact cause of death. And at this particular moment, only the accidental death report has been filed by the police in Nalasopara East, and more details are expected to come out once the post-mortem report is out and once the police complete their preliminary round of investigation, which in all probability will also include questioning with the family, with the neighbors, and perhaps also with some people in the film industry or especially in the television industry. Back to the studio.
1: Right, Anuj, in fact, over the last couple of years, we've reported on several high-profile deaths of actors and actresses. We did report on Shefali Shah death case as well. Of course, that was not a case of suicide, but then that had raised several questions. But in this case, she was a young actress. She was just 22 years old and she had worked in some popular projects as well. Is there any foul play suspected at this point? What exactly could have led to it? Any preliminary probe details that you can give so far?
0: As you rightly said, it is not a first case. In fact, we've reported on several such cases, especially in the last 4 or 5 years. And these cases have also shed light on the safety or on the mental health issue, especially of young female actresses working not just in the film industry as a whole, but more so in the television industry as well. But while we elaborate more on this, we also have to understand that neither the family nor anyone from the industry has spoken about any sort of foul play yet. However, what is expected to become clear is that when the police will, as I said earlier, will conclude their first round of investigation or questioning with the family and with the people who are involved with her work, that will make several things clearer. On the work front, she's worked on some popular TV serial names like Kum Kum Bhagya. She's also worked on a Dangal TV production Dilwale Dulha Le Jayenge, and as I said earlier, she's also worked in a film as well. So she had a very promising start to her career. She was only 22 years old, but there have been such cases earlier as well, not just in the recent 5 years, but since the start of the century, we've seen that there have been several cases where young actresses are often put under a severe amount of pressure due to television or due to this particular profession. But to exactly pinpoint at one cause at this point of time would be quite premature, as we wait for exact details of the unfortunate death to come out. The first step of the police authorities will clearly be to get the post-mortem report out, because that will that will give a sense of when exactly did the incident happen and what was the nature of the incident. What we are stating at the moment is what was described by the family when they saw when they came home and saw their daughter, the particular state that they saw their daughter in late in the evening yesterday, and they narrated it in the same way to the family as well. But what exactly do the police found out will be very interesting and important for us to see whether there is any sort of inconsistency between the narratives of the family or of the neighbours and of the eventual post-mortem report. So several boxes are yet to be checked here by the police and by the health authorities, which will give a clearer hint on what exactly is the nature of this case. But as you said earlier, what one inevitable thing that this case will eventually do or will add up to is the conversation surrounding mental health, especially of young actresses working in the television space, which is often criticized for their harsh work conditions.
1: Absolutely, Anuj. A lot of challenges being faced by several of these young professionals are sparking debate around mental health, as you rightly pointed out. Any word from the industry, entertainment industry? Has anybody reacted, perhaps fellow actors, producers, directors, or perhaps her colleagues? Has anybody come forward with a reaction? Of course, this happened just last evening, and now, of course, FIR has

0: been registered. But any sort of reaction and chatter around this?
1: Well, the reaction that we are getting or gathering at this point of time is of either, critiques of television serials or, people who are very closely involved with either reviewing these shows or the fans of these actresses. They have, started pouring down their emotions on the loss of one of their favorite actresses on social media. We're yet to hear from any of the giants of either the television industry or from the film industry to speak on this, but we can expect, them also to, mention or, put out a statement regarding this. But considering that the case is slightly dicey, as you said earlier, it is an alleged case of suicide, and considering the times and how sensitive the times have become, what we've also noticed in last 1 or 2 years is that all of the actresses and fraternity members are usually very cautious while putting out any sort of statements, because given the social media frenzy around television actresses, especially female actors, there is a lot of controversy that they can get into. But at the moment, we are getting reactions from the fans who have started flooding social media about their favorite memories of Sanchita Ugle at this point of time.
0: All right. Thank you, Anuj, for getting us all of those details. We'll keep tracking the story closely. A 22-year-old young actress dying by suicide in her residence in Nalasopara area of Maharashtra. We'll shift our focus now. India reports Netanyahu is seeking a meeting with the U.S. president after he returns to the United States from G7. Sources also say Israel is particularly concerned about preserving its freedom of operations against Hezbollah in Lebanon as Iran pushes for Israeli withdrawal. Israel's far-right national security minister, Itamar Ben-Gvir, has denounced the deal between United States and Iran to end the Middle East war. Lebanon remains a flashpoint between Israel and Iran. Lebanese state media has reported a number of Israeli attacks over the past hour, despite the U.S.-Iran deal that Tehran said would include a stop to attacks on Lebanon. Meanwhile, Trump has slammed Netanyahu and said that Netanyahu is a difficult guy and he should be very thankful to the United States for doing this, because if Iran had a nuclear weapon, Israel wouldn't be around for 2 hours. Let's listen in to some of the statements.
2: بر اساس توافقات انجام شده جنگ و عملیات نظامی در تمامی جبهه ها از جمله لبنان از امشب به صورت فوری و دائمی پایان یافته و به علاوه محاصره دریایی علیه ایران بلا فاصله و به طور کامل خاتمه می‌یابد. امضای این یادداشت تفاهم در روز جمعه 29 خرداد به طور رسمی انجام خواهد شد. مذاکرات برای توافق نهایی به پس از اجرای تعهدات طرف مقابل وفق یادداشت تفاهم موکول خواهد شد.
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4: It is doubtful that any agreement that arises is going to be significantly different or a significant improvement from the deal that we had in the first place and had worked for a long stretch of time before the United States pulled out of it.
0: With that, it's a wrap on this bulletin. We'll be back with more updates. Stay tuned.
5: At this moment, a planet is waking up. It is happening now. One good thing lighting up another. People getting curious. Cities figuring things out. Oceans getting a chance to recover. Because when energy stops taking, when it just gives, people can move, really move, and you can feel it. Doubt's losing ground because good is rising. When every big leap forward is powered by energy that only gives without taking, good things multiply. At this moment, the world's evolving. And so is energy. Suzlon, good energies that work.
6: With the launch of Jewar Airport in Noida, Uttar Pradesh became the first state in India to have 5 international airports, giving a new height to the state's development journey and growth aspirations.
7: बहुत सुंदर बनाया है सरकार ने, चारों तरफ ग्रीनरी है, बच्चे भी आकर बहुत खुश हुए.
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7: What seems settled for me is unfinished business. So I rewind, I pause, I reflect, I dig, until what's buried stands up to be counted. Breaking ground, not just headlines, the meaning behind them. 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
9: The news, Ayush. Since when do we do scripts? Fair point. Picture this. The biggest stage. Floodlights.
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10: Without a hook, no way. 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It's 2026. You've got to be real in a world of reels. You've got to be original in a world where everything seems generated.
9: That's it. 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
0: He has tracked the pulse of power from Washington to Korea. 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
13: See, now they've announced that they're going to be merging with the NCPI. Now the NCPI General Secretary on their side has denied all those reports saying that they have no information of these rebel MPs, the 20 MPs that want to join their party. But in fact, they said they don't even know what's going on and they don't really want these rebel MPs in their party, is what is being said by the NCPI.

Hello and welcome. You're watching NDTV. I'm Gargi Rawat. Coming up ahead, Prime Minister Narendra Modi is in Slovakia. The first time an Indian Prime Minister has visited the country. We'll get you the details and the highlights. Also, why Israel is unhappy with the US-Iran peace deal. All that and more. First, a look at the headlines we're tracking. Rape and murder horror in Tamil Nadu. A three-year-old is raped and killed by a migrant worker from Bihar. The accused has been arrested. Opposition DMK and BJP trained guns on Vijay, demanding the strictest punishment. Just a few days to go in the NEET re-exam portal, facing glitches with candidates facing issues such as server errors, slow loading pages, blank login screens and sessions timing out while trying to download their hall tickets. The NTA portal has crashed issues. A major milestone in India's aviation expansion, the Noida International Airport in Jewar begins commercial flight operations from today. The first flight from Lucknow landed this morning. TV actor Sanchita Ogale dies by suicide. The 22-year-old actor was found dead in her room. She died when her sister stepped out. She hanged herself from the fan using a sari. Prime Minister Modi gets the Guard of Honor in Slovakia, meets with Slovakian Prime Minister Fico. The two are set to hold bilateral talks shortly. And the US-Iran peace deal hits its first

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1: The joint statement of the Slovakian Prime Minister and Prime Minister Modi. Prime Minister Modi is on a two-day visit to Slovakia, the first Indian Prime Minister to do so. He spoke on a range of discussions that they had already, speaking about the potential for space research, how green energy is going to be a big focus as well, and he spoke about trade and investment between India and Slovakia. The Slovakian Prime Minister talking about how honored Slovakia is to have a prime minister, the Indian prime minister, visiting the small country, and how big, you know, how they hope that going forward the relations between the two countries will also become stronger. We just heard the prime minister there speaking about, you know, various aspirations that India has regarding the India-Slovakia relationship. He said that green technology is going to be a big focus between the two countries, and also about how there is a memorandum of understanding on defense as well that is being readied. He spoke about leveling up the partnership. The Indian Prime Minister is the first from the country to visit the small nation of Slovakia. So the Prime Minister there talking about his visit and about the partnership that the two countries are now forging going forward. Well, moving on to other news now, and a controversy that has broken out over the NCRT textbook. NCRT is facing criticism over its depiction of the Harappan dancing girl, a criticism over the fact that the famous Harappan era dancing girl that all of us have grown up reading about, this figurine in the new Class 9 arts textbooks, has now been changed. In fact, in the first chapter of the history of art and bronze sculpture appears to be shaded from the shoulders down, obscuring any anatomical details and making the figure appear close. It's actually been blurred. So this is something that has created a controversy. It has been reported as well. And now questions are being raised over this. The textbook describes the sculpture as the bronze figurine from Mohenjo-Daro, which was made using the lost wax technique. However, you can see from the photographs of, you know, the actual dancing girl statue that all of us have grown up reading about and seeing in our textbooks, and then the one that is now appearing in the NCRT Class 9 textbook. This is that famous sculpture which depicts a posture with a knee bent and one hand on the waist and slightly lifted chin, which many believe to be a dancing woman. Of course, that in itself has been a matter of great debate. But for the moment, the issue right now, as has been reported, is in the Class 9 textbooks of the NCRT. It seems some sort of modesty being brought in to that textbook, and the figurine actually being depicted as grey, and you know, many of those detailings absolutely obscured, the jewellery that the dancer is seen wearing, and just from the neck down it seems absolutely grey. So there you can get a sense of it on your screens there. Below is the bronze image of the dancing girl, and above you can see how it appears now in the Class 9 textbooks. Well, let's go across to Tanushka now for more on this story. And Tanushka, what are the details? Tell us more about what has been said by the ministry, and also this has, you know, created quite a reaction, many questioning this move.
2: Precisely, Gargi is also mentioning that this is one of the most recognizable artifacts of the Indus Valley civilization. The iconic dancing girl of the Mohenjo-Daro era appears in a new avatar in the NCERT textbook with the bare torso covered. Now, the retouched photograph features in the opening chapter of the History of Arts of Madhurima, which is the first ever arts education series introduced from class 1 to 10 under the National Education Policy. In the image, we see that the figurine's torso has been shaded over from the shoulders down, obscuring anatomical details visible in photographs of the original, giving the impression that he is clothed. Now, when I spoke to the director of the NCERT, Dinesh Saklani, he told NDTV that there is no specific reason behind masking the torso and that the matter has been referred to the Art and Education Department, responsible for the textbook framing. The depiction in this case is significant because the dancing girl has appeared in the NCERT textbook for at least 25 years, including during the NDA government as well, when Murali Manohar Joshi was also in charge of education. An earlier edition show that while the figurine was, you know, a long featured in these school textbooks, its torso was never covered previously. This is the first time that it appears to be covered in this shaded manner.
1: Absolutely, Tanushka. A lot of criticism and outrage over this attempt to, you know, some sort of modesty and making the famous dancing girl age appropriate in class 9 textbooks, covering her up really and really is hiding those details. We've all grown up seeing her in, you know, the actual form. Well, let's move on to news now from Keralam. And a political storm has erupted in Keralam after three vice chancellors attended an RSS centenary event addressed by RSS Chief Mohan Bhagwat. Chief Minister V.D. Satheesan termed the participation a grave lapse, saying it undermined the dignity of the Vice Chancellor's office and it went against Kerala's educational traditions. He also demanded an apology, asserting that any act promoting communalism cannot be condoned. The BJP hit back strongly. Keralam BJP Chief Rajiv Chandrasekhar defended the Vice Chancellor's presence at the event, arguing that the RSS is not a banned organization and that there is no restriction on attending its programs. The BJP also demanded that Satheesan withdraw his remarks where he's spoken about how the no communalism can be allowed in academic institutions, turning the controversy into a fresh ideological flashpoint in the state. Let's take a look at reactions.
3: See, the statement issued by the Kerala Chief Minister regarding the participation of three Vice Chancellors in a program addressed by RSS Chief Sri Mohan Bhagwat is ridiculous. Because there is no law which prohibits the participation of Vice Chancellor or anyone else in a program of RSS. Because RSS is not a banned organization. There is no law which prohibits anybody from participating in that.
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5: When anybody in a position like a VC, they're responsible. They're responsible for the university where lakhs of children's future are decided. And if you're going and telling, sitting in these RSS meeting, which has a particular ideology and does not groom any scientific temperament, what message are you sending to the students? That either you follow this ideology or we will take care of you during your academic year. Is that the message they are sending? And what is so still? What is it that they are teaching? Does RSS have any scientific temperament? These are the people who are against the constitution. Tell me one scientific research paper that the RSS has published.
1: Well, let's go across to Ashwin now for more. And Ashwin, bring us more details of this entire controversy. It's one that has united, you know, the chief minister and leader of opposition. They're all united on this about vice chancellors attending an RSS event.
6: In fact, the CPM

0: is also taking on the chief minister of the state. They have said that the chief minister's comment that the vice chancellors who attended the centenary functions of the RSS, where RSS Supremo Mohan Bhagwat was there, just an apology won't suffice. In fact, much more concrete action should be taken. While the chief minister has called out that this is this event as unacceptable, and he said that all these vice chancellors who had attended this program must apologize to the people of Kerala, the CPM has come forward to say that, well, that is not enough. At the same time, Rajiv Chandrasekhar has said, what is wrong with the vice chancellors attending the program? And she went on to even state that the chief minister, who is soft peddling with Jamaat-e-Islami and the Muslim League, have no rights to say that the vice chancellor should apologize. And they have come in their personal capacity, and they should not be issued any diktat or any kind of restriction in this manner. However, the issue is broiling, Gargi. Certainly, it has been a big advantage for the opposition, especially the CPM, to call out this, because Kerala historically has witnessed that every narrative is against or who is closer to the RSS. And that works as a policy for both the left as well as for the Congress.
1: All right, Ashwin, thanks so much for joining us there. So the left asking for even stricter punishment be meted out to the vice chancellors. Well, with that, we'll slip into a short break. More news and updates coming up on the other side. Do stay with us. We'll get you all the latest on the Iran and US peace deal.

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7: What seems settled for me is unfinished business. 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Breaking ground, not just headlines, the meaning behind them. 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
0: He has tracked the pulse of power from Washington to Korea. 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
10: Now, they've announced that they're going to be merging with the NCPI. Now, the NCPI General Secretary on their side has denied all those reports, saying that they have no information of these rebel MPs, the 20 MPs that want to join their party. But in fact, they said they don't even know what's going on and they don't really want these rebel MPs in their party, is what is being said by the NCPI members.

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2: The hope is that beyond this election, this will be one of the major issues.
1: With multiple challengers in the fray, the TMC also has done a bit of DJ.
2: Remember, this is also a district that has been plagued by communal violence. Come to some of the sabhas that the
3: Welcome back. Let's get to the latest now on the U.S.-Iran peace deal. Now, according to U.S. media reports, Netanyahu is seeking a meeting with U.S. President Donald Trump after he returns to the U.S. from the G7. Sources also say Israel is particularly concerned about preserving its freedom of operations against Hezbollah in Lebanon as Iran pushes for Israeli withdrawal. Israel's far-right National Security Minister Itamar Ben-Gvir is denounced the deal between the U.S. and Iran to end the war in West Asia. Lebanon remains a flashpoint between Israel and Iran. Lebanese state media has reported a number of Israeli attacks over the past hour, despite the U.S.-Iran deal that Tehran said would include a stop to attacks on Lebanon. Meanwhile, Trump has slammed Netanyahu and said Netanyahu is a difficult guy and he should be very thankful to the U.S. for doing this. Because if Iran had a nuclear weapon, Israel wouldn't be around for 2 hours. So his most significant diplomatic breakthrough finally in West Asia was announced, with Washington and Tehran announcing the preliminary agreement aimed at ending hostilities and restoring stability in the region. U.S. President Donald Trump says the deal will bring peace, reopen the Strait of Hormuz for global shipping, and ensure the immediate resumption of oil flows. Iran, meanwhile, says an MOU with the United States will be signed in Geneva on the 19th of June, but has cautioned that the agreement does not mean Tehran trusts its longtime adversary.
4: بر اساس توافقات انجام شده، جنگ و عملیات نظامی در تمامی جبهه ها از جمله لبنان از امشب به صورت فوری و دائمی پایان یافته و به علاوه محاصره دریایی علیه ایران بلافاصله و به طور کامل خاتمه می‌یابد. امضای این یادداشت تفاهم در روز جمعه 29 خرداد به طور رسمی انجام خواهد شد. مذاکرات برای توافق نهایی به پس از اجرای تعهدات طرف مقابل وفق یادداشت تفاهم موکول خواهد شد. جمهوری
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6: It is doubtful that any agreement that arises is going to be significantly different or a significant improvement from the deal that we had in the first place and had worked for a long stretch of time before we, the United States, pulled out of it.
3: All right, with that, we'll slip into a short break. 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Do keep watching.

0: This is the show where we bring you all the hot and happenings from the world of entertainment and lifestyle.
1: Really?
0: Fashion that made you gag. Films that made you fangirl. Art that made it to the gram. And trends that kept us with the program. Hello and welcome to a brand new show. I am your host, Mayank Chaudhary, and this is Limelight.

0: हर पल बनाओ केसरी त्योहार। विमल बोलो जुबान केसरी।
1: We've landed in the beautiful state of Andhra Pradesh, which has no shortage of its own superstars. And that's why it's our pleasure to be joined today on NDTV by Pawan Kalyan, the Deputy Chief Minister of Andhra Pradesh. Good to have you, sir. You were recently denied permission, sir, on Telangana Formation Day.
2: I think somehow they're scared. Otherwise, there is no need for them to deny permission.
1: Is the India bloc, you know, up on its last legs?
2: I had seen in my family, they were very strong supporters of Congress. As long Indira Gandhiji was, even to an extent Rajiv Gandhiji was there, they could slowly, but the disconnect started because of their policies. I really expected some kind of a greater understanding when this man, Mr. Rahul Gandhi, if I go and meet people, that gives me a very entire greater understanding, greater depth. But I felt after walking from Kanyakumari to Kashmir, and the way he understood him, then I said he has become more shallow.
1: You know, it was genuinely a first day, first show kind of perfect political storm for Vijay. What went through your mind when you saw it unfold?
2: I came into politics in 2007, and from then... Two decades.
1: Yeah, amazing.
2: And it was a tough journey for me. And sometimes I felt like giving up. Sometimes I feel like, why the hell did I was in politics? I wish I could have such kind of smooth journey like Mr. Vijay. In that way, I said, okay, I was envious. Yeah.
1: You have a good relationship with the BJP and especially with Prime Minister Modi.
2: This man is the future of our country. Hmm. And we need it.
1: Five hours to go for all of DKS's dreams to come true. I'm going to try and get more into the crowds. Here are the pictures, Siddaramaiah. NDTV stands completely engaged with Karnataka.
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1: We've got a picture of the letter. What is in your letter? You can never predict what's going to happen in Tamil Nadu politics. 21 days in Kashmir. Unfiltered list of things I saw and observed on the ground. Very special ground report from the line of control. There were some children who've lost limbs in the shelling. For a country that has fought so many wars in the mountains and at high altitude. We're standing on the Indian Navy's newest warship. The line of control, Shiv Arur, NDTV.
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8: 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It's 2026. 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
1: Across the country. He has tracked the pulse of power from Washington to Korea. Witnessed history being made in global capitals and conflict zones. 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

0: From the newsroom, to the studio, to the thick of political action.
1: Now watching NDTV 24/7. The hope is that beyond this election, this will be one of the major issues. With multiple challengers in the fray, the TMC also has done a bit of DJing. Remember, this is also a district that has been plagued by communal violence. Come to some of the sabhas that the BJP is also organizing, especially in the villages of West Bengal.
0: When stories have impact.
2: Padmasar Joshi, managing editor and prime time anchor.
0: Then news has influence. The buck stops here with Padmasar Joshi.
1: Your work is being...
3: 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You're watching NDTV Newsroom. I'm Gargi Rawat. We'll bring you all the top news and developing stories right here from the news desk. First, a look at the headlines we're tracking at this hour. A political storm erupts in Kerala after three vice chancellors attend an RSS event addressed by RSS Chief Mohan Bhagwat. Chief Minister says it's a grave lapse. The less says apology is not enough. A controversy after a modified image of the famous dancing girl sculpture from the Indus Valley civilization appears covered up in the new NCERT textbook. The NEET re-exam portal faces glitches with candidates facing issues such as server errors, slower loading pages, blank login screens and sessions timing out before they can download their hall tickets. A major milestone in India's aviation expansion, Noida International Airport in Jewar begins commercial flight operations from today. The first flight from Lucknow landed this morning. Prime Minister Modi discusses bilateral cooperation with Slovakian Prime Minister, hails India-Slovakia ties. And the U.S. Iran peace deal hits its first roadblock. Israel Prime Minister Netanyahu rejects the Lebanon clause. Israel breaks from the U.S.-Iran framework. President Trump deal faces an Israel hurdle.

0: All right, first up, a controversy has erupted over the NCERT, a textbook for class 9, where they have covered up the statue of the famous dancing girl from Mohenjo-daro. Remember, this is an image we've all grown up looking at. However, this controversy has erupted after the class 9 textbooks is facing sharp criticism for the way it's depicting the iconic dancing girl, one of the most recognized artifacts. However, it seems that she has been covered up. A false sense of modesty has crept into the textbook. The figurine's new torso has been shaded from the shoulders down, making the ancient sculpture appear clothed. Interestingly, the very same figurine appears uncovered in NCERT's class 6 textbook. When asked about this, the NCERT director Dinesh Prasad Saklani said that there was no specific reason behind masking the torso and that the matter has since been referred to the Art and Education Department. But as you can imagine, several questions over this. Let's go across to Tejshree now for more. And Tejshree, this has, you know, gotten a lot of reaction, criticism as well over this sense of, you know, modesty being brought into the textbooks, and the NCERT chief, however, saying that there was no specific reason for this, but it has created quite a controversy, this cover-up of a very, very famous statue.
1: Absolutely, a huge controversy has broken out after this cover-up of a statue. Let me also give you a short recap. This image is printed in the textbook of class 9th, which is named as Madhurima, and is, but in this particular textbook, the torso in fact has been completely covered. Also, in fact, remember that this entire book, which was published, this image in this book was published as it is for more than 20 years, but first time such change has been made in the past 25 years is what we are getting to understand as of now. Not just that, but now the Congress party and other opposition leaders are also slamming out the education ministry for making such kind of changes. They are slamming NCERT. They are saying that why the history should be distorted. They are also in fact stating that not for the first time this is something like this has happened under the BJP regime in the education department. Earlier also there have been instances where sometimes the names are changed, the chapters are deleted, the words are changed, the historical leaders are, their entire chapter is deleted. So this has become the habit of the ministry to delete and also to, you know, just reframe the actual history is what the opposition is saying. But we have seen that the NCERT director, Dinesh Kriplani, in fact, has spoken to NDTV and he has confirmed that, yes, the change has been made, but there is no particular reason so as to why this change has been made. Also, an important thing to highlight is in the class 6 textbook, the image is published as it is with no change. But in class 9 textbook, right. Textbook, the image has been completely changed. That is in itself a very big question so as to why such kind of changes have been made in the class 9th textbook.
0: Absolutely. Thanks so much, Tejshree, for joining us with all the controversy. So there you can see a cover-up in the NCERT textbook, though the NCERT claiming there's no specific reason why they have covered up the famous dancing girl statue. But moving on to news now from Keralam, where a controversy has erupted there after three vice chancellors attended an RSS centenary event. Three vice chancellors attended this event, which was addressed by RSS Chief Mohan Bhagwat. The Chief Minister V.D. Satheeshan has termed the participation a grave lapse, saying that it undermined the dignity of the vice chancellor's office and went against Kerala's educational traditions. He said by attending a program led by an RSS leader who preaches extreme communalism, they have undermined that respect. He also demanded an apology, asserting that any act promoting communalism cannot be condoned. The BJP, however, has hit back strongly. Keralam BJP Chief Rajiv Chandrasekhar defended the Vice Chancellor's presence, arguing that the RSS is not a banned organization and that there is no restriction on attending its programs. The BJP has also demanded that Satheeshan withdraw his remarks, turning the controversy into a fresh ideological flashpoint in the state.
2: See, the statement issued by the Kerala Chief Minister regarding the participation of three vice chancellors in a program addressed by RSS Chief Sri Mohan Bhagwat is ridiculous. Because there is no law which prohibits the participation of Vice Chancellor or anyone else in a program of RSS, because RSS is not a banned organization. There is no law which prohibits anybody from participating in that.
3: ഇന്നലെയും ഇന്നുമായി കേരളത്തിലെ മതനിരപേക്ഷ ഉള്ളടക്കമുള്ള ജനങ്ങളാകെ ശക്തിയായി ഈ നിലപാടിനെ പ്രതിഷേധിക്കുന്ന സന്ദർഭത്തിലാണ് ഗത്യന്തരമില്ലാതെ കേരളത്തിൻ്റെ മുഖ്യമന്ത്രി ഇപ്പോഴും മാപ്പ് പറയണം എന്ന് പറഞ്ഞു വെച്ചിരിക്കുകയാണ്. മാപ്പ് പറഞ്ഞതുകൊണ്ട് അവസാനിക്കുന്നതാണോ ഇത്? 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
4: 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That either you follow this ideology or we will take care of you during your academic year. Is that the message they are sending? And what is so special? What is it that they are teaching? Does RSS have any scientific temperament? These are the people who are against the constitution. Tell me one scientific research paper that the RSS has published.
5: അത് ഒരു വിദ്യാഭ്യാസ പരിപാടിയിലൊന്നും അല്ലല്ലോ അവർ പങ്കെടുത്തത്. RSSന്റെ പരിപാടിയിൽ PCമാർ പങ്കെടുക്കുന്നത് ഗുണകരമായ ഒന്നല്ല, അതിന്റെ ആവശ്യമില്ല. അത്തരം പരിപാടികളിൽ നിന്ന് അവർ വിട്ടു നിൽക്കേണ്ടതായിരുന്നു. വൈസ് ചാൻസലർമാരെന്ന് പറയുന്നത് വിദ്യാഭ്യാസ രംഗത്തെ ഏറ്റവും 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
6: This actually CM already declared it day before yesterday, I think. That is the thing that we know the secularism is very important for us. If the secularism point of view, the educational institutions, the heads of the educational institutions, VCs are not supposed to go to the this kind of meeting. That is the impression of the government, and it is the policy of the government that he declared it very well, very clearly.
0: All right, and staying with news of the RSS, some breaking news now coming in. A Congress leader and minister from Karnataka, Karnataka Home Minister Priyank Kharge, has written an open letter to the RSS chief. He has written to Mohan Bhagwat and says an organization that regularly speaks of nationalism, discipline and duty must also demonstrate these values through transparency and compliance and respect for the constitution of India. So Priyank Kharge there writing to the RSS. This is an open letter where he, remember, Priyank Kharge is someone who has regularly criticized the RSS as well, and he's written that they must demonstrate values through transparency and compliance. The RSS cannot ask ordinary Indians to follow rules while exempting itself from the same standards. If workers, small associations, religious institutions, NGOs, trusts and companies, as well as citizens, are expected to register, disclose, audit and pay taxes, then he says the RSS too must set an example by abiding by the rules of the land. So Priyank Kharge once again raising the issue of the RSS being exempt from paying any kind of taxes and the opacity of the organization. He says, we therefore call upon the RSS to use the occasion of its centenary not for merely celebration, but for constitutional introspection. He says the best tribute it can pay to India in its 100th year is to register itself, disclose its activities and finances, pay all applicable taxes and function as a transparent and accountable organization within the framework of the Indian law. He also goes on to write, we look forward to receiving a formal response and to the deputation of your authorized office bearers for a discussion on the above matters. Well, let's go across to Ritu now for more on this story. And Ritu, Priyank Kharge is somebody who has, you know, time and again criticized the RSS and questioned them, and now writing this open letter saying, adhere to the law of the land, pay your taxes and be more transparent about your organization.
7: Well, very true. We've been seeing how that Priyank Kharge is somebody who's always remained to be in news when we talk about the RSS. Remember the days when there was no permission that was granted for the RSS march in his constituency in Kalburgi there again. And this is yet another time as he becomes the Home Minister, this time in D.K. Shivakumar's cabinet. You have him writing an open letter to the RSS. Firstly, he goes on to congratulate RSS for finishing 100 years. And further, he is now seeking a clarification. There are 8 important questions that he has made in his open letter to the RSS. That way, he's asking for a legal clarification and the organizational structure as well. You see, in Karnataka alone, he claims that there are more than of that 4,000 shakas that are basically operating. On what basis they operate, what's the registration like, how are that they are paying the taxes on regular basis as well. So he's of course asking for all the books of records as well on those

0: lines of the office bearers who are actually working there? How are the means of the donations that are coming to them, and how are they even showing it in the books of accounts as well? So yes, in such way, he's in fact asking multiple questions at this point in time, but needs to be seen now how is that the RSS is really going to respond to it, and more importantly, BJP in the state is going to take this forward. Back to you.
1: All right, we're also joined now by Ratan Sharda joining us on the phone line. Your response, sir, to the letter that has been written by Priyank Kharge, where he has, you know, first congratulated the RSS, but also raised some pertinent questions regarding the transparency and asked that why doesn't the RSS register itself and pay taxes?
2: Well, Priyank Kharge has tried his offensive style. Now, realizing the offensive style doesn't pay, he has tried to change his tone and trying to show some kind of civility, which I welcome. But RSS has been an open book for 100 years now. Its accounts have been audited, cases have been filed against it regarding income tax, and they have won the case. All their accounts have been checked, and nothing has been found wrong. And there are thousands of organizations which are all registered. All the trusts which are allied with RSS, they all pay taxes, they all file returns. RSS is just open organization of individuals, an association. It doesn't have much to declare. It doesn't have income. And the people who talk about that, see, local RSS branches support the local organization locally, and they have their own accounts. So it's a very decentralized approach that RSS has for
1: right, so
2: 100 years now.
1: We do know that Mohan Bhagwat has spoken about how the RSS is a grouping of individuals, and that it's receiving many donations and using that and saying that that is the reason that they don't pay income tax.
2: Those donations go to various trusts which are registered with tax exemption or with tax, and they are paid taxes. If anybody says that I have given a donation to RSS itself, except Guru Dakshina, the Swayam Sevak, no other donation is taken by RSS at all. So this is diversionary tactics. Congress has used it for so many years and has failed to do much. It should be working more constructive work for the society as a government, rather than trying to keep on attacking RSS or trying to target RSS in one way or another. So I think this is just useless exercise. Why should RSS even respond to it?
1: All right. Thank you so much for speaking to us. So that is a response to this open letter written by the Karnataka Home Minister Priyank Kharge, where he has questioned the RSS on its centenary and said that they should now regularize and pay taxes, and there should be more transparency in the organization. News now from Rajasthan, where a fresh political row erupted after former Rajasthan Chief Minister Ashok Gehlot launched a sharp attack on the BJP over Hindutva politics. Gehlot questioned whether a party could run solely on a Hindutva agenda and claimed that if former Prime Minister Indira Gandhi were in power today, she would have banned such a party. Accusing the BJP of doing politics in the name of religion, Gehlot said that the Constitution does not permit religion-based politics and mandates equal respect for all faiths. Hitting back at Gehlot, BJP slammed the Congress and said that Hindutva is a way of life, and have alleged that the Congress is indulging in appeasement politics.
3: अरे जिसकी सोच ये हो, हिंदूवादियों को हिंदुत्ववादियों को भड़काओ और राज करो, अरे इंदिरा गांधी ऐसी नेता होती ना, तो ऐसी पार्टी में बैन लगा देती वो बीजेपी जैसी पार्टी। आप एक हिंदू तो लेके आप पार्टी चला 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
6: Congress party hates Hindus, it hates Hindutva, and yet another evidence of that has come out in the form of the statement of Ashok Gehlot, who says that if Indira Gandhi was alive, she would have banned the BJP because it speaks about Hindus and Hindutva. Hindutva is a way of life as per the Supreme Court. Why would she ban it? It shows the emergency mindset and the nafrat, the hatred that Congress has towards Hindus. It is a Indian National Caliphate Party. It is not anymore Indian National Congress. It has become a Muslim League Maoist Congress. And therefore, they say first right of resources for Muslims. They say Congress means Muslims. But if you speak about Hindutva, then you are doing a grave sin and they will take action against you. We have seen the manner in which they have abused Hindus. Hindu terror, Ram Mandir Pran Pratishtha is Naach Gana. They say Mandir Jane Wale Ladki Chhedte Hain.
1: All right, moving on to other news, and an extremely shocking and disturbing incident in Tamil Nadu where a three-year-old girl died after she was raped by an individual. Now, that person has been arrested. It is a migrant from Bihar who was arrested for this horrific, horrific crime. This incident took place in the Tiruvallur district. The police arrested the migrant worker from Bihar who's accused of luring the child away with a biscuit. The girl was later found abandoned with critical injuries in a bushy area. She was then rushed to hospital but succumbed during treatment. The incident has triggered widespread outrage. The DMK has sought strict action against the accused, slamming the Vijay Sarkar. Meanwhile, the BJP questioned the state's law and order situation.
7: Because of the severe punishment. I can even suggest that instead of putting them in prison for such things, they should be more severely punished. Even a death sentence will be good for those things. Such severe sentences should be given. That only then such things will stop. I think this government will take action.
8: It is very painful. I am unable to tolerate the incidents and the from the morning when I heard about it, a three-year-old girl. It is almost like a bud. It's not even a flower. It's a bud. It has been spoiled by a cruel animal-like person. And I am very much surprised why these animals are not controlled by the lioness force. Singapen Padai. Immediately magic cannot happen. But because of the administrative failure, we cannot be sacrificing young, very innocent girls like this.
1: All right, so very shocking and disturbing crime there in Tamil Nadu. Let's go across to Sam Daniel now for more. And Sam, the opposition asking for the severest punishment. The accused has been arrested and he was someone who was actually known to this child?
9: That's right, Gargi. That's what the police say. Both families are from Bihar and the suspect in this case, a young worker, is well known to the child and he offered her biscuits, took her away to a remote place, a bushy area in the neighborhood and sexually assaulted. Police have arrested him. And although the girl was later found abandoned with injuries and treated, she succumbed to injuries this morning. And this has come at a time the state is witnessing a spurt in sexual offenses against women and children. And this has come as a huge embarrassment for the ruling TVK, which had made women's safety and promise of women's safety a key poll issue in the run-up to the recent assembly elections in Tamil Nadu. The DMK, the key opposition party, has questioned whether there is any rule in place in Tamil Nadu, citing that there is a rise in sexual offences and crime against women. And a short while ago, former BJP leader and anomaly, in fact, has questioned whether the government is being given the data by employees with regard to the migrant workers being employed in several districts across Tamil Nadu, citing right. recent spurt in cases where migrant workers are involved.
1: All right, Sam, thanks so much for joining us with all the latest developments there, and actually a very, very disturbing and shocking case from Tamil Nadu, a three-year-old child raped and now dead. Well, with that, we'll slip into a short break. On the other side, we'll get to the latest on the Trinamool Congress rebels. Stay with us.

0: हर पल बनाओ केसरी त्योहार। विमल
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5: Landed in the beautiful state of Andhra Pradesh, which has no shortage of its own superstars, and that's why it's our pleasure to be joined today on NDTV by Pawan Kalyan, the Deputy Chief Minister of Andhra Pradesh. Good to have you, sir. You were recently denied permission, sir, on Telangana Formation Day.
6: I think somehow they're scared. Otherwise, there is no need for them to deny permission.
5: Is the India block, you know, up on its last legs?
6: I had seen in my family, they were very strong supporters of Congress. As long as Indira Gandhiji was, even to an extent, Rajiv Gandhiji was there. They could slowly, but the disconnect started because of their policies. I really expected some kind of a greater understanding when this man, Mr. Rahul Gandhi, if I go and meet people, that gives me a very entire greater understanding, greater depth. But I felt after walking from Kanyakumari to Kashmir, and the way he understood him, then I said he has become more shallow.
5: You know, it was genuinely a first day, first show kind of perfect political storm for Vijay. What went through your mind when you saw it unfold?
6: I came into politics in 2007, and from then,
5: Two decades. Yeah, amazing.
6: And it was a tough journey for me. And sometimes I felt like giving up. Sometimes I feel like, why the hell I was in politics. I wish I could have such kind of smooth journey like Mr. Vijay. In that way, I said, okay, I was envious.
5: You have a good relationship with the BJP and especially with Prime Minister Modi.
6: This man is the future of our country. Mm. And we need it.
5: Five hours to go for all of DKS's dreams to come true. I'm going to try and get more into the crowds. Here are the pictures, Siddaramaiah. NDTV stands completely engaged with Karnataka.
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5: We've got a picture of the letter. What is in your letter? You can never predict what's going to happen in Tamil Nadu politics. 21 days in Kashmir. Unfiltered list of things I saw and observed on the ground. Very special ground report from the line of control. There were some children who've lost limbs in the shelling.
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5: We're standing on the Indian Navy's newest warship. The line of control, Shiv Arun, NDTV.
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6: I'm delighted to be chairing a committee of such distinguished fellow businessmen, bankers,

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5: Landed in the beautiful state of Andhra Pradesh, which has no shortage of its own superstars, and that's why it's our pleasure to be joined today on NDTV by Pavan Kalyan, the Deputy Chief Minister of Andhra Pradesh. Good to have you, sir. You were recently denied permission, sir, on Telangana Formation Day.
6: I think somehow they're scared. Otherwise, there is no need for them to deny permission.
5: Is the India bloc, you know, up on its last legs?
6: I had seen in my family, they were very strong supporters of Congress. As long as Indira Gandhiji was, even to an extent Rajiv Gandhiji was there, they could slowly, but the disconnect started because of their policies. I really expected some kind of a greater understanding when this man, Mr. Rahul Gandhi, if I go and meet people, that gives me a very entire greater understanding, greater depth. But I felt after walking from Kanyakumari to Kashmir, and the way he understood, he made, then I said he has become more shallow.
5: You know, it was genuinely a first day, first show kind of perfect political storm for Vijay. What went through your mind when you saw it unfold?
6: I came into politics in 2007, and from then...
5: Two decades.
6: Two decades.
5: Yeah, amazing.
6: And it was a tough journey for me. And sometimes I felt like giving up. Sometimes I feel like, why the hell I did? I was in politics. I wish I could have such kind of smooth journey like Mr. Vijay. In that way, I said, okay, I was envious.
5: You have a good relationship with the BJP and especially with Prime Minister Modi.
6: This man is the future of all.

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5: 21 days in Kashmir. Unfiltered list of things I saw and observed on the ground.
1: Very special ground report from the line of control. There were some children who've lost limbs in the shelling.
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5: We're standing on the Indian Navy's newest warship.
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19: 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So I rewind, I pause, I reflect, I dig, until what's buried stands up to be counted. Breaking ground, not just headlines, the meaning behind them. 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
0: I'm delighted to be chairing a committee of such distinguished fellow businessmen, bankers,

to the de-escalation. The strategic relief is nowhere more palpable than in New Delhi. New Delhi stands to secure immense economic, human, and diplomatic dividends from this peace deal. Take a look at our report.

0: As the guns fall silent across West Asia, the economic and strategic relief is reverberating directly into India. For millions of Indian families, the ceasefire is personal. It secures the physical safety of the vast Indian diaspora across the Gulf and ensures that Indian seafarers navigate international waters without being caught in a geopolitical crossfire. With import vulnerabilities eased, domestic consumers get a direct cushion against volatile global shock. Crucial maritime choke points open up completely following the announced removal of the naval blockade. Unhindered passage ensures the vital shipments of LPG and LNG flow directly into Indian ports without the threat of wartime disruptions. On the global chessboard, the strategic India-Middle East-Europe economic corridor gets a new lease of life. Stalled by months of conflict, planning for this massive China alternative trade route can now rapidly resume. The peace deal also insulates India's multi-billion dollar remittance pipeline. Steady economic activity in the Gulf means secure jobs for Indian nationals, averting a sudden domestic employment crisis. Domestic finance markets are already reflecting the optimism. As global geopolitical risk premium drops, foreign capital flight stops, stabilizing the Indian rupee and boosting investor confidence. Ultimately, peace allows New Delhi to escape a complex diplomatic tightrope. With stability restored, India can pivot from active crisis management straight back into aggressive economic diplomacy. Bureau Report, NDTV World.
1: All right, so the arrival and the agreement for a peace deal, a big relief for India. But do remember, the final deal will only be signed on Friday. That's it from me for the moment. News updates continue on NDTV.

0: हर पल बनाओ केसरी त्योहार। विमल
1: बोलो जुबान केसरी।
2: Landed in the beautiful state of Andhra Pradesh, which has no shortage of its own superstars, and that's why it's our pleasure to be joined today on NDTV by Pavan Kalyan, the Deputy Chief Minister of Andhra Pradesh. Good to have you, sir. You were recently denied permission, sir, on Telangana Formation Day.
3: I think somehow they're scared. Otherwise, there is no need for them to deny permission.
2: Is the India bloc, you know, up on its last legs?
3: I had seen in my family, they were very strong supporters of Congress. As long as Indira Gandhiji was, even to an extent Rajiv Gandhiji was there, they could slowly, but the disconnect started because of their policies. I really expected some kind of a greater understanding when this man, Mr. Rahul Gandhi, if I go and meet people, that gives me a very entire greater understanding, greater depth. But I felt after walking from Kanyakumari to Kashmir, and the way he understood, he made, then I said he has become more shallow.
2: You know, it was genuinely a first day, first show kind of perfect political storm for Vijay. What went through your mind when you saw it unfold?
3: I came into politics in 2007, and from then...
2: Two decades.
3: Two decades.
2: Yeah, amazing.
3: And it was a tough journey for me. And sometimes I felt like giving up. Sometimes I feel like, why the hell I was in politics. I wish I could have such kind of smooth journey like Mr. Vijay. In that way, I said, okay, I was envious.
2: You have a good relationship with the BJP and especially with Prime Minister Modi.
3: This man is the future of our country. Mm. And we need it.
2: Five hours to go for all of DKS's dreams to come true. I'm going to try and get more into the crowds. Here are the pictures, Siddaramaiah. NDTV stands complete.

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3: 21 days in Kashmir. Unfiltered list of things I saw and observed on the ground.
0: Very special ground report from the line of control. There were some children who've lost limbs in the shelling.
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3: We're standing on the Indian Navy's newest warship.
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12: What seems settled for me is unfinished business. So I rewind, I pause, I reflect, I dig, until what's buried stands up to be counted. Breaking ground, not just headlines, the meaning behind them. 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

0: I'm delighted to be chairing a committee of such distinguished fellow businessmen, bankers. It's just lovely to be back on this NDTV jury. I have been a fan of NDTV for a long time.
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12: Ayush, since when do we do scripts?
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11: Without a hook, no way. 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It's 2026. 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
5: He has tracked the pulse of power from Washington to Korea. 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
2: The hope is that beyond this election, this will be one of the major issues.
1: With multiple challengers in the fray, the TMC also has done a bit of rejig.
2: Remember, this is also a district that has been plagued by communal violence. Come to some of the sabhas that the BJP is also organizing, especially in the villages of West Bengal.
0: When stories have impact.
3: Padmatar Joshi, managing editor and primetime anchor.
0: Then news has influence. The buck stops here with Padmaja Joshi.
2: Your work is being watched by people. You think that you're making an impact in this time. I think that's really a huge validation, very rewarding, and I'm pretty certain that Team NDTV will go from strength to strength.
4: This is the show where we bring you all the hot and happenings from the world of entertainment and lifestyle.
5: Really?
4: Fashion that made you gag. Films that made you fangirl. Art that made it to the gram and trends that kept us with the program. Hello and welcome to a brand new show. I am your host Mayank Chaudhary and this

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1: Straight from the heart of the newsroom to the core of the stories shaping your world. Hello and welcome. You're watching Prime 5. I'm Gargi Rawat. Iran and the U.S. have arrived at a peace agreement. The whole world is heaving a sigh of relief, but it's yet to be signed. It will be signed on Friday in Switzerland, but now an obstacle in Israel, who is upset over the Lebanon clause. In fact, Netanyahu is going to try and corner Donald Trump. So all that and more coming up ahead. Also coming up ahead on the show, Google CEO Sundar Pichai snubbed at Stanford as graduates staged a walkout. This also had an Israel connection. It was over Google's help to Israel. We'll get you details of that as well. All that coming up ahead. First, a look at the headlines we're tracking. A political storm erupts in Kerala after three vice chancellors attend an RSS centenary event addressed by Mohan Bhagwat. Chief Minister says it was a grave lapse. The left says an apology is not enough. A controversy after a modified image of the famous dancing girl, a sculpture from the Indus Valley civilization, appears covered up in a new NCERT textbook.

The NEET re-exam portal faces glitches, with candidates facing issues such as a server error, slow loading pages, blank login screens and sessions timing out as they're trying to download their hall tickets. A major milestone in India's aviation expansion, Noida International Airport in Jewar begins commercial flight operations from today. The first flight from Lucknow landed this morning. And the US-Iran peace deal has hit its first roadblock. Netanyahu rejects the Lebanon clause. Israel breaks from the US-Iran framework. President Trump's deal faces an Israel hurdle.

0: had worked for a long stretch of time before the United States pulled out of it.
1: All right, so finally, the U.S. and Iran arriving at a peace agreement. And remember, it's yet to be signed. It will take place on Friday in Geneva. But let's take a look at the various statements we've seen leading up to this from U.S. President Donald Trump, the various threats that he's made. And finally, from those threats to a peace deal on March 6th, Donald Trump said there will be no deal except unconditional surrender. So that was his statement then. Then on April 7th, he said a whole civilization will die tonight. Remember, that had caused major outrage and questions as well. And that was the statement from Trump. Then on May 23rd, he said agreement is largely complete and Hormuz will reopen. So that statement had caused a lot of cheer. However, it was not to be. Then we heard this month on June 12th that settlement is close with Iran. But we didn't know whether to believe it because we'd heard these kind of statements before as well. And finally, on the 13th, peace agreement will be signed shortly, is what Donald Trump said. Remember, just ahead of his 80th birthday, and on June 15th or 14th, if you're in the U.S., the U.S.-Iran peace deal finalized, is what the whole world heard as well. Well, let's go across to Ghazali, who's been tracking all these developments. He's traveled to West Asia as well. Ghazali, so finally, the world can heave a sigh of relief. A peace agreement has been arrived at, an understanding has been arrived at. Take us through the details, and the final signing will actually be done on Friday.
2: See, the date has been announced as Friday, June 19th. But Gargi, there is still much left as far as a peace deal is concerned, because Israel seems to be very upset with due to this particular deal, because perhaps they have not been included, they have not been it has not been discussed with them, because Israel continues to say that as far as Lebanon is concerned, or Syria or Gaza is concerned, they will continue to occupy the land in these three regions, particularly in these two countries and one in Gaza. Iran has stressed that any peace deal must include a complete peace or no attacks in Lebanon as well. Now, that is going to be a bone of contention. Whether peace deal will be signed on 19th or not, that looks very certain. But what Israel will do reacting to it is more challenging, is going to be more challenging for United States President Mr. Donald Trump. He appears very frustrated. His recent utterances in the last 24 hours suggest that perhaps despite appealing and despite urging Netanyahu not to carry out attacks on Beirut, he still went ahead with it. And even now, even hours before we are discussing this, the finance minister, the internal security minister, the defense minister, and Prime Minister himself from Israel, they have all in unison said that they will continue to attack in Lebanon because they consider Hezbollah as a threat. Now, that's a vicious cycle, because as they consider Hezbollah as a threat, they will attack Lebanon. So Iran also is obligated, as Iranian spokesperson and many from the government functionary have hinted, that if Israel attacks Lebanon, then Iran is obligated to defend Lebanon and retaliate to it. So we'll have to see that till 19th, whether there will be a complete peace, whether Israel will resist and not attack on Lebanon, that will pave the way for further and everlasting peace in West Asia.
1: All right, Ghazali, so important, you know, to realize that it's still not finally final. And of course, there is that Israel obstacle that we've been talking about. We'll go to Ghazali for more, but let's take a look at the advantage for Iran. Is this deal turning out to be an advantage for Iran? $25 billion in frozen assets will now be released. So that is one big win that Iran has managed to get. Its frozen assets will be released. The Strait of Hormuz reopens for oil flow. I think that's a big win for the rest of the world. So finally, this oil crisis, this energy crisis, hopefully will end. Oil exports are expected to resume freely. And that is one of the aspects of the agreement. Iran also gets a short-term economic boost from this deal. So again, another win for Iran. The U.S. blockade on Iranian ports has been lifted. Now, that is a huge win for Iran in terms of the agreement so far. And Iran's regional position strengthens already after this war that we saw in West Asia, 107-day war. We've already seen Iran's position in West Asia has definitely, you know, become much better, and diplomatic pressure shifts in Iran's favor. Iran has really asserted itself in this region, and diplomatic pressure also shifting. The nuclear issue, remember, that was the bone of contention. That's why this all began. But the nuclear issue still unresolved, and also a 60-day window for final negotiations. So this deal currently is being seen as a temporary framework. It is not final, as Ghazali said. It is a temporary framework, and more will be worked through, but there will be a signing that will take place on Friday in Geneva. Now, according to U.S. media reports, something that we were talking about, the Israel obstacle, Netanyahu is seeking a meeting with U.S. President after he returns to the U.S. from the G7. That meeting is to take place this week. Sources also say Israel is particularly concerned about preserving its freedom of operations against Hezbollah in Lebanon as Iran pushes for Israeli withdrawal. Israel's far-right National Security Minister Itamar Ben-Gvir has denounced the deal between the United States and Iran to end the West Asia war, and Lebanon remains a flashpoint between Israel and Iran. Remember, Lebanon is very much part of the agreement. That is something Iran has said is non-negotiable. Lebanese state media has reported a number of attacks of Israeli attacks, in fact, over the past hour, despite the U.S.-Iran deal that Tehran said would include a stop to attacks on Lebanon. So even as this agreement has been arrived at, the attacks on Lebanon are continuing. Meanwhile, U.S. President Donald Trump slammed Netanyahu and said that Netanyahu, this is in Trump's style, of course, Netanyahu is a difficult guy. He should be very thankful to the U.S. for doing this, he says, because if Iran had a nuclear weapon, Israel wouldn't be around for even 2 hours. So let's take you through details of what Israel wants and why is it that Israel is so unhappy. Now, they do want that urgent meeting with Donald Trump. After the G7, Netanyahu's hoping to corner Trump and have that meeting with him. So an urgent meeting has been asked for clarity on the peace negotiations. Very unhappy with the clauses regarding Lebanon. Stronger role in the peace talks. They want to be more of a part of it, and they want to have an active role in the negotiations, which will continue even after Friday. Security assurances on Lebanon. Remember, the Hezbollah attacks Israel from Lebanon, and that is something that has been a point of contention, and which is why they've taken over land in Lebanon as well. Freedom of military operations against the Hezbollah is what they want. They want to continue bombing these areas of South Lebanon where there are Hezbollah headquarters. Limits on Hezbollah operations and to prevent stronger Iranian regime. This is a huge worry for Israel because after this entire West Asia conflict, Iran has come out much stronger in the region, as we said, and also U.S. bases in the region have been pretty much destroyed. Protection of strategic interests and strong U.S.-Israel coordination. So they want a better coordination between Israel and the U.S. before anything is agreed with Iran. Also prevent the deal from sidelining Israel. So Israel feeling sidelined with this final agreement that has been arrived at by the U.S. and Iran, feeling very left out of the negotiation. Let's go back to Ghazali for more on this. And Ghazali, this was something that you were talking about, the Israel factor in all of this, the way Israel could play an obstacle in the arrival of a peace agreement. But Donald Trump seems pretty, upset with Israel as well, given the kind of statements he's making. So, and Netanyahu is seeking to corner Donald Trump and get some sort of commitments from him. Take us through all these details.
2: See, Mr. Donald Trump seems very frustrated, partly because whatever the war objectives U.S. was boasting to achieve in the first initial days of war, that has not been achieved by either Israel or United States. The first and foremost, which both the parties kept talking about, was the regime change. That has not happened in Iran, though their top leader or the supreme leader, Ayatollah Khamenei, was assassinated on the very first day of the war. But despite that assassination, the Iranian regime, the government, or what we call the government functionaries, the military establishment, they remained intact. And whatever expectation the U.S. and Israel had, that on ground there will be reverberations and there will be revolt, public outrage, will public will come on the street and topple the regime. That has not happened. The second was the Strait of Hormuz blockade. Before the war, the Hormuz was open, the Strait of Hormuz was functional, maritime trade was happening. But as Iran at will blocked that that entire Strait of Hormuz, that had severely impacted not just the oil flow, but the entire maritime trade at global level. And that is something which has put maximum pressure on U.S. president. Initially, it was also talked about that U.S. was being dragged into this war by Israel, but U.S. kept claiming, Peter Hegseth or even the Secretary of State Marco Rubio often claimed that it is U.S. which has initiated this war. They have not been dragged by Israel. But off late, after all these war objectives not getting achieved, and Mr. Netanyahu has often been accused of torpedoing these peace deals, because every time U.S. and Iran were closer to a peace deal, there would be strikes from Israel. And this is exactly what happened yesterday as well. Before the peace deal was to be signed or was to be announced, there were severe attacks which were launched by Israel into Beirut in the national capital. And Iran had already given a warning that if anyone attacks Lebanon, they will retaliate. So just before the peace deal, U.S. President convinced Iran not to retaliate and then gave a severe warning to Israel as well not to strike Lebanon. Now, this has all happened in the last 24 hours. Next 24 hours of this entire peace deal to be signed is very crucial, because we'll have to see whether Israel is abiding by the peace deal or whether Mr. Trump will be able to convince and control Netanyahu from launching further attacks into Lebanon.
1: That's right, Ghazali. Thanks so much for joining us with all those details. So really, a lot still remains to be done. Remember, the deal, the signing will only take place on Friday in Geneva. Now, the announcement sounds dramatic. Washington and Tehran claiming they've reached that peace deal after months of confrontation. In fact, 107 days of war in West Asia. Trump finally being able to announce this deal on his 80th birthday. But beyond the headlines, key questions remain unanswered. What exactly has been agreed to? Who is committing to what? And can this fragile breakthrough survive the realities of the region? Our next report takes a closer look at the gaps between the promise and the fine print.
3: The guns may be falling silent, but the fog of uncertainty is far from lifting. After months of conflict, the US and Iran have announced a peace deal that both sides claim will end hostilities and reopen the strategically vital Strait of Hormuz. Trump has declared the deal complete and hailed it as a victory for peace and global energy security. But there is a catch. The actual text of the agreement has not been made public. Even basic details remain disputed. Trump says the strait is open, but Iranian media says reopening will happen only after a formal signing. Then comes the biggest question of all, Iran's nuclear program. The issue that sparked the confrontation in the first place has not been resolved. Instead, both sides have reportedly agreed to a 60-day negotiation period. Iran still possesses enriched uranium, which is just one step away from reaching weapons-grade level. And what about Lebanon? Iran insists the ceasefire covers all fronts, including Lebanon. But multiple truce agreements pertaining to it have fallen flat in the recent weeks, raising serious doubts over whether every player in the region is truly on board. For now, markets are cheering, oil prices are falling, and diplomats are claiming success. But until the commitments are tested, the biggest question remains: is this the dawn of a lasting peace, or merely an intermission before the next crisis? Bureau report for NDTV World.
1: All right, so a lot of, you know, details there about the actual deal, but definitely the markets are reacting positively. There's been relief the world over. So let's take a look at the big developments today. And the dollar hit a 10-day low, making it weaker against major global currencies after this relief of possible peace in West Asia. This shows fresh pressure on the U.S. currency. Gold rose, rises over 1%, and that development also taking place after this announcement of a kind of, you know, of a peace deal agreement being arrived at. Of course, the final agreement has still to be signed. In commodities, Brent crude oil dropped around 4% as tensions eased and supply concerns reduced, with the good news that the Strait of Hormuz will soon open. As we said, gold also rose. So a big cheer in the markets and the world over, you know, a big sigh of relief.

0: हर पल बनाओ केसरी त्योहार। विमल बोलो जुबान केसरी।
1: Landed in the beautiful state of Andhra Pradesh, which has no shortage of its own superstars, and that's why it's our pleasure to be joined today on NDTV by Pavan Kalyan, the Deputy Chief Minister of Andhra Pradesh. Good to have you, sir. You were recently denied permission, sir, on Telangana Formation Day.
2: I think somehow they're scared. Otherwise, there is no need for them to deny permission.
1: Is the India bloc, you know, up on its last legs?
2: I had seen in my family, they were very strong supporters of Congress as long as Indira Gandhi was there. Even to an extent, Rajiv Gandhi was there. They could slowly, but the disconnect started because of their policies. I really expected some kind of a greater understanding when this man, Mr. Rahul Gandhi, if I go and meet people, that gives me a very entire greater understanding, greater depth. But I felt after walking from Kanyakumari to Kashmir, and the way he understood, he made, then I said he has become more shallow.
1: You know, it was genuinely a first day, first show kind of perfect political storm for Vijay. What went through your mind when you saw it unfold?
2: I came to politics in 2007, and from then...
1: Two decades.
2: Two decades.
1: Yeah, amazing.
2: And it was a tough journey for me. And sometimes I felt like giving up. Sometimes I feel like, why the hell I did? I was in politics. I wish I could have such kind of smooth journey like Mr. Vijay. In that way, I said, okay, I was envious. Yeah.
1: You have a good relationship with the BJP and especially with Prime Minister Modi.
2: This man is the future of our country. Mm. And we need it.
1: Five hours to go for all of DKS's dreams to come true. I'm going to try and get more into the crowds. Here are the pictures, Siddaramaiah. NDTV stands completely engaged with Karnataka.
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1: We've got a picture of the letter. What is in your letter? You can never predict what's going to happen in Tamil Nadu politics. 21 days in Kashmir. Unfiltered list of things I saw and observed on the ground. Very special ground report from the line of control. There were some children who've lost limbs in the shelling. For a country that has fought so many wars in the mountains and at high altitude. We're standing on the Indian Navy's newest warship. The line of control, Shiv Arur, NDTV.
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2: The hope is that beyond this election, this will be one of the major issues.
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2: Remember, this is also a district that has been plagued by communal violence. 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
0: Then news has influence. 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
2: Your work is being watched by people. 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

0: We've landed in the beautiful state of Andhra Pradesh, which has no shortage of its own superstars. And that's why it's our pleasure to be joined today on NDTV by Pavan Kalyan, the Deputy Chief Minister of Andhra Pradesh. Good to have you, sir. You were recently denied permission, sir, on Telangana Formation Day.
1: I think somehow they're scared. Otherwise, there is no need for them to deny permission.
0: Is the India bloc, you know, up on its last legs?
1: I had seen in my family, they were very strong supporters of Congress. As long as Indira Gandhiji was, even to an extent Rajiv Gandhiji was there, they could slowly, but the disconnect started because of their policies. I really expected some kind of a greater understanding when this man, Mr. Rahul Gandhi, if I go and meet people, that gives me a very entire greater understanding, greater depth. But I felt after walking from Kanyakumari to Kashmir, and the way he understood him, then I said he has become more shallow.
0: You know, it was genuinely a first day, first show kind of perfect political storm for Vijay. What went through your mind when you saw it unfold?
1: I came to politics in 2007, and from then...
0: Two decades.
1: Two decades.
0: Yeah, amazing.
1: And it was a tough journey for me. And sometimes I felt like giving up. Sometimes I feel like, why the hell I did? I was in politics. I wish I could have such kind of smooth journey like Mr. Vijay. In that way, I said, okay, I was envious.
0: You have a good relationship with the BJP and especially with Prime Minister Modi.
1: This man is the future of our country. Mm. And we need it.
0: Five hours to go for all of DKS's dreams to come true. I'm going to try and get more into the crowds. Here are the pictures, Siddaramaiah. NDTV stands completely engaged with Karnataka.
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3: Breaking stories, we're jumping straight into it.
0: We've got a picture of the letter. What is in your letter? You can never predict what's going to happen in Tamil Nadu politics. 21 days in Kashmir. Unfiltered list of things I saw and observed on the ground. Very special ground report from the line of control. There were some

0: children who've lost limbs in the shelling.
1: For a country that has fought so many wars in the mountains.
2: Welcome back. Some breaking news now coming in from Punjab. In a major religious and political development ahead of next year's elections in Punjab, which are due in November, now the Akal Takht Jathedar has declared Chief Minister Bhagwant Mann an adversary, finding him guilty, in fact, in a blasphemy-related case linked to a controversial video. The video allegedly showed Bhagwant Mann throwing alcohol on a photograph of Jarnail Singh Bhindranwale. According to Akal Takht, the footage was subjected to forensic examination through government institutions before a decision was reached, and the ruling has intensified pressure on Punjab Chief Minister, with the possibility of excommunication from the Sikh community now even being discussed. But let's go across to Ghazali now for more on this story. And Ghazali, you know, this comes in the lead up to elections in Punjab, but tell us more details about this entire controversy. And the Chief Minister himself had said that this was an AI video and had challenged to get it checked forensically.
3: Yeah, certainly. So this all happened like 6 months ago, exactly on 15 January. The Akal Takht had asked Bhagwant Mann to appear before it in a case of multiple videos. It is not just one video where somebody seen resembling CM Mann is sprinkling alcohol on the portrait of Sikh gurus. But besides that, there was also a case that Bhagwant Mann was quoted talking about the donation boxes, or the donation which is given in the Golden Temple in Harmandir Sahib, that how that is being misused. And besides that, there were other utterances which was brought to the notice of Akal Takht, which is also considered the highest temporal seat of the Sikhs. So they took notice of it, asked Bhagwant Mann to appear before them. And back then on 15th of January, as we had reported even then, that Bhagwant Mann had said that this is an AI-generated content, he is not in that particular video. Today, just around 2 hours ago, Akal Takht Jathedar Gyani Gargash Singh released a video, a statement issuing, saying that perhaps the video was examined by two forensic laboratories, and both of them have found that that particular video where a person is seen is sprinkling alcohol on the Sikh guru's portrait and doing objectionable activities in the video is genuine and it's not AI edited. Immediately after that statement, the Aam Aadmi Party spokesperson in Chandigarh said that the Akal Takht Jathedar has just confirmed that the video is not edited, but he has not clarified or confirmed right. That who is in that video. Now, as the suspense was building up, Akal Takht Jathedar clarified that Bhagwant Mann is Bhagwant Mann who is in that video, the Chief Minister of Punjab, and then said that there have been multiple issues on which the government was colliding with the Akal Takht as an institution, bringing in laws like anti-sacrilege law and other issues which was bringing government to the collision with Sikh issues or the Sikh's highest temporal seat, Akal Takht. And that is why,
2: right.
3: One, he announced that Bhagwant Mann, he can't be excommunicated because he's not a practicing Sikh, but they said that Bhagwant Mann is anti-Sikh and people should sever ties with Bhagwant Mann, not engage with him. The other announcement was that all the MLAs, not just from the government, but all other Sikh MLAs who have signed on that anti-sacrilege law, they have been summoned besides the Punjab cabinet, which is already headed
2: right.
3: by CM Bhagwant Mann. This has got highest political connotation because this is coming just 6 months before the elections.
2: That's
3: so we
2: right.
3: will see that how...
2: Absolutely, Ghazali, a huge controversy ahead of elections in Punjab, and Akal Takht there declaring Bhagwant Mann an adversary. All right, so not good news there for Bhagwant Mann. With that, it's a wrap from me. Thanks so much for watching. News and updates continue right here on NDTV.
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1: Ayush, since when do we do scripts?
0: Fair point.
1: Picture this. The biggest stage. Floodlights.
0: Wow.
1: 4K. The works.
0: Where's the hook?
1: There's going to be celebrities and guaranteed IP.

He has tracked the pulse of power from Washington to Korea. Witnessed history being made in global capitals and conflict zones. Brought clarity to complex issues of national security and international affairs. Aditya Raj Kaul, covering international affairs like no one else. 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

0: From the newsroom to the studio to the thick of political action.
1: You're watching NDTV 24/7. The hope is that beyond this election, this will be one of the major issues. With multiple challengers in the fray, the TMC also has done a bit of rejig. Remember, this is also a district that has been plagued by communal violence. Come to some of the sabhas that the BJP is also organizing, especially in the villages of West Bengal.
0: When stories have impact.
2: Padmasar Joshi, managing editor and prime time anchor.
0: Then news has influence. The buck stops here with Padmaja Joshi.
1: Your work is being watched by people. 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

0: Landed in the beautiful state of Andhra Pradesh, which has no shortage of its own superstars. And that's why it's our pleasure to be joined today on NDTV by Pavan Kalyan, the Deputy Chief Minister of Andhra Pradesh. Good to have you, sir. You were recently denied permission, sir, on Telangana Formation Day.
1: I think somehow they're scared. Otherwise, there is no need for them to deny permission.
0: Is the India bloc, you know, up on its last legs?
1: I had seen in my family, they were very strong supporters of Congress. As long as Indira Gandhi was there, even to an extent Rajiv Gandhi was there, they could slowly, but the disconnect started because of their policies. I really expected some kind of a greater understanding when this man, Mr. Rahul Gandhi, if I go and meet people, that gives me a very entire greater understanding, greater depth. But I felt after walking from Kanyakumari to Kashmir, and the way he understood him, then I said he has become more shallow.
0: You know, it was genuinely a first day, first show kind of perfect political storm for Vijay. What went through your mind when you saw it unfold?
1: I came into politics in 2007, and from then...
0: Two decades. Yeah, amazing.
1: And it was a tough journey for me. And sometimes I felt like giving up. Sometimes I feel like, why the hell I was in politics? I wish I could have such kind of smooth journey like Mr. Vijay. In that way, I said, okay, I was envious. Yeah.
0: You have a good relationship with the BJP and especially with Prime Minister Modi.
1: This man is the future of our country. Hmm. And we need it.
0: Five hours to go for all of DKS's dreams to come true. I'm going to try and get more into the crowds. Here are the pictures, Siddaramaiah. NDTV stands completely engaged with Karnataka.
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0: We

0: Got a picture of the letter?
1: What is in your letter?
0: You can never predict what's going to happen in Tamil Nadu politics.
1: 21 days in Kashmir. Unfiltered list of things I saw and observed on the ground.
0: Very special ground report from the line of control. There were some children who've lost limbs in the shelling.
2: For a country that has fought so many wars in the mountains and at high altitude.
1: We're standing on the Indian Navy's newest warship.
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10: He has tracked the pulse of power from Washington to Korea. Witnessed history being made in global capitals and conflict zones. 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

0: Hello and welcome. You're watching Nationwide. I'm Gargi Rawat. Coming up ahead on the show, former Rajasthan Chief Minister Ashok Gehlot triggers a big row after he says if Indira was around today, she would have banned the BJP and RSS. Also, leading up to the UP elections, will we see an alliance between Owaisi and the Samajwadi Party? All that and more coming up ahead. But let's take a look first at the political crisis within the Trinamool Congress. This crisis has deepened dramatically. The rebel camp in the Trinamool Congress is now taking its biggest step yet. A delegation of the rebel Trinamool Congress MPs met Lok Sabha Speaker Om Birla in Delhi and claimed to have informed him of their decision to merge with the Nationalist Citizens Party while also seeking separate seating arrangements in Parliament. Remember, all this is very unprecedented and many are talking about how the law deals with this. Rebel MP Sudhir Bandopadhyay says that the court will now decide on who is the real Trinamool Congress. Meanwhile, Trinamool Congress MLA Madan Mitra accused the dissidents of doing injustice to the party, calling their move unfair and a betrayal of the organisation that helped elevate them. So all eyes and really all attention on what it is the Speaker will now decide. Om Birla has received letters from both factions of the Trinamool Congress and he will make that final decision on whether to approve the rebel MP's merger with the NCPI, a very obscure party from the northeast, or whether he will permit them to sit separately in the Lok Sabha. Now, NDTV's Padmaja spoke with senior advocate Mahesh Jethmalani about the law and constitution, what it says regarding such a situation that we're seeing today in Trinamool Congress, a rebellion of a significant number of MPs. Can they really merge with another party? And why the BJP is so keen to shore up its numbers in Parliament?
1: So now the big legal question is, who is the real TMC? Do these 20 rebels get to stake claim to becoming the TMC after merging with the NCPI? Helping us navigate that legal maze is senior lawyer in the Supreme Court, Mr. Mahesh Jethmalani, senior legal voice. So that's the number one question. If they already are saying that we are the NCPI, then how can they claim that they will be TMC and get the symbol eventually?
2: The short answer to that is they can't, and I don't think they're actually saying that we want to have our cake and eat it, because indeed they can't, right? Mm. Once they've merged with a outside entity, namely the NCPI, right, Citizenship Party of India, right? Mm. They can't be members of any other party. You can't hold a dual membership, right? So that's out of the question, and I don't even think they're claiming it.
1: Actually, Sudhir Bandopadhyay did. He said that right now we are merging with this party, but eventually, come July, we are going to ask for the symbol and we are going to become the real TMC. So I think there is still quite a bit of a haze about that, even among the people who are newly anointed members of the NCPI. They are also not quite certain. But you're saying legally, now that can't happen.
2: No, that can't happen. They've given up, they've abandoned. That ship has sailed now. They've abandoned ship. They've crossed over to another ship. You can't steer two ships. Hmm. It's as simple as that.
1: Now there's the question also of the constitutional propriety. This party, the NCPI, contested 3 seats in the Tripura elections in 2023. Its candidates finished even behind Nota. Now people would argue suddenly this party that can't even poll as many votes as Nota is getting itself 20 MPs. Legally, they might be in the clear. But is this constitutionally appropriate?
2: Yeah, I mean, it's unexpected, right? It's surprising. It may make you raise your eyebrows, but constitutionally, there's nothing wrong with it. Absolutely nothing wrong. If there's a registered political party, right, and you want to merge with that for whatever reasons, right, and your reasons can be merely because you want to avoid the anti-defection law. Hmm. Fair enough, right? And actually, there is no magic in the TMC. I think these chaps are doing the right thing. It's better to have a new branding rather than go to a discredited one. Stick on to a discredited one, which is going to face a lot of trouble. It's going to really face a lot of trouble because the crimes that have been committed by those who steered the ship there, they're going to be in extremely serious trouble. You have no idea of the kind I think the public still doesn't realize. And this is something which will be disclosed soon. You don't realize the kind of crimes that have been committed. This is a jungle mafia. this is a fascist government. There was no difference between the ruling party and the organs of state, like the police particularly.
1: Mr. Ignani, now, when this matter goes to court, and it will, because they have already gone to the Calcutta High Court, the TMC in their letter yesterday, Abhishek Banerjee, the letter that he sent to the Lok Sabha Speaker, he said, the only lawful route is a merger under Para 4, and it doesn't suffice for only 20 MPs to say that we have merged. The entire party needs to merge, and that clearly hasn't happened. How do they defend this position legally then? Only 20 MPs, how can they claim to be the party?
2: You know, somebody is putting too much emphasis, and it happened even in that Shiv Sena case, right? In this case, particularly, the situation is even clearer than it was in the Shiv Sena case. What the TMC breakaway group, or now the majority group, right, is saying is that we don't want to be associated with the political party of old, right? Now, if you look at Clause 4.2 of the 10th schedule, it creates a deeming fiction. It says that the meaning of the word original political party, right, for the purpose of this clause only, the merger clause, right, is that those who are availing of that merger clause, so long as they constitute 2/3 of the house in question, right, then they are deemed to be, open inverted commas, the original political party. So I'll give you a peaking situation, right?
1: Okay.
2: The Rajya Sabha, the Rajya Sabha members may not want to do this. But if the Lok

0: Sabha members of the TMC, two-thirds of them, want to go to the TCMI, what is your party's point?
1: NCPI.
0: NCPI. It's going to take some time getting used to this. NC, because a brand new entity. But if they want to do this, right, they can still do it. They are now the deemed original party. And they can go there without any fear of being defectors.
1: Okay, so you're saying that the rebels at the state level can choose to be completely separate from those in the Lok Sabha or in the Raj Sabha. So Kakoli Ghosh, Dastidar and company can say, we are NCPI. And Rita Pratap Banerjee and company can still say that we are the TMC and we want to stake claim to the symbol.
0: Yes. There's a freedom for two-thirds majority of every house. So let's assume there are four chambers, two at the center, right? A party has elected representatives, two at the center and two in their state. Strictly speaking, right, if you have two-thirds of all of them, right, one can go to the TMC, one can stay in the BJP, one can go to the NCPI and one can go to Timbuktu. It doesn't matter. You can, strictly speaking, as per a construction of that clause, as per a reading of clause 4.2, right? It's the house. Two-third members of a house can go in for a merger, and if they are two-thirds, they are deemed to be the original party for the purposes of that clause.
1: I will again read to you from that clause and from that judgment, where it says the political party and not the legislature party appoints the whip and leader of the party in the house. Further, the direction to vote in a particular manner or to abstain from voting is issued by the political party and not the legislature party. So you said even in the case of Rita Pratap Banerjee and rebels in the state, they can tomorrow say, we are the real TMC. But this judgment says...
0: No. I've got to stop you there. They're not saying that they're the real TMC. This is not a Shiv Sena type of case. A 2022 Shiv Sena case. Yeah. This is not akin to that. This is a case of merger. The previous case was not a case of merger. In the Shiv Sena's case, Eknath Shinde, and later on Ajit Pawar for the NCP, right? They were both saying that we are the real NCP or Shiv Sena. Here now, as I said, they have to move away from the ship that is they've abandoned, right? And say, we are now the real NCPI.
1: Correct, sir, but that's at the Lok Sabha level. I am now talking again about the West Bengal Assembly because we've another bunch of 64 people there who haven't merged with the NCPI. Kakoli Ghosh Dastidar and the 19 other MPs in the Lok Sabha have merged. Even the Raj Sabha MPs so far haven't said we have merged with NCPI. So my question is, what happens to those 64 MLAs in West Bengal who were originally from the TMC? Now they haven't merged with NCPI. So who are they now? Are they the real TMC? Are they prospective NCPI automatically or are they nowhere? Who are they?
0: There is no objective test. Neither you nor me can make a prediction on that. They have to decide, right, whether they're claiming to be the real TMC or they're moving on and saying that ship has sailed. We are now going to the NCPI or any other entity they may choose to merge with, so long as they have two-thirds in that house.
1: But if they choose to stake claim to being the real TMC and say, we want the symbol tomorrow, like Eknath Shinde did, would they have the grounds to do that? Because the Maharashtra judgment says the legislature party does not get to decide. It is the political party. And Abhishek Banerjee says, I am the political party. Mamata Banerjee is the president. I am the general secretary.
0: Let me just tell you this, right? The Shiv Sena party claimed to be the real party in 2022. And the election commission, right, decided that they were the real party, right? Because they had two-thirds majority in both. They had a majority, not even a two-thirds majority. They had a majority in both the houses, right? And as per the constitution, what the real law is that the final answer to all these questions, right? Who is the real party? Yeah. Which doesn't arise in this case, according to me, right? But in the case of the Shiv Sena, it's still pending, right? So the final authority as to who is the real entity, the original entity, right, will be decided as per the norms of the Constitution,

0: of that particular party.
1: Correct.
0: In the Shiv Sena's case, they hadn't done any amendment to that constitution since 2009 or 10 or something like that.
1: But Mr. Jethmalani, that is what? So in this particular case, in the case of the TMC, the first ever letter was written by Abhishek Banerjee in his capacity as General Secretary of the party. Doesn't that automatically make him the party and make him authorized to decide who will be the whip and who will be the chief?
0: No. Just being the first. There is no first mover advantage in this, right? Ultimately, the election commission first, right? And later on, any appeal that may be filed therefrom, as happened in the Shiv Sena case, to the Supreme Court, right, will decide on a number of parameters, a number of criteria, right? The functioning of the party, who controls the executive committee of the party, the working committee, the general body, what does the constitution say, and of course, which is the majority of which party has the majority of legislators in all the four houses, right?
1: That would be the president of the party. That would be Mamata Banerjee. So she gets to decide how does a Ritabata Banerjee or a rebel get to decide. And the 2022 judgment says it is not the legislature party. Even if you've got two-thirds of the MLAs, it is the political party, which will be Mamata Banerjee as president.
0: The 2022 judgment, by the way, does not say anything of the sort. The 22 judgment is only an interim order. It's not a final judgment. It's still pending. It is still pending. There were some observations made. Some of them, with the greatest respect to the bench, you heard it, were not quite correct, right? Some observations were. But the test is a very complicated test. If you are going to claim, if there are two factions claiming, right, that each of them is a real party, which, as I said, is not the case now, though you're saying it's ambiguous, and you may be right, right? But it's not the case in the present case. The safest harbor when you're leaving a old ship is the harbor of merging with two-thirds people into a new ship.
1: Which has happened in the case of Lok Sabha. But I will, at the cost of being repetitive, ask you again, sir, because this is really the bone of contention. It's all we've heard about since this split happened. The clause which says that the political party and not the legislature party appoints the whip and leader of party in the house. The decision of the speaker as communicated by the deputy secretary to the Maharashtra Legislative Assembly dated 3 July 2022 is contrary to law. The speaker shall recognize the whip and leader who are duly authorized by the Shiv Sena political party with reference to the provisions of the party constitution. So I ask you simply, in the case of the legislature party in West Bengal, who is the political party who gets to be the last word?
0: Well, at the moment you have a new situation. I'll tell you what the difference between, what's the difference between the Shiv Sena case and this case, right? So you're opening up a new dimension now. The difference between the two cases, in that case, there was an existing government which fell, or which was in the process of falling, and actually fell finally because Uddhav Thackeray resigned. The question became academic because really the whole question was decided on the fact that he didn't want to face the assembly, right, for a vote of no confidence. And that had to be held. That had to be held irrespective of defections, etc. That's what the court held. In this case, right, you have a new government. You're an absolutely new government. So all these questions are moot as to who's the authority now. Of course, the constitution, as I said, will play a very important part. Right? But it doesn't mean just because Mamata Banerjee or Abhishek Banerjee, right, were the main faces of that party, right, that it necessarily follows or they had some control over the organization. We don't know what the membership of that party today is. We don't know how many members they have officially on their rolls, right? And we don't know how many of those members of the political party, right? After all, this is when the whole change in internal party workings came in the 90s when T.N. Session was there. He said all this, you know, supremo, party supremo and all that is not a healthy practice. There must be internal democracy within parties, right? So the change came to get a democratic structure. So that these questions, right, are not the fiat of one overall powerful ruler. Okay. You have to have a democratic process for determining this. It's a complicated procedure, which is why it is best that everybody in this case, right,

0: And I'm not saying this because I didn't do this, right? But it is best that everybody follows the very safe practice of safe harbor by the parliamentary party of the TMC in the Lok Sabha.
1: All right, you call it safe harbor. There are a lot of people who are now calling it a theater of the absurd. But for clarifying on the legal position...
0: One last point.
1: Yes.
0: It is those people who know, right, that there is nothing they can do about this merger. They can't stop the breakup of this party, right? They can't force these people to go to an election, right? The people who've won and now moved away from Mamta. I'm not saying necessarily the TMC. The dispute is about ideological issues, at least in a sense. Part of it may be power, but part of it may be ideology. Part of it may be in the functioning of the top leadership of that party. Right?
1: All right.
0: So let's not get carried away with what people are saying. The fact of the matter is, the law says one thing, and I still again repeat what I said. Choose a safe harbor.
1: All right. We will leave it at that, Mr. Mahesh Jethmalani. Thank you very much for speaking to us here.
0: Thank you.
2: Breaking news now coming in from Mysuru, where a fire broke out at a resto, a pub. Two people have been killed in this fire. Five others have been injured in this accident. This was a resto pub in the Datta Gully area of Mysuru. The deceased have been identified as Sahin, and who was from Darjeeling, and Prakash, a resident of Nepal. Let's listen in to what the fire department said.
3: ಎರಡು ಅಲ್ಯೂಮಿನಿಯಂ ಲ್ಯಾಡರ್ನ ಬಳಕೆ ಮಾಡಿ ಅಲ್ಲಿದ್ದಂಥ ಒಂದು 15 ಜನಗಳನ್ನ ಸುರಕ್ಷಿತವಾಗಿ ರಕ್ಷಣೆ ಮಾಡಿ ನಾವು ಹಾಸ್ಪಿಟಲ್ ಕಳಿಸ್ಕೊಟ್ಟು ಅದರಲ್ಲಿ ಕೆಲವರಿಗೆ ಒಂದು ಸಣ್ಣ ಬರ್ನ್ ಇಂಜುರೀಸ್ ಇತ್ತು ಎಲ್ಲ ಸೇಫ್ ಇದ್ದಾರೆ ಅವ್ರಿಗೆ ಯಾರಿಗೂ 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
2: Alright, let's go across to NDTV's Deepak now for more. And Deepak, it looks a terrible fire. We believe people were trapped and it was quite a, struggle to get them out of there. Tragically, two people have died. Do we know what caused this

0: One building is what they're saying, and there was only one exit and a small staircase at that. And people couldn't move through that exit because the fire had engulfed that area. So they were taking refuge in a, you know, balcony sort of a space. And finally, ladders were used to rescue them. Two people who were staff were found, you know, dead when the teams, of course, managed to douse the flames. The fire has been brought under control. The next phase, of course, will be investigating the reason of the fire and also violations, if any, from this establishment.
1: All right, Deepak, thanks so much for joining us with all those details. Well, with that, time for us to slip into a short break. Coming up on the other side, a massive controversy has erupted after Ashok Gehlot talks about banning the BJP.

0: हर पल मनाओ केसरी त्योहार। विमल
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0: landed in the beautiful state of Andhra Pradesh, which has no shortage of its own superstars. And that's why it's our pleasure to be joined today on NDTV by Pawan Kalyan, the Deputy Chief Minister of Andhra Pradesh. Good to have you, sir. You were recently denied permission, sir, on Telangana Formation Day.
1: I think somehow they're scared. Otherwise, there is no need for them to deny permission.
0: Is the India bloc, you know, up on its last legs?
1: I had seen in my family, they were very strong supporters of Congress. As long as Indira Gandhi was, even to an extent Rajiv Gandhi was there, they could see slowly, but the disconnect started because of their policies. I really expected some kind of a greater understanding when this man, Mr. Rahul Gandhi, if I go and meet people, that gives me a very entire greater understanding, greater depth. But I felt after walking from Kanyakumari to Kashmir, and the way he understood, he made, then I said he has become more shallow.
0: You know, it was genuinely a first day, first show kind of perfect political storm for Vijay. What went through your mind when you saw it unfold?
1: I came to politics in 2007, and from then...
0: Two decades.
1: Two decades.
0: Yeah, amazing.
1: And it was a tough journey for me. And sometimes I felt like giving up. Sometimes I feel like, why the hell I did? I was in politics. I wish I could have such kind of smooth journey like Mr. Vijay. In that way, I said, okay, I was envious. Yeah.
0: You have a good relationship with the BJP and especially with Prime Minister Modi.
1: This man is the future of our country. Mm. And we need it.
2: थोड़े में ज्यादा स्वाद, यही तो है इसकी खास बात।
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0: Five hours to go for all of DKS's dreams to come true. I'm going to try and get more into the crowds. Here are the pictures, Siddaramaiah. NDTV stands completely engaged with Karnataka.
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0: We've got a picture of the letter. What is in your letter? You can never predict what's going to happen in Tamil Nadu politics. 21 days in Kashmir. Unfiltered list of things I saw and observed on the ground. Very special ground report from the line of control. There were some children who've lost limbs in the shelling.

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1: We're standing on the Indian Navy's newest warship.
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11: The front lines of Kargil. The fury of Operation Sindhu.
18: So many attacks.
11: The chaos and cries of disaster zones. To fighter jet cockpits.
19: Welcome back. A fresh political row has erupted after former Rajasthan Chief Minister Ashok Gehlot launched a sharp attack on the BJP over its Hindutva politics. Gehlot questioned whether a party could run solely on a Hindutva agenda and claimed that if former Prime Minister Indira Gandhi were in power today, she would have banned such a party. Accusing the BJP of doing politics in the name of religion, Gehlot said that the Constitution does not permit religion-based politics and mandates equal respect for all faiths. Hitting back at Gehlot, BJP slammed Congress and said that Hindu

0: आर प्योर शाही पनीर मसाला, डिलीशियस हेल्दी एवरीडे।
1: This is the show where we bring you all the hot and happenings from the world of entertainment and lifestyle.
2: Really?
1: Fashion that made you gag. 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And trends that kept us with the program. 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Hello and welcome to a brand new show. I am your host Mayank Chaudhary and this is Limelight.
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0: landed in the beautiful state of Andhra Pradesh, which has no shortage of its own superstars. And that's why it's our pleasure to be joined today on NDTV by Pawan Kalyan, the Deputy Chief Minister of Andhra Pradesh. Good to have you, sir. You were recently denied permission, sir, on Telangana Formation Day.
1: I think somehow they're scared. Otherwise, there is no need for them to deny permission.
0: Is the India bloc, you know, up on its last legs?
1: I had seen in my family, they were very strong supporters of Congress. As long as Indira Gandhiji was, even to an extent Rajiv Gandhiji was there, they could slowly, but the disconnect started because of their policies. I really expected some kind of a greater understanding when this man, Mr. Rahul Gandhi, if I go and meet people, that gives me a very entire greater understanding, greater depth. But I felt after walking from Kanyakumari to Kashmir, and the way he understood him, then I said he has become more shallow.
0: You know, it was genuinely a first day, first show kind of perfect political storm for Vijay. What went through your mind when you saw it unfold?
1: I came into politics in 2007, and from then... Two decades.
0: Yeah, amazing.
1: And it was a tough journey for me. And sometimes I felt like giving up. Sometimes I feel like, why the hell I was in politics? I wish I could have such kind of smooth journey like Mr. Vijay. In that way, I said, okay, I was envious.
0: You have a good relationship with the BJP and especially with Prime Minister Modi.
1: This man is the future of our country. Hmm. And we need it.
2: थोड़े में ज्यादा स्वाद, यही तो है इसकी खास बात।
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0: 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I'm going to try and get more into the crowds. Here are the pictures, Siddaramaiah. NDTV stands completely engaged with Karnataka.
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0: We've got a picture of the letter. What is in your letter? You can never predict what's going to happen in Tamil Nadu politics. 21 days in Kashmir. Unfiltered list of things I saw and observed on the ground. Very special ground report from the line of control. There were some children who've lost limbs in the shelling. For a country that has fought so many wars in the mountains and at high altitude. We're standing on the Indian Navy's newest warship. The line of control, Shiv Arur, NDTV.
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2: Welcome back. Let's get you the latest on the West Asia agreement that has finally been arrived at, much to the relief of the whole world. And it's the most significant diplomatic breakthrough in years. Washington and Tehran announcing a preliminary agreement aimed at ending hostilities and restoring stability in the region. U.S. President Donald Trump says the deal will bring peace. It'll reopen the Strait of Hormuz for global shipping and ensure the immediate resumption of oil flows. Iran, meanwhile, says an MOU with the U.S. will be signed in Geneva on June 19th, that's Friday, but has cautioned that the agreement does not mean Tehran trusts its longtime adversary.
3: بر اساس توافقات انجام شده جنگ و عملیات نظامی در تمامی جبهه ها از جمله لبنان از امشب به صورت فوری و دائمی پایان یافته و به علاوه محاصره دریایی علیه ایران بلا فاصله و به طور کامل خاتمه می‌یابد. امضای این یادداشت تفاهم در روز جمعه 29 خرداد به طور رسمی انجام خواهد شد. مذاکرات برای توافق نهایی به پس از اجرای تعهدات طرف مقابل وفق یادداشت تفاهم موکول خواهد شد. جمهوری
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5: It is doubtful that any agreement that arises is going to be significantly different or a significant improvement from the deal that we had in the first place and had worked for a long stretch of time before we, the United States, pulled out of it.
2: All right, so a lot of hope for that U.S.-Iran peace deal. With that, it's a wrap from me. Thanks so much for watching. News updates continue right here on NDTV.
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3: 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The message is clear. It's 2026. 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You gotta be original in a world where everything seems generated.
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5: He has tracked the pulse of power from Washington to Korea. 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
2: The hope is that beyond this election, this will be one of the major issues.
3: With multiple challengers in the fray, the TMC also has done a bit of rejig.
2: Remember, this is also a district that has been plagued by communal violence. Come to some of the sabhas that the BJP is also organizing, especially in the villages of West Bengal.
0: When stories have impact.
4: Padmasad Joshi, managing editor and primetime anchor.
0: Then news has influence. The buck stops here with Padmaja Joshi.
2: Your work is being watched by people. You think that you're making an impact in this time. I think that's really a huge validation, very rewarding, and I'm pretty certain that Team NDTV will go from strength to strength.
5: What seems settled for me is unfinished business. So I rewind, I pause, I reflect, I dig, until what's buried stands up to be counted. Breaking ground, not just headlines, the meaning behind them. This is Breaking Ground with me, Vedika Sood.
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0: landed in the beautiful state of Andhra Pradesh, which has no shortage of its own superstars. And that's why it's our pleasure to be joined today on NDTV by Pawan Kalyan, the Deputy Chief Minister of Andhra Pradesh. Good to have you, sir. You were recently denied permission, sir, on Telangana Formation Day.
1: I think somehow they're scared. Otherwise, there is no need for them to deny permission.
0: Is the India bloc, you know, up on its last legs?
1: I had seen in my family, they were very strong supporters of Congress. As long as Indira Gandhi was, even to an extent Rajiv Gandhi was there, they could slowly, but the disconnect started because of their policies. I really expected some kind of a greater understanding when this man, Mr. Rahul Gandhi, if I go and meet people, that gives me a very entire greater understanding, greater depth. But I felt after walking from Kanyakumari to Kashmir, and the way he understood him, then I said he has become more shallow.
0: You know, it was genuinely a first day, first show kind of perfect political storm for Vijay. What went through your mind when you saw it unfold?
1: I came into politics in 2007, and from then...
0: Two decades. Yeah, amazing.
1: And it was a tough journey for me. And sometimes I felt like giving up. Sometimes I feel like, why the hell I was in politics. I wish I could have such kind of smooth journey like Mr. Vijay. In that way, I said, okay, I was envious. Yeah.
0: You have a good relationship with the BJP and especially with Prime Minister Modi.
1: This man is the future of our country. Hmm. And we need it.
0: Five hours to go for all of DKS's dreams to come true. I'm going to try and get more into the crowds. Here are the pictures, Siddaramaiah. NDTV stands completely engaged with Karnataka.
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0: Let's do it. 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
3: Breaking story, we're jumping straight into it.
0: We've got a picture of the letter. What is in your letter? You can never predict what's going to happen in Tamil Nadu politics. 21 days in Kashmir. Unfiltered list of things I saw and observed on the ground. Very special ground report from the line of control. There were some children who've lost limbs in the shelling.
4: For a country that has fought so many wars in the mountains and at high altitude.
0: We're standing on the Indian Navy's newest warship. The line of control, Shiv Arur, NDTV.
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12: I'm delighted to be chairing a committee of such distinguished fellow businessmen, bankers. It's just lovely to.
13: From Andhra, Deputy Chief Minister Pawan Kalyan using New Delhi to give a strong nationalist message and pitching his party Janasena beyond Andhra Pradesh. Remember, he is wanting to go big in Telangana this time to the Keralam controversy over vice chancellors attending an RSS event. We have a packed show today with politics and ideology once again colliding in a big way. Hello, everybody. You're watching NDTV. This is the Southern View. First up, the headlines. Big controversy after former Rajasthan Chief Minister and Congress leader Ashok Gehlot says if she were around, Indira Gandhi would have banned the BJP for the communal poison that it spreads. The BJP has hit back, calling it appeasement policy of the Congress party. A political storm has now erupted in Kerala after three vice chancellors attended an RSS event addressed by Chief of the RSS, Mohan Bhagwat. Chief Minister says it has

0: It was a grave lapse, and he says, and the left, in fact, has also attacked the BJP, saying that apology is not enough. Major milestone in India's aviation expansion. Noida International Airport in Jewar begins commercial flight operations from today. The first flight from Lucknow landed this morning. Peace deal has hit its first roadblock. Benjamin Netanyahu has rejected Lebanon clause. Israel breaks from US-Iran framework. Donald Trump deal faces Israel hurdle. Now, NEET re-exam portal faces glitches, with candidates facing issues such as server errors, slow loading pages, blank login screens and even session timeouts while trying to download their hall tickets. NTA portal has crashed issues. Prime Minister Modi discusses bilateral cooperation with Slovakian Prime Minister. He has hailed the ties between the two countries. Well, we have a breaking news right now. A protest led by the Cockroach Janata Party in Jaipur, Rajasthan, turned contentious after the party's founder, Abhijit Dikti, was allegedly slapped by unidentified men during the demonstration. And this incident, of course, has triggered chaos at the protest site, with party workers accusing miscreants of attempting to disrupt the program. Now, videos of altercation have also surfaced, while police have started examining the circumstances surrounding the incident. Remember, this is the third protest that the Cockroach Janata Party is holding across the country. They also had a similar protest in New Delhi a few days ago, and they had a similar one in Bengaluru yesterday. But this incident happened in Jaipur and Rajasthan, where Abhijit Dikti, the founder of Cockroach Janata Party, was slapped by some unidentified men. Investigation is underway.
1: खराब कर रहे हैं किसने क्यों मारा आपने
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0: Well, we have Vishwas joining us with more details on this. Vishwas, help us understand when did this incident occur and what are the police saying with regard to what happened?
4: Right now, police have detained six people and they are just, you know, going with investigation. Right now, I'm outside the Vidhayak Police Thana, where police have come with all those six persons who have been detained from the premises where the protest was going on. When the Abhijit Dikti was entering the premises of protest, Shahid Smarak, a few people came and then tried to attack him, and two were just slapped him. One of those accused has been identified as Rakesh Gujar, whose video we have seen just now. And he claimed himself as nationalist and said that anti-Hindutva slogans were we heard there. We just went there to watch the protest, and then we heard some anti-Hindu slogans, so that provoked us, and then we did that. A few people have also gathered here outside the Vidhayak Puri Thana in support of those accuses, and now police is investigating into this whole matter. But right now, you know, the Cockroach Janata Party has called that protest. Earlier, police has also denied the permission of protest to them because they had that intel of law and order situation for some chaos. But Cockroach Janata Party's workers, you know, plead to the police again and again for the protest permission. Then police gave them permission to protest at Shahid Smarak today at 3 o'clock with some conditions that 800 people were only allowed to gather there, no DJs, and the protest should be peaceful. But we have seen so many chaotic situations during the protest earlier. There were some arguments with among the protesters himself. Then police has also detained one guy. Then when Abhijit Dikti was entering the premises, then these people have came there and tried to attack him. These attackers. Six people have been detained. Vidhayak Puri Thana police is now, you know, investigating into this matter. Few people also have gathered here.
0: They are saying with regard to what happened, have they filed a formal complaint with the Rajasthan police? And did this incident also have a fallout of sorts? Was the protest called off? What happened?
4: So right now, no formal complaint have been filed by any person of Kokra Janta Party. I'm just here since that situation has happened. No Kokra Janta Party founder has came here. Few people have came here just to report their mobile phones missing, because as I'm just telling you, that whole

0: Protest was going very chaotic since the beginning of the protest, 3 o'clock, and then this whole situation has come up here. Now, the Congress and NSUI, the student wing of Congress, is also alleging that these attackers are somehow associated with BJIM, like Bharatiya Janata Yuva Morcha. But right now, police is not commenting anything officially, and police is investigating.
1: Some unidentified men have come and slapped Abhijit Dibke, the founder of Cockroach Janata Party. Remember, the Cockroach Janata Party has been holding protests across the country on the issue of unemployment, and also, more importantly, the discrepancies that exist in our education system. And today, what has happened is Abhijit Dibke has been slapped by some unidentified people. And let's listen into what Dibke had to say with regard to this.
2: हेलो कॉकरोचेस. सो आज का जो प्रोटेस्ट था वो काफ़ी बड़ा था, काफ़ी सक्सेसफुल था, बहुत ही ज़्यादा जनता आई हुई थी. तो हमारा पीसफुल आंदोलन दिन ब दिन बड़ा होते जा रहा है. और अब मैं बात करना चाहता हूँ जो 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
1: Abhijit Dibke there, ruck of the Cockroach Janata Party. Moving on to the other big political stories today, a fresh political controversy has now erupted in Kerala after 3 university vice chancellors attended an RSS program addressed by RSS Sarsangh Chalak, the chief of the RSS Mohan Bhagwat, in Thiruvananthapuram. The participation of the VCs has now triggered a sharp reaction from the Congress party, also from left leaders who have questioned whether heads of public universities should be attending events linked to ideological organizations. The BJP has defended the VCs, arguing that attending a public function does not really amount to showing any political affiliation. But the controversy has now snowballed into a larger debate over institutional neutrality, most importantly, the academic independence that needs to exist, and also the role of ideological organizations in public life. Now, there are some who say, what's wrong in attending the RSS chief's event? It's not like the RSS is a banned organization or does antisocial activities. One may have ideological differences with the RSS, but is it okay to vilify them like this? Not okay is what a lot of people strongly feel. The other side feels that academics accepting the RSS wholeheartedly would mean full support to majoritarianism, which is also not good for a democracy. So two different viewpoints there. Joining us now to talk about this, Arun Chulakal of the Congress Party in Kerala. And we also have Rahulishwar, reputed author, joining us. Before we bring in our guests, let's listen in to some reactions.
3: ആർ എസ് എസിൻ്റെ പരിപാടിയിൽ വി സിമാർ പങ്കെടുക്കുന്നത് ഗുണകരമായ ഒന്നല്ല, അതിൻ്റെ ആവശ്യമില്ല. അത്തരം പരിപാടികളിൽ നമ്മൾ വിട്ടു നിൽക്കേണ്ടതായിരുന്നു. വൈസ് ചാൻസലർമാരെന്ന് പറയുന്നത് വിദ്യാഭ്യാസ രംഗത്തെ 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
4: It's actually CM already declared it day before yesterday, I think. That is the thing that we know, the secularism is very important for us. If the secularism point of view, the educational institutions, the heads of the educational institutions, VCs are not supposed to go to the this kind of meeting. That is the impression of the government, and it is the policy of the government that he declared it very well, very clearly.
5: See, the statement issued by the Kerala Chief Minister regarding the participation of 3 Vice Chancellors in a program addressed by RSS Chief Shri Mohan Bhagwat is ridiculous. Because there is no law which prohibits the participation of vice chancellor or anyone else in a program of RSS, because RSS is not a banned organization. There is no law which prohibits anybody from participating in that.
1: Well, Rahul Ishwar, there are deeply polarizing issues on both sides here. We're talking about Kerala, a state where it's the UDF, which is the ruling party. The Congress is in power here. And during the campaign also, we saw the Congress party accusing the left, the LDF, of having secret deals with the RSS. Now, the party is accusing VCs of compromising the secular character of education institutions. Should vice chancellors and heads of public universities maintain complete distance from ideological and political organizations?
6: Well, Sudhaji, two submissions. I'm a Gandhian and a Hindu activist. So I am Mahatma Gandhi himself has gone to RSS Shakas. Mahatma Gandhi went to the RSS Wardha Shaka. Of course, Mahatma disagreed with many of the policies of RSS. And he appreciated RSS for the discipline they have, for the Hindu unity efforts they have, and said Mahatma Gandhi in a softer tone, our Muslim brothers, we also should take care of them and there should not be any anti-Muslim hatred. This was the same line that Pranab Kumar Mukherjee, one of the greatest congressmen in the modern times, rightfully, adopted. He went to the Nagpur headquarters of RSS and he said secularism and pluralism are the articles of faith and soul of India. See, this is the right approach of Gandhian Congress or Gandhians should do or the centrists should do. RSS is a very major organization in India. They should continue to engage. There are some points of difference. They should debate it out. This is how our national freedom movement also emerged. And one of the important points, RSS was founded by a former Congress member. Dr. Hedgewarji was in Congress and Dr. Hedgewar was imprisoned for 1 year because of the call of Mahatma Gandhi for the non-cooperation movement. Oh. So, you know, it was the Congress right that in effect became RSS, Janasangh, all later. So you have to engage with the right wing too to emerge consensus. It is unfortunate that you are keeping some kind of a political untouchability towards anyone, may it be Hindu, Muslim or Christian organization. You shouldn't keep that untouchability. And if Gandhiji was there, if Pranabda was there, they would have definitely engaged with the RSS.
1: That's a very valid point. Arun Chulakal, is attending a public RSS event being unfairly politicized by the Congress party? Because I feel that it also raises some concerns about the way you look at secularism, because the reaction would have been very different if the VCs had attended an event that was hosted by another ideological or political group. Is this also because you feel when you give some space to the RSS, there are also these allegations that there is complete ideological capture, which you feel is a problem?
7: So basically, which organization the VCs attended is not the Council of Congress. Because the Congress party's position is absolutely clear in this matter. That vice chancellors are accepted to uphold the dignity, neutrality, and independence of an academic institution. And they should not participate in political or ideological programs organized by RSS or any other organization or political organization. So Congress party's position here is that it's not because we are not against that they have gone for RSS event.
1: But Arun, academics are supposed to have open minds, they're supposed to be dynamic, they're supposed to evolve with society. So isn't it better for them to engage, like Rahul Ishwar says, with ideologies of a different kind, with diversity, because our country has given philosophies of very different nature. And I think academics need to engage with all of that to have a better understanding of an evolving society, isn't it?
8: No, because here the vice chancellors occupy a constitutional and academic position of trust. But if they are expected to remain politically neutral and maintain equal distance from all political and ideological organizations. So because universities must remain above partisan politics. So when they went for an RSS program, it shows the political neutrality in universities is changed. Okay. That is why the position of the Congress party, which is articulated by the V.D. Sadeeshan, the Honorable Chief Minister, is very clear in the matter.
1: Rahul, so that's an important point. Having discussions, roundtables in universities is fine, but university vice chancellors going and attending an RSS chief's event, does that also, reflect a deeper battle on who gets to influence how an institution runs? Because it's not the professor attending the Sarsangh Chalak's program, it is the VC himself doing that.
6: Sudhaji, I respect Sri Arun's position, but at the same point of time, I would like to humbly point out one or two things. See, the larger issue here is Congress is still at a confusion or a dilemma to how to deal with the right-wing or the right-leaning polity or right-leaning parties. The same happened even during independence times. People like Sardar Patel were sidelined for a longer period of time until Modi ji came and replaced Sardar Patel with the largest statue on a right space. So right now, interestingly, on a political note, BJP is right now focusing on the right spectrum of Congress, starting from Sardar Patel or Gandhiji to Sardar Patel to Shyama Prasad Mukherjee. There is a larger political question at play. Congress has consistently disengaged with the right-leaning spectrum, starting from Sardar Patel, and that has been the undoing of Congress, especially in the Hindi heartland. That's one. Second, even though we raise such arguments, RSS is a very prominent organization in India, one of the largest organizations. Priyank Gargeji from Karnataka going after Pujaniya Sarsang Chalak. See, these all will give only a negative spectrum. We all know that Congress is Nehruvian center-left. BJP is right now trying to occupy the center-right space, evolving from a right position earlier. So the center-left and center-right should creatively engage, just like Nehruji and Sardar Patel. They were having all the sort of differences, but they were happy to engage and respect each other. Nehruji being the progressive, center-left, secular, Patel being the strong nationalist space right now occupied by Modi ji and Amit Shah. So right. Congress is doing a political folly in alienating this, and also Congress will have to hear the allegations that it is all because of Jamaat-e-Islami, which is not true.
1: That's a very important point, Rahul Ishwar. Just elaborate on that, because the BJP guys are already talking about the Jamaat influence, and this was something we heard even before elections, that the Jamaat would be at the driving seat and all that.
6: Sudhaji, Kerala is the role model of Indian harmony. We have a very vibrant Muslim League who is right now leading that secularism movement in a very positive way. But there are more right-leaning Muslim organizations, starting from Jamaat-e-Islami, who is also evolving. Right now, our VD Sadishanji has rightly pointed out, Jamaat-e-Islami has also left the old Islamic Rashtra idea and, evolving into the Indian mainstream. That is something welcome. But unnecessarily, Congress will have to hear the blame that because of the 27% to 29% Muslim minority votes in India, they are taking these kind of political posturings. That won't do good for Congress. See, Congress all over India are trying to win back
1: the Hindu votes. I remember Mohan Bhagwat once saying that Congress Mukt Bharat, these kind of slogans are completely wrong for Indian democracy. When you give that space to an evolving Muslim organization, saying that, these are organizations, they're full of people who are also dynamic. The RSS today is very different from the RSS that was led by MS Gulwalkar. Of course, some ethics and some consistency is there, but this is a very different RSS that understands that representation is important, inclusivity is important. Is the Congress, like Rahul Ishwar is saying, making a mistake by alienating a huge section of the Malayali society by calling the RSS completely politically untouchable?
8: Yeah. So basic problem in the matter is that individuals who is holding high academic offices, attending a program organized by RSS or any other political party, it raises natural concern that the naturality and the independence of our universities, that is why the Congress party has opposed it. And we have rightly demanded that the vice chancellor should publicly explain and approach their action is because they are holding a public post which is related to the universities. We have seen the past few years after BJP has gone to the central rule, they are trying to rewrite the history, the things which the current history has been trying to rewrite it. And the common people, the common university students are concerned that when a university chancellor attend a private organization or private program by a social or any other group, and even the media was not invited to the program. So it was just a program for RSS party. And when three vice chancellors is attending the program, it shows how much they are involving into a political matter. They should be politically neutral. And one more point I want to add is that the point by Rahul Ishwar that a political leader attending a public event is not same as a vice chancellor who is participating in a program organized by an ideological or a political organization. Right. Because when a program has been organized. And so
1: that's
8: also,
1: a very important point. Let me give the last word to Rahul Ishwar here. Rahul Ishwar, I want to ask you a very specific point. The RSS has managed to do a lot of things, having 1 lakh shakhas across the country, having even, Parivar shakhas now, and also sort of empowering women in terms of the other responsibilities. But when it comes to reaching out to political parties, that is something they've failed at, The Congress still sees them as somebody who spreads poison. Now, this is something that Rahul Gandhi often alleges. Why has the RSS failed to have that sense of dialogue with the Congress party? Although we believe that, you know, it's the Congress party also not wanting to do the same, but it's also the failure of the RSS at some level.
6: No, with due respect to Nehruji, it is only the Nehruvian center-left posture that alienates RSS. And even Sardar Patel, as Vasudhaji might know, was soft on RSS. You know, they were both Gandhi disciples, both Nehruji and both Patelji. But RSS, you know, Patel was more soft on RSS being a Hindu-leaning organization. So right now, the real question is we have to take everyone into confidence, especially any government, any so far. And rightly, like you pointed out, Mohan Bhagavatji has been consistently taking a Gandhian center-right position, saying that We don't agree with the slogan that is raised by Narendra Modi ji called Congress Mukt Bharat.
1: Right.
6: It takes a lot of standing to say that. And he went on to say that, please don't search for shivling under every Muslim mosque. And Pujaniya Sarsang Chala has been instrumental in reaching out to Muslim communities, holding discussion with the Muslim intellectuals. See, these are the positive signs. And Pranab Mukherjee is the right congressman who identified it.
1: But
6: Pranab
1: Mukherjee knows that pulse. This is an evolving debate, and this is something that's going to be discussed in the coming years as well, because this seems that there seems to be some trust deficit between both sides, and it looks like although these sides, at least leaders from both these organizations, have been trying to sort of have some dialogue, it's never ended in a full-fledged agreement of sort, consensus of sorts. Thank you so much, Rahul, and thank you, Arun, for joining us. As political battle intensifies in Keralam, the controversy of the VCs attending an RSS event has now moved beyond just one event. It's now the talk about three vice chancellors. It's also opened a larger debate on whether academia ends and ideology begins, and whether public institutions can truly largely remain insulated from India's politics, and if at all, VCs should be allowed to attend some of these events, which will only end up opening their minds to the diversity of ideologies that our country presents. With that, it's time for a short break. More news and updates on the other side.

0: देश का टायर जेके टायर।
1: आर प्योर शाही पनीर मसाला, डिलीशियस हेल्दी एवरीडे।
2: This is the show where we bring you all the hot and happenings from the world of entertainment and lifestyle.
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2: Fashion that made you gag. Films that made you fangirl. Art that made it to the gram. And trends that kept us with the program. 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Hello and welcome to a brand new show. I am your host Mayank Chaudhary and this is Limelight.
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0: We've landed in the beautiful state of Andhra Pradesh, which has no shortage of its own superstars. And that's why it's our pleasure to be joined today on NDTV by Pavan Kalyan, the Deputy Chief Minister of Andhra Pradesh. Good to have you, sir. You were recently denied permission, sir, on Telangana Formation Day.
1: I think somehow they're scared. Otherwise, there is no need for them to deny permission.
0: Is the India bloc, you know, up on its last legs?
1: I had seen in my family, they were very strong supporters of Congress. As long as Indira Gandhiji was, even to an extent Rajiv Gandhiji was there, they could slowly, but the disconnect started because of their policies. I really expected some kind of a greater understanding when this man, Mr. Rahul Gandhi, if I go and meet people, that gives me a very entire greater understanding, greater depth. But I felt after walking from Kanyakumari to Kashmir, and the way he understood, then I said he has become more shallow.
0: You know, it was genuinely a first day, first show kind of perfect political storm for Vijay. What went through your mind when you saw it unfold?
1: I came into politics in 2007, and from then...
0: Two decades. Yeah, amazing.
1: And it was a tough journey for me. And sometimes I felt like giving up. Sometimes I feel like, why the hell I was in politics? I wish I could have such kind of smooth journey like Mr. Vijay. In that way, I said, okay, I was envious. Yeah.
0: You have a good relationship with the BJP and especially with Prime Minister Modi.
1: This man is the future of our country. Hmm. And we need it.
2: थोड़े में ज्यादा स्वाद के हित तो है इसकी खास बात।
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0: 5 hours to go for all of DKS's dreams to come true. I'm going to try and get more into the crowds. Here are the pictures, Siddaramaiah. NDTV stands completely engaged with Karnataka.
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0: We've got a picture of the letter. What is in your letter? You can never predict what's going to happen in Tamil Nadu politics. 21 days in Kashmir. Unfiltered list of things I saw and observed on the ground. Very special ground report from the line of control. There were some children who've lost limbs in the shelling.
7: For a country that has fought so many wars in the mountains and at high altitude.
0: We're standing on the Indian Navy's newest warship. The line of control, Shiv Arun, NDTV.
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8: 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Where's the hook? 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
9: 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It's 2026. 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
2: The hope is that beyond this election, this will be one of the major issues.
1: With multiple challengers in the fray, the TMC also has done a bit of DJ.
2: Remember, this is also a district that has been plagued by communal violence.
3: Welcome back. Andhra Deputy Chief Minister Pavan Kalyan's party, Janasena, has held a major national integration event in New Delhi today, with party chief Pavan Kalyan himself giving a strong and energetic message on nationalism, unity and honouring regional aspirations as well. Addressing party leaders today and also supporters from different states, Pavan Kalyan said country first, nation first is the core ideology of his party, the Janasena party, and he has made it clear that the party would strongly fight against forces trying to divide the nation or spread regional hatred. He said Janasena had come to Delhi not for power or positions but to send a message of national unity from the country's capital. Pavan Kalyan also said that the party's ideology was now spreading beyond Andhra Pradesh, with people from other states also showing interest in Janasena. Remember, this comes even as Pavan Kalyan prepares to take that very serious plunge into Telangana politics. That's what he has promised. Before we get in our guest, let's listen to some reactions.
4: Some Janasena commitment is divisiveness should encourage, any kind of divisiveness should be discouraged. National integrity has to be strengthened, and this was the main agenda today, and that's what we had extensively had deliberations, we had spoken, and that's what we have concluded. And thanks for all your support.
3: Well, we have Mr. Ajay joining us from JSP. We also have Sridhar Reddy joining us from BRS. Mr. Ajay, let me come to you first. Is the Janasena trying to now grow from a regional Andhra party to a bigger national political force? Or was this a message specifically targeted to the Congress party, because the Congress party also allegedly played a role in stalling Pavan Kalyan's big rally in Telangana a few days ago?
5: Good evening. I don't think this is a message meant for just the Congress party. See, we are very clear in what we are saying. First of all, we are not just an Andhra party. Our Janasena party was registered in Hyderabad. We have a sizable presence in Telangana. That said, today's meeting was about, inculcating the spirit of patriotism. It was about saying nation first. It was about saying the kind of development that the last 12 years saw under Mr. Narendra Modi. So this was not specifically against any political party. This was more a positive thing which we said we must convey from the capital of the country, the seat of power, Delhi, to the people that Janasena stands to do different politics. And we are interested in fostering national unity. We are interested in promoting patriotism. So while this was the main agenda, definitely, yes, as a party, we would grow. We want to grow everywhere. I mean, I'm sure nobody will have any objection.
3: What is the problem in Pavan Kalyan's party expanding beyond Andhra Pradesh? Because this is very natural to any political party. Even BRS, I remember, KCR, he went to so many states. He wanted to grow his party. There's nothing wrong in having
5: party
3: ambitions.
5: In Andhra Pradesh, nobody objected. See, yeah. BRS had a wing in Andhra Pradesh and they had an office. I remember that office in Vijayawada.
3: Sridhar Reddy, respond to that. Why does anybody have a problem with Pavan Kalyan expanding his party and specifically making a move in Telangana?
6: No, nobody has any problem. I mean, he has already contested the elections in the recent assembly elections 2.5 years back. They have contested. I think they also have contested in few places in the recent municipal elections and before that also. So no one can stop them. They can come, contest, and they also have seen the results. So anyone can try to improve their tally from where they are today. And the issue is not here about coming to Telangana, fighting elections and all that. The statements made by Mr. Pavan Kalyan, as far as the Telangana bifurcation process is definitely not in good taste. Because while, you know, he says that the way it was handled by Congress party is not good, he is only criticizing Congress party, but ultimately he is questioning the Telangana bifurcation. He was saying 2 crore people have got, you know, a raw deal and all that. And he also was claiming Telangana is Jagir and all that. Telangana is nobody's Jagir. He's right. Telangana belongs to 4 crore Telangana people. And the you might question, you know, the bifurcation process and Congress party, the way it handled. It is not about few individuals, few leaders are unhappy with the process or not. One should understand and remember the separate state of Telangana was formed out of a great agitation for decades together by sacrifices, by democratic process, by giving electoral mandates, by doing so much of, you know, activity on the ground by the Telangana people. It has not just come out like that. Okay. So few individuals, whether they are unhappy.
3: Ajay Kumar, I wanted to clarify on what Pawan Kalyan actually said some years ago. What is his position on Telangana?
5: Let me respond to this, please.
6: See,
5: Pawan Kalyan Garu has never.
6: You don't need.
5: Please, Mr. Seth, I heard.
3: Maybe I'll come to you. Let Ajay Kumar make his point. I'll come back to you, Mr. Ajay Kumar.
5: We are very clear. Kalyan Garu has never opposed the formation of the state. Even today, he is very clear about it. In fact, the words that he used was, "There is justice in the demands of the people of Telangana, and we should support." But definitely, the way the state was bifurcated, where, you know, it was not done in a proper manner, where the aspirations of the people of Andhra Pradesh were not taken into consideration. What guarantees did Andhra have? Nothing. Look at what happened today. So that was something which left a bad taste in the mouth for the people of Andhra Pradesh. See, questioning the rights of Andhra Pradesh, the people of Andhra Pradesh, does not mean opposing Telangana. I think these people are making a binary of it. It's not correct. You support Telangana, but you can also ask about what is the due of Andhra Pradesh? What are the dues that the people of Andhra Pradesh have to get? So definitely these are two different and distinct issues, and people are trying to, you know,

0: Well, they're trying to obfuscate the issue. It's not that at all. 100% we
1: This is just
0: supported the state of
1: obfuscation, and you know, Pawan Kalyan was opposed to the way bifurcation was done, but he was not against the sentiments of Telangana people.
0: Absolutely.
1: That's what he says.
0: They are making unnecessary issue of it.
1: Mr. Reddy.
2: Vasudha, Telangana people are intelligent enough. We fought this agitation, sustained movement for decades together. What people are speaking and what is the, you know, read between the lines and all that, we clearly understand. Here the question is, yes, we understand. Congress has delayed in giving separate state of Telangana. They were the reason for the so many sacrifices of our...
1: But today the Congress party is in power. Maybe regional sentiments are also changing, Mr. Reddy, isn't it? Is the BRS not understanding that regional sentiments are often dynamic? Today the Congress party that's often accused of delaying the process and obstructing the formation of Telangana is in power in the state.
2: I don't think Pawan Kalyan means that. Earlier he said in a different tone, and we understand the tone. That's what I'm trying to tell you. We are not innocent out here. And at the same time, whether it is Pawan Kalyan or anybody, even K.A. Paul also has a party, political party. He contested in Telangana and he wants to become the chief minister of Telangana also in his recent statement. So the question is, who is entering or who is not entering? We are not worried about it. Ultimately, if anybody tone and tenor or their language is in the way it is insulting Telangana people know how to handle it. Number one, we are not questioning anybody's democratic right. That's what I'm saying. He already has contested.
1: Kumar, I want
2: the
1: to
2: question here is that
1: why did Pawan Kalyan choose Delhi to make this point? If he is trying to get into Telangana, he should have said all of this in Telangana. Of course, he has said this once. Why did he choose Delhi to say this? Did he also want to send out a message to the NDA leadership here? Or did he also want to send out a message to the Gandhis?
2: He is part of NDA. And there is nothing that, you know, he should send a separate message to BJP or NDA leadership.
1: Yeah.
2: I think it's a part of the game plan.
1: Ajay
2: and
1: Kumar,
2: what is there to communicate to Congress party?
1: Ajay Kumar.
0: Yeah, as I told you, see, people come to Delhi for various reasons. There are people who come here to protest specifically. Delhi is a place for, you know, getting the attention if you want to protest. There are people who come here maybe to solicit funds from the center. But Janasena party this time came to Delhi with a specific positive agenda in mind. He said, we are here to foster national unity. We want to promote patriotism. We are opposed to the kind of statements that are being made by some elements in Telangana, where they're saying, you can't come into the state. Why are you, no, please don't disturb. Why are you coming to Hyderabad to take treatment? Why do you have a home here? All these sort of statements are something which we are very strongly objecting to. No one has got a right to question this. Telangana is a part of India. And
1: I think this battle for Telangana is only going to get more interesting as we come closer to elections. And there's a lot of time for that. Thank you both of you for joining me on this broadcast. In a big way, the focus now seems to be whether Pawan Kalyan's push for nationalism and unity can actually help his party, the Janasena party, expand its reach far beyond Andhra Pradesh, especially with his pitch in Telangana. With that, it's time for a short break. Monios and updates on the other side.

0: JK Tire.
1: Our pure Shahi Paneer Masala. Delicious, healthy, every day.
2: This is the show where we bring you all the hot and happenings from the world of entertainment and lifestyle.
3: Really?
2: Fashion that made you gag. Films that made you fangirl. Art that made it to the gram. And trends that kept us with the program. Let's get it. Hello and welcome to a brand new show. I am your host, Mayank Chaudhary, and this is Limelight.
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0: We've landed in the beautiful state of Andhra Pradesh, which has no shortage of its own superstars. And that's why it's our pleasure to be joined today on NDTV by Pawan Kalyan, the Deputy Chief Minister of Andhra Pradesh. Good to have you, sir. You were recently denied permission, sir, on Telangana Formation Day.
1: I think somehow they're scared. Otherwise, there is no need for them to deny permission.
0: Is the India bloc, you know, up on its last legs?
1: I had seen in my family, they were very strong supporters of Congress. As long as Indira Gandhi was, even to an extent Rajiv Gandhi was there, they could slowly, but the disconnect started because of their policies. I really expected some kind of a greater understanding when this man, Mr. Rahul Gandhi, if I go and meet people, that gives me a very entire greater understanding, greater depth. But I felt after walking from Kanyakumari to Kashmir, and the way he understood, he made, then I said he has become more shallow.
0: You know, it was genuinely a first day, first show kind of perfect political storm for Vijay. What went through your mind when you saw it unfold?
1: I came to politics in 2007, and from then...
0: Two decades.
1: Two decades.
0: Yeah, amazing.
1: And it was a tough journey for me. And sometimes I felt like giving up. Sometimes I feel like, why the hell I was in politics? I wish I could have such kind of smooth journey like Mr. Vijay. In that way, I said, okay, I was envious. Yeah.
0: You have a good relationship with the BJP and especially with Prime Minister Modi.
1: This man is the future of our country. Mm. And we need it.
2: थोड़े में ज्यादा स्वाद, यही तो है इसकी खास बात।
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0: 5 hours to go for all of DKS's dreams to come true. I'm going to try and get more into the crowds. Here are the pictures, Siddaramaiah. NDTV stands completely engaged with Karnataka.
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0: We've got a picture of the letter. What is in your letter? You can never predict what's going to happen in Tamil Nadu politics. 21 days in Kashmir. Unfiltered list of things I saw and observed on the ground. Very special ground report from the line of control. There were some children who've lost limbs in the shelling.
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0: 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The line of control, Shiv Arur, NDTV.
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2: He has tracked the pulse of power from Washington to Korea. 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
2: The hope is that beyond this election, this will be one of the major issues.
1: With multiple challengers in the fray, the TMC also has done a bit of DJ.
2: Remember, this is also a district that has been plagued by communal violence. Come to some of the sabhas that the BJP is also organizing, especially in the villages of West Bengal.
0: When stories have impact.
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0: Then news has influence. 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
2: Your work is being watched by people. 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I think that's really a huge validation, very rewarding, and I'm pretty certain that Team NDTV will go from strength to strength.
4: 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The conversations that go deeper, where myths are unpacked and health is truly understood. Sharp, credible health insights made for the way you scroll. From symptoms to solutions, medical explainers, interviews, credible health stories and updates, all in one place. So watch it, hear it, stream it, read it and follow it. Because in a world full of health noise, trust really is everything.
5: We've landed in the beautiful state of Andhra Pradesh, which has no shortage of its own superstars. And that's why it's our pleasure to be joined today on NDTV by Pawan Kalyan, the Deputy Chief Minister of Andhra Pradesh. Good to have you, sir. You were recently denied permission, sir, on Telangana Formation Day.
6: I think somehow they're scared. Otherwise, there is no need for them to deny permission.
5: Is the India bloc, you know, up on its last legs?
6: I had seen in my family, they were very strong supporters of Congress. As long as Indira Gandhi...

0: welcome. Thanks very much for tuning in to NDTV. I'm Padmaja Joshi, and as always, on every story that matters, especially the big political story of the day, the buck stops here. What's happening in the new political landscape across our country? Is it simply a case of mergers and acquisitions or actual murder of democracy, from West Bengal to even places like Jharkhand and Maharashtra? That's going to be a big focus in light of what has happened in West Bengal, where finally a new party, NCPI, has emerged with 20 whole Lok Sabha MPs. At 8:30, we'll talk about this legal issue that everyone is talking about. Is this merger even allowed? Is it legal? Or is this actually something that's going to be shot down in courts? A Supreme Court judgment vis-a-vis Maharashtra is being quoted with regard to what's happening in West Bengal. We'll have Mahesh Jethmalani join us and decode all of that. But first, right at the top, let's talk about what has happened over the weekend in West Bengal. Power at any cost. That is the charge against the BJP at a time when parties in the opposition seem to be in free fall. And it's not just limited to West Bengal, like I said. Maharashtra, Uttar Pradesh, even Jharkhand, the buzz is about where will Operation Lotus strike next. Of course, the BJP says that it has no hand in what has happened to the TMC. And the opposition itself is facing the consequences of its misgovernance and intra-party discontent. Like in the TMC's case in West Bengal, where 20 MPs have now broken away officially from Didi and have merged into a little known political party called the NCPI. Not the NCP, not to be confused with the Maharashtra party. This is the NCPI. Preempting this move, Abhishek Banerjee yesterday shot off a letter to Lok Sabha Speaker Om Birla asserting that no group can unilaterally declare itself a separate party, a separate entity in this fashion. This matter, of course, will eventually be decided in court. It's already been challenged. But here's the twist in the tale. Even as suddenly we were told about the existence of this Tripura-based party, NCPI, which finds itself with 20 Lok Sabha MPs now, guess who did not know about what was happening? One of the founder members and organizational secretary of the NCPI. He spoke to NDTV and he said, "I had no idea that this merger is going to take place. In fact, he found out via the news."
1: वो एक स्वीकृत पार्टी है रीजनल स्तर पे, वो पकड़ लो कि दिल्ली का है।
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1: With rumors now abounding of how an Operation Tiger may be afoot in Maharashtra and how MPs of the JMM are also getting feelers, the opposition is asking what has happened to constitutional morality. Is this about the BJP trying to break other parties, trying to put democracy itself at stake?
2: 2026 mein ladai kiye the BJP aur NDA ke khilaf, to achanak aap एनडीए में जाएंगे, ये तो पार्टी छोड़ना है, डिफेक्शन है, अनैतिक है, इतना ही मैं बोल सकता।
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1: And so the simple question today on the show is this: what does one make of the political shifts taking place from Bengal to Maharashtra? Is this sharp politics or a theater of the absurd? Joining us on the debate today, we have Charu Pragya, spokesperson of the BJP. Tushar Gupta, political analyst, joins us along with Shubhankar Bhattacharya and Ashutosh. We'll also have Saugata Roy from the Trinamool Congress joining us in just a second. Charu Pragya, the questions are going to be first to you today. Power at any cost, is it? Sam dam dand bhed. Isko तोड़ो, उसको जोड़ो, mergers and acquisitions. It seems more like a private limited company than a political project.
7: Padmaja, good evening.
1: Yes, Charu Pragya, the question is to you.
7: I hope my connection is steady. See, the bottom line of this entire discussion is that NDA is increasingly cohesive and India Alliance actually doesn't even know whether an alliance exists or not. And it is not our responsibility to make the opposition better. It's as simple as that. And you know, all the statements which are coming from opposition leaders, the likes of which go like, you won on the basis of defeating BJP and now you want to join BJP. Actually, no, you won because you wanted to work for your people, and TMC has done exactly the opposite of that. Tell me, if the entire state suffers, if the entire population of a state is feeling bogged down with the kind of not just misgovernance, but literally terrorism that was going on in a state, is that not going to bother even leaders? Because tomorrow, who's going to give them any votes? Mm. So anyone who's aligned to nation building, to being there for society in a right and positive way, they are going to eventually align with the NDA. And I believe in this very, very firmly. Mm. Tell me, what did Mamata Banerjee do after losing this election? And Padmaja, at the same time, other leaders had also lost elections, right? Tamil Nadu was a power change. In Kerala, there was a power change. Did those sitting chief ministers go around crying like a teenager, throwing a tantrum and say, I refuse to resign? The only person who did that was Mamata Banerjee. Possibly, maybe, if she had conducted herself with a slight bit of grace, this wouldn't have happened. And today, talking about the India Alliance is actually a non-starter, because the India Alliance never existed. It didn't exist in 2023 and it naturally does not exist in 2026. They are fighting each other everywhere in whichever state you go. All of this is optics. They click one picture together and at the end of the day, the only thing they align on

0: is there hatred for one leader.
1: Okay, so you're saying that all of these people are coming with the NDA with the intention of nation building. I want to point out to a few of the people who have now declared that they are going to be, you know, working with the NDA after joining the NCPI. Let's take a look at some of the antecedents of these people who are working or going to work in nation building along with the NDA, Charu Pragya. So first off the bat, of course, is Shayuni Ghosh herself. Shayuni Ghosh, who until a month ago was being attacked by your party. She is famous for putting that cartoon on social media where there was a condom on a shivling. Subsequently, that entire campaign, she was talking about Mamta ki Shamta. She said, Amare aankhon mein Kaaba, or Dil Mein Madina. Your party attacked her for it. Then, of course, you've got people like Abu Tahir Khan. You've got people like Sudeep Bandopadhyay. What are the antecedents like? Sudeep Bandopadhyay has also been questioned in the past. Can we go faster with this? Shayuni Ghosh, we already spoken about. Then we have Sudeep Bandopadhyay, arrested in Rose Valley scam in 2017. He had also earlier left the TMC. He was accused of multi-crore financial fraud. Then we have an MP from Murshidabad, Abu Tahir Khan. He's accused of inciting 2025 Murshidabad riots, and his nephew Saifuzzaman was actually arrested for inciting riots. Now, as a member of NCPI, they are going to be working for nation building, Charu Pragya, and you agree? You think your voters are going to agree with these?
0: No, Padmaja, you know, I'm not going to give any kind of a statement which defends the things that these people have done. Absolutely not. Wrong is going to remain wrong. But there have been people who have come out of the TMC and said a lot of them were functioning under pressure. Tausif, one of the TMC spokespersons, actually contested against his own party. And later he said, I was under extreme pressure. So forget about just the citizens of West Bengal. Even leaders have been under extreme pressure. And I believe that if you have done something which is as atrocious and shameful as that, you should come forward, apologize publicly. Hmm. But after that, shouldn't everybody be given a chance to redeem themselves if they finally want to come over to the right side, align with a political thought process which is working for the country? Let's give them a chance.
1: Right. And so they're going to be given a chance. Like I would be very interested to see when you go to Jadavpur, when you go to Murshidabad, when you go to Jangipur, whether your voters are going to be willing to give you a chance. Then let me bring in Saugata Roy, a member of parliament of the TMC as well. Mr. Roy, the BJP says we've got absolutely no hand in what is happening. Now the new NCPI is a new entity. They are the second largest constituent of the NDA in Lok Sabha. And it's all happening because they were unhappy with the misgovernance of Mamata Banerjee. Yes. They were unhappy with what's happening in TMC.
2: No, no. This is all bogus. These are all excuses. If they're so unhappy, why did they not open their mouth up to 4th May? Only after Trinamool Congress got defeated in the assembly election, they have suddenly found their conscience. And they have formed a separate group. I don't know what NCPI or Cockroach Janata Party, what their name is. So, it is up to their conscience and morality as to whether they should have deserted a party which gave them a nomination, whose leader's poster they put on the walls, and whose leader campaigned for them. That is Mamata Banerjee. What are these people? Without Mamata Banerjee, they wouldn't have got 5,000 votes. Mm. So what will I say?
1: No, but then one could argue that there's definitely something really bad which has driven them to the desperation of leaving the party, knowing. And like we discussed earlier, there'll be a lot of these MPs, for example, if you've got people who will go back to Murshidabad, they will go back to Jangipur.
2: There is no,
1: perhaps
2: please,
1: not get re-elected now that they're siding with the NDA. And yet they have chosen to do that. What could possibly be the reason? They've literally thrown away their career in that sense.
2: Now, I saw a statement by Abu Tahir 2 days ago, where he said that he will not join the BJP. Hmm. What has he done? This new party is an ally of BJP and will run under the command of BJP and will accept Narendra Modi as their leader. So all this is bogus. Hmm. There was no desperation. This is just greed. BJP has launched an Operation Lotus, which has two aspects.
0: No, please. But one is greed. 10 seconds before you go to others.
2: The other is.
1: Hmm.

0: One is greed and the other is?
1: That's all. Threat that we shall harass you with ED, CBI, CID, this.
0: Greed and threat.
1: So that is why they have gone. There is no there was no desperation.
0: It's simple. You've got greed and threat, and that is the two constituents of Operation Lotus. Charu Pragya.
2: No, you know, one, sir, let me very respectfully remind you that instead of getting 5,000 votes on the name of Mamata Banerjee, most of these people should remember that Mamata Banerjee lost her own seat. So if she can gather 5,000 plus votes for other people in different constituencies, maybe she should have made more of an effort and gathered some votes for herself.
1: No,
2: Mamata Banerjee lost her own seat. So please, in a time like today, don't pretend that Mamata Banerjee
1: lost her own seat.
2: That's point number one.
1: I am not pretending anything. Don't use those words.
2: Second, let me finish. I did not interrupt you. What you're calling Operation Lotus, BJP didn't win in Kerala. BJP didn't win in Tamil Nadu. You don't see a whole long list of MLAs and MPs leaving their parties to join the NDA. It only happened in TMC. You can't keep your house together. You are not able to work for the people of West Bengal. Your leader was the one who went, sorry for the word I'm going to use, nearly berserk by saying that I am not going to resign. I'm still the chief minister. I mean, can you imagine a narrative like that? And you're blaming the BJP. Why don't you take a look at your own party and what has been going on in your own home? Tell me that. And if Mamata Banerjee is...
1: I recommend next time she should become an
2: MLA herself before she starts taking credit for others.
0: Okay, Mr. Roy.
1: I have taken a long and hard look at my own party. I know that Mamata Banerjee has lost. I also know that Mamata Banerjee was an elected chief minister for 3 times in Bengal and was disturbed to the utmost by the central government.
2: Even last time,
1: I do not want to listen to your harangue.
2: Consecutive times, the people of Bengal have elected Mamata Banerjee.
0: One at a time. Shogatoda, but you will admit that there was something wrong.
1: No,
0: if you are
1: saying
0: that these people are reacting simply to inducement from the BJP, the fact is that one of the first people to speak out to problems within the TMC was you, where you said that IPAC was pretty much running the whole party, that there was no direct communication that most people could have to the leadership. So maybe they are also disenchanted, or they also were driven away from
1: you are speaking too fast for me. You are speaking too fast for me. I do not know what style of speaking is that.
0: Okay, I was
1: telling
0: slower.
1: You that yes, I did not have any connection with IPAC.
0: Okay, I was,
1: do not think.
0: No, no, I'll speak
1: I,
0: slower.
1: I'll
0: One of
1: do
0: the
1: not
0: first
1: think
0: few
1: that,
0: people.
1: IPAC who, did a good job.
0: You're saying IPAC did a good job?
1: Yes, I have always spoken out. You do not betray your party. You can speak out against the party from within the party. You don't go and have meeting in Bhupendra Jadhav's house, who leads the Operation Lotus in Bengal. So what they have done, these 20 people who have left, is immoral, unethical.
0: Sure, but everyone has a different reaction.
1: Of the symbol on which they are elected.
0: Mr. Shogato Roy, the fact is that you yourself highlighted how there were issues within the Trinamool Congress, that IPAC was pretty much running the party at one point.
1: Yes, so.
0: You decided to stay within the party and highlight the problems. There were others maybe who thought that they couldn't deal with the problems anymore. So it's not always inducements or threats.
1: No. They never spoke out when I was speaking out. These people only opened their, they were singing pains of praise for Mamata Banerjee. Only after 4th May, when Trinamool Congress lost, they have suddenly found their voice of conscience. And under Bhupendra Jadhav's leadership, they have formed a bloc and they have joined the Janata Cockroach Party or NCPI or something.
0: Yes, it's the NCPI. So NCPI, not the Cockroach Janata Party. But again, answer this, Tushar Gupta. You've got Shogata Roy who's saying if you had problems, you could stay within the party. You could strengthen the party. These are nothing more than rank opportunists. People who have spoken up against the BJP just a month ago, today are pretending that there's nothing that can go right with the Trinamool Congress. How is one supposed to take them seriously?

0: But nothing is going right for the Trinamool Congress. Nothing is going right for Abhishek Banerjee. When your party's stalwart is welcomed with eggs and the choicest of abuses by the people of West Bengal who have just voted him out, even the party's MPs will watch out for their political future. Look, morality, ethics, all this is subjective. What is immoral for Saugata Roy might be efficiency or political opportunism for these MPs. That is how politics works. And why are we talking about morality now? In the 2024 Lok Sabha elections, Rahul Gandhi and Sonia Gandhi were voting for an Aam Aadmi Party candidate in New Delhi. That is moral. JDU and RJD came together in 2015 Bihar elections. That is moral. 2019, you had Mayawati and Akhilesh Yadav contesting together in that election. Is that moral? JDS and Congress in 2018 Karnataka. 2013 Aam Aadmi Party and Congress in New Delhi. 2019 Shiv Sena going with the Congress. Look, in the last decade, we have seen a lot of unholy alliances. Hmm. Most of these alliances were formed with the one core objective of keeping the BJP out of power. Now, BJP is serving the same parties a taste of the medicine, and suddenly everyone wants to ride the morality train. That is not how it works. Power is power. The MPs are watching out for the future. And think about this, Padmaja. Right now, you have 20 MPs of the TMC and 22 MPs of the DMK who are lame ducks, potential lame ducks in the Lok Sabha. They have the membership, but on the ground, they have absolutely no power. Mm. So expect the NDA, expect the BJP to exploit the utility on the floor of the Lok Sabha by virtue of power. That is politics 101.
1: Politics 101, Ashutosh. No place for being holier than thou. Jo bikne ko khada hai, aap usko khareed lije.
2: Then you should not be criticizing Indira Gandhi. Then you should not be criticizing Congress Party. You should not be playing a very holy image of the Prime Minister and the BJP. And let's accept the fact that everybody is doing the same thing. So what's the difference? So then don't play angels.
0: The difference
2: the
0: is
2: fact is the BJP trying to play angels. No, I didn't disturb.
3: Lecture for immorality.
2: Let me complete, then you come out.
1: Okay.
2: See, today I was very very enlightened by Pragya's statement. And I've reached to the conclusion that Bhupendra Yadav, Amit Shah and Subhendu Adhikari, these are the three greatest healers this country had seen. And they have healed these 20 member of parliaments. And suddenly they have become sacred and holy. See, in real words, they are the traitors.
1: Hmm.
2: There is no other word. In army, these people are called deserters. And what punishment deserters gets in army, everybody knows this. Let's not talk about that how Congress and the Samajwadi Party had an alliance. Those were pre-poll alliances. These are the people had no guts, no spine, nothing. Before 4th of May, I would have celebrated them if any of them had said a word against Mamata Banerjee before 4th of May. Mm. And forget about Bharatiya Janata Party. They are admitting people whom they themselves have called anti-Hindu, anti-Sanatani, Deshdrohi, Bangladeshi, Rohingyas, Katmani, syndicates, Gundas, and whatnot. Now, suddenly these Gundas, anti-Hindu, anti-Sanatani have become pro-Hindu, pro-Sanatani. What kind of hypocrisy is this?
1: Answer this.
2: Tell the whole world. We are indulging into
1: the healing touch of the BJP. Now it's not just the washing machine, now it's the sanctifying healing touch. Charu Pragya, then I'll come to Tushar Gupta, and you've got Shubhanga ji also waiting very patiently. Yes, Charu Pragya, quickly.
4: Sir, please tell me, when Congress made its government Rajasthan and all of BSP joined Congress, then you were not giving all this gyan. So if somebody is leaving the Bharatiya Janata Party, going to some other political party, they're absolutely justified in your eyes. But if somebody wants to leave their party and come to BJP, then all of this comes into play. All of this comes into play. In Madhya Pradesh, the same thing happened. BSP and SP gave support to Congress. That you don't remember. Before that, do you remember the kind of dialogues that were flying between leaders of the Congress and Akhilesh Yadav, the names they were calling themselves? This has happened so many times in the name of unholy alliances. Imagine Shiv Sena forming an alliance with the Congress party, like two polar opposites coming together. Then nobody had any gyan to give. Mm. I am sorry. As of today, whichever way you want to look at it, you want to look at it like a number game, sir, let me tell you, for the first time in 12 years, one of Bharatiya Janata Party's introduced bills, NDA's bill, didn't go through, and that bill was not for any political benefit to one small section of people. It should have mattered to our entire country.
0: One.

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1: I'm perfectly on board with you, Ashutosh ji. If you say that all these alliances are unholy, but today for somebody to cry death to democracy is a bit much. Especially, and let me remind you of a statement that Jairam Ramesh made in 2023. He was speaking out against TMC poaching Congress in Meghalaya and in Tripura. In Goa, two Congress leaders, Congress MLAs, were being poached by the same TMC. So today for the TMC to cry foul is a bit rich, Ashutosh ji.
0: See, let me complete. I have known BJP in and out from the days of Govindacharya's of the world, talking about the new BJP and ek naya culture, chal charit chehra alag se. That was the BJP which ruined the career of the people who were caught on camera, took money, and their careers were ruined. Now there's a new BJP, it makes career who got on camera taking money. That's the fundamental difference, and that's the bottom line.
1: But the career of Kunal Ghosh was also made. Kunal Ghosh was caught on camera. He was removed from the TMC, then he was taken back, and then he has been given a ticket also. People who have been caught on camera have been given tickets by the TMC also. Careers are made all across the board.
0: That's what I'm saying.
1: I agree with you.
0: I'm only saying this is the new BJP. That's all.
1: Is this the new BJP or is this new politics? Tushar Gupta, then I'm coming to
0: Shabbat. No, it is new BJP.
1: This is new politics.
0: BJP claimed that they are better than the rest. They are cleaner than the rest. They are holier than the rest.
2: Hold on. Hold on. On this panel, let's be generous.
0: I pretend that they are better than the rest. You are also doing all politics. You are also undermining
2: politics. What is the problem? आशुतोष जी
0: नो हमें कोई प्रॉब्लम नहीं है लेकिन जब कोई आदमी कैमरे पर पैसे लेते हुए पकड़ा जाता है और उसको आपके प्रधानमंत्री उसके बारे में उल्टी सीधी बातें करते हैं और सी को आप गद्दी सौंप देते हैं तब प्रॉब्लम
2: Who was in 2013 a part of the party that was formed abusing the Congress? Then in 2013, he formed the party. His party formed the government with the Congress in Delhi. It was you, Ashutosh. Today, you're lecturing.
0: Why are you getting at me? Answer my question.
2: Why not?
0: Is it new BJP that the people getting on?
2: Answer that question. Is it good or bad? Absolutely.
1: Okay, let me ask Saugata Roy. Saugata Roy, would you at least concede that this is the nature of politics now across the board? We were giving the example earlier of what the TMC itself has done. TMC, by the way, wouldn't have existed if Mamata Banerjee hadn't broken away from the Congress. She was a youth Congress leader, broke away, formed the TMC, then wholesale has poached people. Half of the people who were minister in Mamata Banerjee's cabinet came from the Congress party.
3: Exactly. But Saugata Roy. Amaja, can I please add to
1: just
3: that?
1: A second, please. Can I please get a word from Saugata Roy? Yes.
4: People were guests on your show. You're continuously speaking at a fast speed. What is your question?
1: I will
4: you
1: try
4: and
1: to
4: another
1: I will try to be slower, sir.
4: You are dominating the whole... Is this the way to treat your guests?
1: Yes. Let me be slower. My question
4: What is your question?
1: Yes. My question is that today if we are discussing about the BJP taking the support of this NCPI as a murder of democracy, does that argument hold when the TMC itself has formed as a breakaway from the Congress? When you have MLAs, ministers, who had shifted from the Congress into the TMC? This is just the nature of politics now, isn't it?
4: No, that is, you are advocating some sort of immoral politics. Mamata Banerjee started her party in 98. Mm-hmm. There are only three MLAs with her. From there, in 2006, she had only 29 MLAs. By fighting on the ground, she won in 2011. So Mamata Banerjee and BJP's politics is not the same. BJP is the most amoral party. Mm. They sam dan dand bhed, money and threat.
1: But January 2022,
4: Lakar and
1: the Congress accused the Trinamool of poaching its leaders in Goa. People like Leuncio Fulerio were poached out of the Congress by the
4: TMC. Why are you going to Goa? We are discussing West Bengal. Have you written down the whole script in favor of BJP?
1: We are talking about that.
4: Why are you going to Goa? Speak about West Bengal.
1: The standards will apply across the board, across the country, won't it?
4: No, standards will apply everywhere. But what BJP has done has this time in Bengal has broken all records. And 2 months after the results came out, BJP is vandalizing Trinamool Congress offices, beating up, giving them false cases, throwing eggs at people. The police remained silent. It's a terrible situation. You sitting in Delhi wouldn't realize how bad the state of lawlessness in Bengal is.
1: Okay, reply to this, Charu Pragya. Reply to this, and we've just had today the freshest incident of another leader of the Trinamool Congress, Kunal Ghosh. As he was leaving a meeting, he also had an egg thrown at him. Now, this is open intimidation, says Saugata Roy.
4: Yes.
1: And what do leaders do if not leave to escape this kind of treatment?
4: Yes.
1: Charu Pragya.
3: Something, Padmaja. He's worried about egg being thrown on his leaders. Did he speak up against the people, the perpetrators, those who carried out rapes and murders across West Bengal? Hundreds of them, over 300 of them. We've built a smarak in their name.
4: That rape, that rape is happening again.
3: One second. There is absolutely no comparison. When people can come out in these massive numbers and vote against the TMC, it obviously shows that people are tired of you. The way Abhishek Banerjee was treated,
4: Bogus.
3: People are tired of that. And you know what? I don't know what unholiness you're talking about and what friendship suddenly you've got. There are two blocks in politics, sir. Let me explain this like I would to a child. There are two blocks, one in power and one which sits in the opposition. When leaders leave from the opposition, they are going to join the other block. So if somebody coming over to the NDA side, it should be the obvious thing, not the surprising thing. The second thing is, Congress and TMC, time and time again,
4: have immoral.
3: To pretend, caused by
4: lure of money.
3: 24 election ke pehle. One second, sir, again, I did not interrupt you. I'm not done. Let me finish. Before Lok Sabha 2024, you talked about an alliance. What happened? It didn't happen. After that, during Arjika, during Sandesh Khali, Congress and TMC were also accusing each other, speaking against each other. Again, the same thing happened in the state elections. Before the votes were cast, Rahul Gandhi said, West Bengal is in such a terrible state because of Mamata Banerjee. Openly attacked and accused Mamata Banerjee, called her undemocratic, all sorts of names. And after she loses the elections today, again, you think that one hug with Sonia Gandhi is going to change the scenario and you're going to be best friends again. I'm sorry, this hypocrisy is out in the open. The whole world can see. In 1 year, you're oscillating three times.
1: Dr. Saugata Roy, you call it immoral.
4: Are you a spokesman for BJP?
3: You don't know.
4: Are you a spokesman for BJP?
1: Yes, she is.
4: Why
1: the spokesperson.
4: Why are you bringing in Rahul Gandhi and Sonia Gandhi in all this?
1: She is the spokesperson.
3: I'm attacking your party, sir, and I'm speaking
4: for mine. BJP is indulging in vandalism.
3: Most respectfully, sir, your senior, they are indulging in communal politics. Don't tell me how to do my job.
4: No, I don't want to advise you. I have many other things to do. So I don't want to advise you. So I think that what is happening in West Bengal is terrible. It should be condemned. This new Cockroach Janata Party or NCPI or whatever is a bogus thing.
3: They are on opposite sides of the spectrum. I am appalled at how much you understand Indian politics. My God. They are on opposite sides of the political spectrum, sir. You sit in parliament.
4: I have been in politics for a long time.
3: I understand, sir, and yet you're not aware that Cockroach Janata Party and NCPI are on opposite ends of the political spectrum. I hope after the debate you will read a little bit more about it.
1: Is it talking about
4: yesterday I heard an anchor on a...
1: Yes, go on. Dr. Roy, finish your point.
4: It is rank opportunism inducing TMC people to leave the party which elected them on its symbol, whose leader provided them the support. By themselves, all these people who have joined the NCPI would not get 10,000 votes. This is an example of immorality.
1: Okay, it's immorality. Tushar Gupta, then Ashutosh.
4: And
1: immorality
4: outside that,
1: and
2: my humble submission to Saugata Roy Ji, who's a very senior politician. Sir, in 2021, after the post-poll violence in West Bengal, many BJP leaders, Babul Supriyo to give you one example, and a lot of MLAs of the BJP who won on the BJP ticket, they moved towards the TMC because TMC had secured a mandate of around 200 seats. Was that lure of money? Was that immoral? Was not that deserting the party? Was not that deserting the victims of the post-poll violence?
4: You are making
2: How was
4: mistake.
2: It moral for the TMC?
4: Babul Supriyo
2: there?
4: Did not contest.
2: I'm saying MLAs also. I'm saying
4: no,
2: MLAs
4: Babul
2: also.
4: Supriyo lost also, in 2021. Sir. Yes.
2: MLAs also. Why did you take in BJP MLAs and BJP leaders then? Why did you take in BJP MLAs and BJP leaders in 2021 after post-poll violence? Oh, they came on their own. That was not lure of money. When people come to you, it's lure. It's their own will. When people go away from you, it's lure of money.
1: Okay.
2: It's that simple.
1: And
4: not
1: Babu
4: in the way,
1: wasn't the only
4: not
1: one.
4: Not in the way that
1: again,
4: BJP has. Not in the way BJP is procuring
1: Singh,
4: people.
1: Came to the BJP, went back to the TMC. We had Mukul Roy. Came to the BJP, went right back.
4: Yes.
0: See.
4: Yes.
0: Padmaja, am I supposed to speak?
1: And yes, Arjun
4: Singh again joined the BJP.
0: See, Padmaja, Professor Saugata Roy is a very senior politician and I think he's a very respected figure. And let's not be even a bit disrespectful to him. That I have never met him, but I have huge respect for him. I know how much he knows and how much knowledgeable he is. See, the issue is why we are going to Babul Supriyo. The issue is whether these kind of defection is good or bad for Indian democracy. That's a fundamental question which should be raised now. Let's not justify that what Congress
2: depends
0: has
2: on the
0: done
2: side
0: what
2: you
0: Gandhi
2: are.
0: Has done, what the Babul Supriyo has done, what others have done. Whether this kind of defection is good or bad. I would have really respected these 20 politicians. All of them are senior and the junior, whatever. If they had raised the same the banner of revolt before 4th of May, before the results were out. Now, I will not call any other one except deserters and traitors. And let's not justify them. They are not here for the nation building. They are here to make their career, to save their career. These are the politicians for which Indian politics is abused and gets bad name across the world.
1: Whatever
0: they have done is condemnable of the highest order.
1: Okay, let's reserve the same description for every single person, whichever party he or she may be going to, including those in Tamil Nadu who are leaving the BJP, those in Kerala who are leaving the BJP and going to other parties. Same standard should be applied. I'm completely out of time. Thank you very much, gentlemen, and Charu Pragya for having joined me. But what is the legal position right now? That will be the key question over the next few days, especially as the matter has now reached the court. Let's find out from Mahesh Jethmalani.

0: legal question is, who is the real TMC? Do these 20 rebels get to stake claim to becoming the TMC after merging with the NCPI? Helping us navigate that legal maze is senior lawyer in the Supreme Court, Mr. Mahesh Jethmalani, senior legal voice. So that's the number one question. If they already are saying that we are the NCPI, then how can they claim that they will be TMC and get the symbol eventually?
1: The short answer to that is they can't, and I don't think they're actually saying that we want to have our cake and eat it, because indeed they can't, right? Mm. Once they've merged with a outside entity, namely the NCPI, right, Citizenship Party of India, right? Mm. They can't be members of any other party. You can't hold a dual membership, right? So that's how the question, and I don't even think they're claiming it.
0: Actually, Sudeep Bandyopadhyay did. He said that right now we are merging with this party, but eventually, come July, we are going to ask for the symbol and we are going to become the real TMC. So I think there is still quite a bit of a haze about that, even among the people who are newly anointed members of the NCPI. They are also not quite certain. But you're saying legally, now that can't happen.
1: No, that can't happen. They've given up, they've abandoned. That ship has sailed now. They've abandoned ship. They've crossed over to another ship. You can't steer two ships. Hmm. It's as simple as that.
0: Now there's the question also of the constitutional propriety. This party, the NCPI, contested 3 seats in the Tripura elections in 2023. Its candidates finished even behind Nota. Now people would argue suddenly this party that can't even poll as many votes as Nota is getting itself 20 MPs. Legally, they might be in the clear, but is this constitutionally appropriate?
1: Yeah, I mean, it's unexpected, right? It's surprising. It may make you raise your eyebrows, but constitutionally, there's nothing wrong with it. Absolutely nothing wrong. If there's a registered political party, right, and you want to merge with that for whatever reasons, right, and your reasons can be merely because you want to avoid the anti-defection law. Hmm. Fair enough, right? And actually, there is no magic in the TMC. I think these chaps are doing the right thing. It's better to have a new branding rather than go to a discredited one. Stick on to a discredited one, which is going to face a lot of trouble. It's going to really face a lot of trouble because of crimes that have been committed by those who steered the ship there. They're going to be in extremely serious trouble. You have no idea of the kind I think the public still doesn't realize. And this is something which will be disclosed soon. You don't realize the kind of crimes that have been committed. This is a jungle mafia. This is a fascist government. There was no difference between the ruling party and the organs of state, like the police particularly. Hmm.
0: Mr. Jethmalani, now, when this matter goes to court, and it will, because they have already gone to the Calcutta High Court, the TMC in their letter yesterday, Abhishek Banerjee, the letter that he sent to the Lok Sabha Speaker, he said, the only lawful route is a merger under Para 4, and it doesn't suffice for only 20 MPs to say that we have merged. The entire party needs to merge, and that clearly hasn't happened. How do they defend this position legally then? Only 20 MPs, how can they claim to be the party?
1: You know, somebody is putting too much emphasis, and it happened even in that Shiv Sena case, right? Hmm. In this case, particularly, the situation is even clearer than it was in the Shiv Sena case. What the TMC breakaway group, or now the majority group, right, is saying is that we don't want to be associated with the political party of old, right? Now, if you look at Clause 4.2 of the 10th schedule, it creates a deeming fiction. It says that the meaning of the word original political party, right, for the purpose of this clause only, the merger clause, right, is that those who are availing of the merger clause, so long as they constitute 2/3 of the house in question, right, then they are deemed to be, open inverted commas, the original political party. Hmm. So, I'll give you a peaking situation, right?
0: Okay.
1: The Rajya Sabha, the Rajya Sabha members may not want to do this. But if the Lok Sabha members of the TMC, 2/3 of them, want to go to the TCMI, what is your party's point?
0: NCPI.
1: It's going to take some time getting used to this. NC because a brand new entity. Mm. But if they want to do this, right, they can still do it. They are now the

0: they are the deemed original party, and they can go there without any fear of being defectors.
1: Okay, so you're saying that the rebels at the state level can choose to be completely separate from those in the Lok Sabha or in the Raj Sabha. So Kakoli Ghosh, Dastidar and company can say we are NCPI, and Rita Pratha Banerjee and company can still say that we are the TMC and we want to stake claim to the symbol.
0: Yes, there's a freedom for two-thirds majority of every house. So let's assume there are four chambers, two at the center, right? A party has elected representatives, two at the center and two in their state. Strictly speaking, right, if you have two-thirds of all of them, right, one can go to the DMC, one can stay in the BJP, one can go to the NCPI and one can go to Timbuktu. It doesn't matter.
1: Interesting.
0: You can, strictly speaking, as per a construction of that clause, as per a reading of clause 4-2, right? It's the house. Two-third members of a house can go in for a merger, and if they are two-thirds, they are deemed to be the original party for the purposes of that clause.
1: I will again read to you from that clause and from that judgment, where it says the political party and not the legislature party appoints the whip and leader of the party in the house. Further, the direction to vote in a particular manner or to abstain from voting is issued by the political party and not the legislature party. So you said even in the case of Rita Pratha Banerjee and rebels in the state, they can tomorrow say we are the real TMC. But this judgment says...
0: No. I've got to stop you there. They're not saying that they're the real TMC. This is not a Shiv Sena type of case. In 2022 Shiv Sena case. Yeah. This is not akin to that. This is a case of merger. The previous case was not a case of merger. In the Shiv Sena's case, Eknath Shinde and later on Ajit Pawar for the NCP, right? They were both saying that we are the real NCP or Shiv Sena. Here now, as I said, they have to move away from the ship that is they've abandoned, right? And say, we are now the real NCPI.
1: Correct, sir, but that's at the Lok Sabha level. I am now talking again about the West Bengal Assembly because we've got another bunch of 64 people there who haven't merged with the NCPI. Kakoli Ghosh Dastidar and the 19 other MPs in the Lok Sabha have merged. Even the Raj Sabha MPs so far haven't said we have merged with NCPI. So my question is, what happens to those 64 MLAs in West Bengal who originally from the TMC, now they haven't merged with NCPI? So who are they now? Are they the real TMC? Are they prospective NCPI automatically or are they nowhere? Who are they?
0: There is no objective test. Neither you nor me can make a prediction on that. They have to decide, right, whether they're claiming to be the real TMC or they're moving on and saying that ship has sailed. We're now going to the NCPI or any other entity they may choose to merge with, so long as they have two-thirds in that house.
1: But if they choose to stake claim to being the real TMC and say, we want the symbol tomorrow, like Eknath Shinde did, would they have the grounds to do that? Because the Maharashtra judgment says the legislature party does not get to decide. It is the political party. And Abhishek Banerjee says, I am the political party. Mamata Banerjee is the president. I am the general secretary.
0: Let me just tell you this, right? The Shiv Sena party claimed to be the real party in 2022. And the election commission, right, decided that they were the real party, right? Because they had two-thirds majority in both. They had a majority, not even a two-thirds majority. They had a majority in both the houses, right? And as per the constitution, what the real law is that the final answer to all these questions, right? Who is the real party?
1: Yeah.
0: Which doesn't arise in this case, according to me, right? But in the case of the Shiv Sena, it's still pending, right? So the final authority as to who is the real entity, the original entity, right, will be decided as per the norms of the constitution of that particular party.
1: Correct.
0: In the Shiv Sena's case, they hadn't done any amendment to that constitution since 2009 or 10 or something like that.
1: We will leave it at that, Mr. Mahijit Malani. Thank you very much for speaking to us here.
0: Thank you.

0: देश का टायर जेके टायर।
1: आर प्योर शाही पनीर मसाला, डिलीशियस, हेल्दी, एवरीडे।
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5: Big controversy erupts after former Rajasthan Chief Minister Ashok Gehlot said that if Indira Gandhi was around, she would ban the BJP for communal poison. It spreads. The BJP hit back, calling it appeasement and politics of threat. US-Iran peace deal hits first roadblock. Netanyahu rejects Lebanon clause in the deal, and Israel breaks from US-Iran framework.

0: JK Tire.
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3: Meetha ya namkeen, chahe jaise khao, 100% suji se bani, are pure vermicelli. Swadisht, sehatmand, har roz.
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5: I'm delighted to be chairing a committee of such distinguished fellow businessmen, bankers. It's lovely to be back on this NDTV jury. I have been a fan of NDTV for a long time.
6: Possible US-Iran peace deal has put the spotlight back on the future of the war and whether the world is truly moving towards stability or this is only a tentative pause in tensions. At the same time, in India, a fresh political controversy has erupted after Karnataka Home Minister and Congress leader Priyank Kharge has once again questioned the legal and financial status of the RSS. The RSS chief, Mohan Bhagwat, has clarified that the activities of the Rashtriya Swayamsevak Sangh have always been out in the open. He has also said that there's nothing that the organization has to hide. That remains our top focus tonight. First up, the headlines. Donald Trump and Iran have reached tentative deal to end war and also reopen the Strait of Hormuz. Oil prices fall and shares jump after the deal was announced. Karnataka government versus RSS it is now. State Home Minister Priyank Kharge has written to RSS Chief Mohan Bhagwat seeking transparency on finances and accounts, asking the organization to register now. RSS Chief Mohan Bhagwat, in fact speaking before this letter was released, has said he doesn't need to register. The organization doesn't need to register as the RSS does not receive government funds. West Bengal political shake-up continues. In fact, it has only escalated now. Trinamool rebels have joined forces with the NCPI and NDA. Sources tell NDTV that some rebels want complete breakaway from the TMC symbol, name and also legacy of the Trinamool Congress. Noida International Airport begins passenger flights. First Indigo flight from Lucknow carried farmers who gave their land for Jewar Airport. The farmers have also met Uttar Pradesh Chief Minister Yogi Adityanath today. After India's defeat to Sri Lanka, tempers rise as Vaibhav Suryavanshi gets into a heated argument and pushes a Sri Lankan player. But the world remains on the edge even as the US and Iran have moved closer to a possible peace deal after months of conflict that disrupted global oil supplies and also pushed the world towards a wider war. Reports have suggested that both sides have now agreed to a tentative framework that includes reopening of the Strait of Hormuz, easing military tensions and also restarting talks about Iran's nuclear program. But Israel has openly raised concerns, warning that any deal that does not fully address Iran's missiles, nuclear ambitions and support to armed groups could become a major security risk. Now, even as tensions remain high in Lebanon and across this region, despite the diplomatic push, what's going to happen this week remains interesting, from signing of the actual deal to even G7 meeting, which will also bring together heads of big countries. All of this is being closely watched, even as the world knows that the impact of this war goes beyond the battlefield. Oil prices, inflation, global shipping, and financial markets all are now linked to what happens next in this conflict. Is it really winding down? Is the world finally moving towards peace? Or is this just a fragile pause before another major conflict? We are joined by Amy Fredrickson, who's a Republican. She's also a Trump supporter. She's also a U.S. Air Force veteran. We are joined also by Ali Akbar Dharaini, who's a researcher and at the Center for Strategic Studies, Tehran in Iran. Thank you, both of you, for being part of this broadcast. Amy, let me start with you. President Donald Trump has landed in Geneva just ahead of this week's Group of Seven summit, which is a G7 summit. And this new agreement with Iran is going to be the front and center of G7, is what we understand. Is this peace framework, according to you, a real breakthrough, or is it just a tentative arrangement? Could just one fresh attack or provocation push the war world back into war? Because what we understand is that previous announcements have fallen through before. So what is the actual confidence level with regard to this deal actually getting through?
7: Well, so a couple things there to think about, right? So I think that we've got a couple more days before the signing. And so, you know, until there's sort of ink on paper, I think that that's, there's always something that could happen. Although I will say the sides have, and particularly allies around the negotiations, have really managed to go through a couple iterations where there have been some attacks that I thought might derail the process, but the process continued despite. So I think that there's some more durability than folks think. And I think that getting to an actual signing, while it is certainly not the end and really is more just, you know, a ceasefire of sorts, or a stronger ceasefire, although they're calling it a peace deal, there's still a lot of negotiations to go. I do think a big winner with this move, if it should last for the next couple of days, is the global economy, which is why I think the G7, you know, the president, they're saying he's going to go there and sell it. I don't think there's going to be a lot of selling of this plan. I think that the G7 folks are going to be very supportive and pleased to have this. And I think the president very much wanted to go. His 80th birthday was yesterday, and I think he wanted to go to the G7 with a signing in hand.
6: Right. Amy, one more question to you. Does, you know, the speculation around Israel not honoring the deal, is that, you know, an object of concern for the U.S.?
7: Well, certainly there has been some straining to Israeli-U.S. relations in this. But I would say we continue with a strong alliance with Israel. So I do, I think that while there's, you know, a lot of, or there's more, you know, sort of, I would say that these are as a strain. It's not at all a break in that allied relationship, and shouldn't be interpreted as such. So that question, though, the Israeli question, is very important and central to this, right? That it's not, the president will sign off on a deal, but there still will continue to be tensions if there isn't some agreements and resolution there as well. There's just no way around that.
6: Right. Ali Akbar Dharaini, you know, if the deal goes through, who politically gains the maximum? You know, is it going to be Iran? Is it going to be U.S.? Is it going to be the Gulf nations or Israel? Because we've always seen President Trump talk in maximalist terms, right? He says that we have destroyed the bases of Iran. But clearly, there are also geopolitical gains that have gone to Iran, which the world now understands.
8: Iran will be the strategic winner in this memorandum of understanding and the entire Middle East. Israel is the spoiler. Trump is also going to gain from this MOU. Why? Because this MOU allows Trump to get out of the quagmire he's stuck in. He started the war of aggression with the goal of toppling Iran's ruling system, forcing Iran into unconditional surrender, destroy Iran's missile and drone industry, destroy the Iranian Navy. But he achieved none of those strategic goals. And he's now begging Iran to agree to an arrangement allowing him to release

0: relief from this economic pressure and get oil prices down and allow him to get out of the quagmire. But Iran is gaining more simply because it has been able to impose its political will on the Trump administration, forcing Trump to agree to a two-phase arrangement. First is the U.S. needs to take confidence-building measures, and if those confidence-building measures are implemented successfully, there will be a phase two, and that's where Iran will start talking to the Americans. Before that, there will be no negotiations. While the Americans had kept insisting on a one-phase arrangement, Iran didn't agree to that. So the biggest achievement for Iran is to impose this two-phase arrangement. And since Iran has zero trust in the U.S., the Americans need to take very specific steps during this 60-day period, including lifting the blockade, a commitment on behalf of the United States and on behalf of Israel to end the war and military operations on all fronts, including Lebanon. Okay. That is a strategic achievement.
1: Okay. Basol Sadka also joins us. He's an author from Israel. Thank you, Mr. Sadka, for joining us. There are speculations that Israel may not honor the pact, as Israel believes that it ignores some of the biggest security concerns that Israel has. Is this also because Iran has drawn that red line on Lebanon, and it has included the country as part of the peace process? That's what we hear, that's what we understand. How are people in the country, in Israel, feeling about this? Because the defense minister has made it very clear that their forces are not withdrawing from southern Lebanon, although Iran has said that this agreement will include an end to this conflict.
2: Well, it's very hard to know exactly what the agreement includes because everyone is saying different things. And we have to assume in the past, when there have been previous deals, there's nothing particularly special about this deal. If anything, this is merely a continuation of the deal that was signed 2 months ago that ended the hot part of the conflict. The main goal that Trump has to get out of this is the end of the nuclear program. If he gets that, it will be a huge success for his administration. And if he gets anything less, it will be a total failure. My guess is, though, he fully understands the stakes and he will, in the end, either get there or he will come back for more attacks. My guess is that won't be soon. I think he wants to keep dragging this out. The primary goal for the Americans for this is, number one, to make the Straits of Hormuz effectively irrelevant. Within a year or two, they will be, because everyone in the Gulf region are currently building bypasses. The Straits of Hormuz closure was the Iranians' Trump card, if you pardon the pun. And they can only use it once, and they've used it. So when, again, in the future, either the Israelis or the Americans or some combination of both, or their Gulf enemies now, because they have attacked all their enemies, all their neighbors across the Gulf are now their sworn enemies, whether or not they're trying to make a deal, in the end, that won't stand, and they're not going to have that Trump card. And the things that the Iranians have lost, they're trying to present a brave face and present a victory face, and good luck to them. Well, where are their leaders? Where are their generals? Where are their nuclear scientists? Where is their Navy? Where is their Air Force? Where were their air defenses? They have lost, just in the assessed, by their own assessments, they have lost more than 1 year of their GDP just in military damages. This has been the most one-sided military campaign in human history. But of course, you would expect, because they have to present a brave face to their public, they have to present to the world a face of victory, so they will claim they won. But of course, they haven't. But they have lived to fight another day or to negotiate another day. However, if my guess is that they will not negotiate in good faith, and Trump will lose patience, my guess is he will wait till after the midterm elections to make another move. And the main purpose of this is to keep the oil prices as low as possible until then and afterwards.
1: But Mr. Sadka, let me ask you one more question. Is Israel also worried that Iran could emerge maybe stronger economically after the sanctions are sort of relieved?
2: I don't think so, because the Iranian economy is so completely destroyed. The Iranian rial is approximately 2 million to $1. So it's gone down by about 70% in the past year. Large parts of their critical infrastructure and industries are destroyed and are not going to be able to be rebuilt anytime soon. There are perhaps 1 million people who've lost their jobs because of the destruction of the infrastructure in the past period. And that is probably 5 million people who are dependent on those jobs. who no longer have a

0: primary breadwinner. So the destruction is huge. So 10 million, 20 million here or there, that might help them survive a few more months. And this, that was, of course, their main critical thing, because they really do want to try and survive. But they are so badly beaten in so many ways that that kind of money isn't going to help them, really.
1: Okay. Amy, you know, there's also this perception amongst some experts that Iran has managed to bring the U.S. back to negotiations. And this is from a position of strength, because the question is also on the outcomes. While we know that U.S. has been able to destroy many bases of Iran, there are also experts who say that there are geopolitical gains that have gone Iran's way, especially strategically. And this is particularly about Iran's hold over the Strait of Hormuz, and that choke point being shut also led to a lot of disarray in global markets. How does President Trump, in your view, intend to handle Iran's control over Strait of Hormuz?
2: Right. Well, I do agree with. I do agree with Saul in that now we've seen that. Right. We've seen that play, and it's not going to have the same impact. I also think that's what's being missed here by my colleague there in Tehran, is that the U.S. negotiated this in a very different way. They negotiated it from active conflict to negotiation, which is very different. We've been negotiate. Then we say we cut a deal on your nuclear program. You don't do anything. But that is not the case here. President Trump, should he not get what he needs, which he's been very clear that he needs the absolute no nuclear ability in Iran, if he does not get that, he can move back into place. And we've seen the game plan. And there may be some vestige of a Navy left, but it is diminished. There may be some vestige of some ballistic missiles, but they are greatly diminished. And so that, along with internal conflicts in Iran, it's just, it's not the same situation, let's call it post-election. Like, there's a pressure here that was put not really by Iran, but more by the global economy and the election coming up, that just doesn't play the same. And I agree, Hormuz will not be the move that the Iranians, this will be the strongest they've got that move in their pockets.
1: Mr. Tareni, would you agree with that? Is Iran also preparing to have more control over the management of Strait of Hormuz? Because this has been, in some ways, the strongest strengths or power that Iran has had in this whole war.
3: Strait of Hormuz is Iran's most potent leverage. Iran will not give it up under any circumstances. Iran will remain in control of the Strait of Hormuz for ages, forever. And this is what the Americans have agreed under the MOU. Under the MOU, the Strait of Hormuz will reopen based on Iranian management. Only for 60 days, Iran will not charge fees, but after that, in general, it will. And ships will pass through the corridors Iran has assigned. No military ships will pass. Any ships that endanger Iran's national security will not be allowed to pass. Other than that, commercial ships unrestrictedly will be able to pass through that corridor. But let me respond to your guests who said, the Israeli guests who said Iranian Navy has been defeated. He repeats this the same rhetoric Trump has been repeating for weeks now. He has stated more than 40 times that the Iranian military, the Iranian Navy has been obliterated. So if that is the case, then who is controlling the Strait of Hormuz? Is it aliens? Is it magic forces controlling the Strait of Hormuz? No, that's nonsense. Iran is in control of the Strait of Hormuz. And it is Trump who begged the Iranian Navy last night, to reopen it. And Iran has agreed based on the MOU, if the Americans are going to implement their obligations. The key achievement, as I said, is the new deterrence equation Iran has created. And that is a new regional deterrence equation. If Israel attacks Lebanon, Iran will attack Israel directly. When Israel attacked Dahia in Beirut Iran was on the verge of retaliating directly, but it cancelled the planned retaliation. Just after it was invited not to attack and instead obtain more concessions from the United States. The U.S. has agreed that the war will end on all fronts, and it has given pledges on its own behalf and on behalf of Israel. If Israelis don't honor the MOU, then they will be in violation. Of course, Trump has the power and instruments to tame Israel. He only needs to tell Israel, if you attack Lebanon, Iran will attack you, and I'm not going to provide you interceptor missiles, and Israel will be dead in a few days' time. So he has the power to control Israel. It's up to Trump. So this MOU is a test for Trump to see whether he has the political will and seriousness to abide by his obligations or not.
1: Mr. Sarkar, you know, what could have been the best possible scenario for Israel? Because, you know, many people also feel, and I was reading some Israeli papers, who also feel that a temporary agreement without a final nuclear settlement could actually make the conflict, you know, escalate even further in future. What would Israel, you know, what would have been the what would have been best in the interest of Israel?
0: Well, I would say as follows. The Israelis got pretty much what they wanted to a year ago yesterday. A year ago yesterday, the Israelis had already broken the taboo and had directly attacked the Iranians. Since that time, the Iranian, whatever the previous guest says, the Iranian Navy no longer functions. They're able to control the Straits of Hormuz by threatening traffic with essentially what are just terror weapons. And because these ships are very valuable and large, they're very easy to hit and very flammable, so people don't want to send things through the Straits. And the guest is completely correct that they have indeed shown the ability to do that. However, what they will find is, in general, if you build a toll road, people will start to bypass those toll roads. And that will largely be the end of the Iranian control over the Strait of Hormuz, when they just control a piece of water that nobody will be using much anymore. So congratulations to Iran with being able to do that without their navy. In Israel, they certainly would probably have liked to see a change of regime in Iran. However, the truth is that the change of regime in Iran is essentially inevitable over the medium to long term because of the various demographic factors that are happening there and the fact that their economy is absolutely moribund and will remain so no matter what kind of sanctions relief they get. Mm. So whatever we see right now is part of a much longer process. Mm. The Israelis no doubt would have liked to have seen things happening faster, but this is what it is. They have their own work to do in southern Lebanon. Mm. Again, what the previous guest said is simply not the case. The Iranians tried to retaliate against Israel for attacking Dahiya, which they did quite openly. And yet the 25 missiles that the Iranians shot at Israel, none of them got through Israel's defense barrier. Those were Israeli-made missiles. It is, in fact, the other way around. More than America supplying Israel with weapons for rocket defense, it is Israel supplying America, not America supplying Israel. So the amount of leverage that they have is very minimal. I don't expect, even if the Israelis are asked to withdraw from southern Lebanon by the Americans, and even if they do so, what the Israelis have been doing over the past couple of months in southern Lebanon is totally removing any kind of Hezbollah ability to build up along that border. They have undone essentially 30 years of Iranian work on the Israeli border to build up a proxy network that no longer exists, just as the proxies in Gaza no longer exist. So the Iranian problem for Israel is much less acute than it was before. The nuclear program in Iran,
1: right,
0: if it could ever be built up, which is not clear that it could, would have to do so under continual Israeli overflight, because the Israelis, even without American help, for 1 year have proven the ability to fly quite openly in broad daylight directly over the Iranian regime palaces and military bases. And as a result, the Iranians really have no way to build that back up. They're being watched by satellites. They have huge numbers of spies infiltrated all levels of their regime. Is why they are functionally They are essentially totally dysfunctional in regards of attacking Israel, because they know that the Israelis probably know what they're doing.
1: Let me get
0: before
1: Ali Akbar
0: people
1: Dareni
0: in
1: to
0: their
1: respond
0: regime
1: to that. Amy, I'm just coming to in just a bit. Mr. Dareni, you heard the panelist.

0: You know, and also the deal that we know also gives about 60 days to resolve what needs to be done about Iran's stockpile of highly enriched uranium. And, you know, but these are all speculations. And it took years to resolve in Tehran's 2015 nuclear program. How important is, you know, are these details, you know, Iran's nuclear program, resolution on of that front, the deal that needs to be worked out? Do you think all of that will be worked out as part of this peace process that's happening?
1: Yes, but first, let me again respond to your guest. Who is in power in Tehran is none of Israel's or America's business. It's up to the Iranians themselves, to the Iranian nation. About the nuclear stockpile, you said, there is a lot of, you know, contradictions and statements coming out from the United States about Iran's stockpile of enriched uranium, especially 60% enriched uranium. That is Iranian asset, Iran's national asset. It will remain Iranian asset. Iran will not give up its national assets. Giving up the assets will be a betrayal of the blood of noble scientists who sacrificed their blood and life for Iran's nuclear achievements. This is what, you know, talking about, you know, the stockpile of enriched uranium being destroyed or taken out of the country. This is Trump's wish list. This has not happened, is not going to happen. And if they are going to insist on that, definitely there will be no deal. Under the MOU, Iran has made no commitment at all about the nuclear issue, other than just agreeing to talk about it in the second phase. That's all. Anything about Iran's nuclear program will be discussed in the second phase, but it's very obvious that Iran will not give up its potent enriched uranium card.
0: Amy, you know, how long is it going to take for the world, for trade and prices to stabilize in your own assessment? Because oil prices, as we all know, have fallen to their lowest levels in last 3 months. Recovery seems to be quite a distant dream, and it could take even more months, is what we understand. Do you think that the G7 nations will also be pushing for a long-term settlement on this front? And also the fact that now, do you think with Donald Trump succeeding with this diplomacy, you know, there'll be more focus on diplomatic efforts and the military focus might come down?
2: Well, I think the military focus will calm down, and, you know, as long as the Iranians sit at the table in a very serious way, a nuclear Iran is a bright red line for us. It's not a wish list. It's not going to happen. And the Iranians are going to have to actually make some moves in that way, because Donald Trump has been very vocal about this, and he's been very clear that he would not cut the same deal of predecessors. It's that. So as long as that goes, that's good. I do think, to the G7 question, I think that we can expect a bounce back of this size was always going to happen. And we saw it even in little bits as there were sort of tentative deals announced. And so I expect, if this holds and there's a signing and a cooling down of military operations by the U.S., there will be a bounce back. But shocks to the economic system, long-term viability, are, I think, going to be the focus of the G7. I do not think they're going to have any problem, you know, hearing from the president today about the deal in the next couple days. But then their focus, I think, will very quickly shift to what does this mean long term? Because large economic shocks like this, which have damaged Iran, which have driven up prices in the U.S., which have really impacted the global economy at large, the economy is not something that they can keep withstanding, right? They can't, 60 days from now, we don't want to be right back here. Post-election, mid-November, we don't want to be right back here. And that's, I think, where the G7 is going to be focused and doing some things right now in policy that might, like, add to that sustainability and to strengthen the global economy against some of these shocks should they happen again.
0: But Amy, would you agree that this current push for peace is also being driven more by fear of economic fallout than by genuine political trust between US and Iran, because there seems to be trust deficit, but the economic fallout is too difficult for all countries to bear, isn't it?
2: Well, I think the economic fallout, the political fallout, has been a top concern. There's no question about that, right? And so what that means for the next few months, I think, is very different than what that means post-election. And still, the economy needs to be stabilized. The global economy needs to build itself up against potential shocks to the system like this anyway. Because again, the Trump administration has shown that they can go from active conflict to negotiations and shown that they are very willing to do so. And that should be a message to the Iranians. They should take that message seriously.
0: Right. Mr. Sarkar, my last question to you, just to sum up for our viewers, what are Israel's red lines in any future agreement with Iran?
3: Israel really only has one problem with Iran at this stage. Now that its proxies are largely destroyed and no longer pose a threat on Israel's borders, Israel shouldn't really have any beef with Iran, which is a poor country far away that can barely feed its own people. It only doesn't want it to have nuclear weapons because of its policy of trying to destroy Israel. As long as Israel can ensure that Iran does not get nuclear weapons, which so far it has rather ensured for the past year, then it doesn't really have any issues. And assuming that happens, and assuming the Iranian nuclear program is pushed off so far into the future, well, so that it could be continually attrited as required, I think Israel will be relatively happy and comfortable with that. That might not be the case for Prime Minister Netanyahu, who would perhaps like a more dramatic end to this war, perhaps with a regime change. That would be very good for him in his election coming up most likely in October. But for Israel, it's absolutely fine. And it would have also the side benefit, keeping Iran on its feet, weak, and also a potential threat in perpetuity to its Gulf neighbors, will have the side benefit of helping unite Israel with the Arab nations of the Gulf. It already is allied militarily, even with the UAE and with Bahrain. There are Israeli troops fighting, defending those countries with air defense. And tacitly, as everyone is well aware at this point, the cooperation on the military level between Israel and Saudi Arabia, although very much behind the scenes and denied by all sides, is quite intense. So that would, of course, increase if the Iranians continue to sit there trying to threaten their neighbors, trying to control the Strait of Hormuz, even as it becomes increasingly irrelevant. So most likely, that will be the end result, that you'll have a weakened Iran in some kind of nuclear deal with the United States, either grinding up their nuclear material on site. That seems to be the claims. I don't think the Trump administration will accept any less than the end of the nuclear program one way or another, and that if the Iranians drag out the negotiations indefinitely, he will come in for another round, and perhaps even go in there and take it out himself, as the American military are quite able to do, and as he has said himself. But that will not happen most likely this year. That's probably for next year.
0: Right. Mr. Dharani, very quickly, how do you see the balance of power shifting after this conflict? You know, once this deal gets signed, how do you see changes in just the balance of power when it comes to diplomacy and foreign policy?
1: The joint Israeli-US war of aggression against Iran changed the balance of power in West Asia. It has already changed that. They wanted to destroy Iran and control Iran's oil, bring about regime change, and impose an American-designed, Israeli-led regional security order, but they failed. And now a new Iranian-led security order is emerging, with Iran's control of the Strait of Hormuz being a part and parcel of this new order. Also, Iran's new deterrence equation, tying the memorandum of understanding with Israeli genocide against Lebanon into this agreement. This is the new emerging security order in the Middle East, and that's a very big change. Israelis never wanted to be bound by any constraints. They have always wanted freedom of military action, walking their way into invading every country in West Asia. For the first time, Iran is stopping America's mad dog, Israel, the Netanyahu regime. And the Americans now have agreed that they pledge on behalf of Israel that they have to respect this MOU and end the war in Lebanon. If they don't, then the MOU will unravel and they have to bear the responsibility for the consequences.
0: Okay, thank you all of you for joining me on this broadcast. It's clearly an important week when it comes to what the world can expect. Is the war actually winding down? There's so much to expect and so much to hope for, but we'll get to know that in the coming days. Thank you so much for joining us on this show. Moving on to the other big story, and this is on domestic politics. Well, the political fight over the Rashtriya Swayam Sevak Sangh has intensified after Karnataka Minister, Home Minister of Karnataka, Priyank Kharge, sought details on the organization's legal and financial status. And this triggered a sharp response from the chief of the RSS, the Sarsangh Chalak of the RSS, Mohan Bhagwat. In a two-page letter to Mohan Bhagwat, Priyank Kharge, who's a Home Minister of Karnataka, pointed out that the RSS has significant presence in Karnataka. It has around 60,000 shakhas. That's what he has written in his letter. He says that the organization also has affiliated activities across the state. And he argued that such a large organization cannot remain outside legal oversight. Calling the demand politically motivated, Mohan Bhagwat has said that the RSS works openly, and he questioned why registration should even become an issue now. The RSS has nothing to hide, he said. Our events are always out in the open for everybody to see. That's what he said. Now, is this about transparency, accountability and legal status of ideological organizations, or is it just plain politics that's playing out? Should organizations with massive political and social influence actually be brought under greater public scrutiny, or is this simply another political and ideological battle between the Congress Party and the BJP ecosystem? That's what we discuss in the next few minutes. We have bites and reactions from people.
4: I am very clear. I have raised some legal issues. I have asked some constitutional questions. Let Mr. Mohan Bhagwat answer. Let the RSS answer. Why should I answer? They are the ones, right, who are not registered. Wo kyun registration nahi kara rahe karke main kaise bata sakta hu?
5: There are so many unregistered things going on. And we are not secretive. We are working on open ground. We are calling people and telling them about Sangha. This is politics. And all these things, gimmicks are being tried. Don't even do that. We are used to it. So I don't need to respond.
0: Well, there's some important points that Priyank Kharge has pointed out in his two-page letter, where he says that the organization has massive presence, not just in Karnataka, but across the country, and that he says that it's also important to fix accountability because the organization also carries out route marches, it also carries out mobilization programs, and such an organization cannot function without making the list of its office bearers public and also needs to have legal oversight. Of course, Mohan Bhagwat has reacted very strongly to this, saying that the RSS has nothing to hide and that the RSS does not take funds from the government, so there's no need for it to be registered. We are joined by Brijesh Kalapa of the Congress Party and Rakesh Sinha of the BJP. Thank you both of you for joining me here. Mr. Sinha, in Priyank Kharge's letter, he says that RSS has extensive organizational presence. He says that around 60,000 shakhas in Karnataka alone, and that there is regular mobilization that the organization does, and that cannot be treated as private and informal arrangement, and hence there needs to be, you know, at least scope for legitimate questions that can be asked on, you know, how the organization is accountable, what is its financial status, where did it get permissions from, and is it compliant with the law of the country. How do you see this as problematic? Do you see this as political, or do you see this as just an ideological war?
6: Look, this has nothing to do with any ideology or any accountability. What Kharge is raising is just to enhance his career by riding the anti-RSS gun. This is an old tactics which has been applied in Indian politics since 1940s. in 1950s, 60s, and after Janata Party split in 1979, the most of the socialist leaders applied anti-RSS.

0: them to galvanize the support and remain in the limelight. So this is not going to be now applied, and Kharge is a failed politician. Therefore, he is doing all such nonsense, raising all such nonsense questions. He forgets that RSS has the largest number of social activism in Karnataka. Largest number of the institutions it is running for the children, for education, Vidya Bharati, Sanskar Bharati, and so many organizations of this Sangh. So he is aware of that. Only thing is that he wants to be at the helm of affairs of the Karnataka Congress, and he wants to be number one. That is his tragedy. So I think that he is trying to imitate Rahul Gandhi, which Rahul Gandhi had failed himself. For the last 10 years, Rahul Gandhi had raised only question that RSS hand in Gandhi's association, RSS is a fascist organization, RSS is an undemocratic organization, but he could not garner yield anything. So Kharge is just repeating the unyielding things which Rahul failed.
1: Okay,
0: and last thing I want to say about Kharge.
1: Yes, Mr. Sinha.
0: The last thing, that Priyank Kharge, Priyank Kharge wants to inherit his father's legacy. But he forgets that his father has a long career. He had been once a socialist leader. He did a grassroots work. He was born with a silver spoon in his mouth. So I think his confrontation with the RSS is not going to give any good image to him. And lastly, there is a difference between the big and great. In Indian politics, there have been many great politicians who had some ideas, intellectual perception about the RSS and the political understanding. But Priyank Kharge lacks both the idea and intellectual understanding. So I just reject his objection and the question raised. He's not a headmaster that he would ask the question and Mohan Bhagwatji and Dattatreya ji would go and answer him. We are not accountable to the petty politician like Kharge.
1: But let me point out that, you know, Priyank Kharge has not done this for the first time. He has been consistently sort of criticizing the RSS and pointing out to questions of accountability. But there is also this feeling that this controversy will politically benefit the BJP and the RSS by, you know, by helping them project themselves as being targeted yet again. And Mr. Bhagwat, you heard what he said today. He's saying that, you know, there's nothing, you know, that we need to hide because we do everything out in the open. And he also says that the RSS had submitted a written constitution to the government in the 60s. So why is the Congress party going after the RSS?
2: Yeah, I think the issue really is this, Vasudha, is that, yes, there is an organization which came into existence during the British times, yes. But it's also true that that organization was never antithetical to the British. The RSS never fought for the freedom of the country. So obviously, you know, even somebody like Vinayak Damodar Savarkar used to receive a pension from the British government. And that was a huge pension at that time. 60 rupees at that time was a massive sum, right? So it's also true that the RSS was never...
1: But Mr. Kalappa Savarkar was not part of the RSS, right? There are, you know, he was part of the Hindu Mahasabha. So, you know, my point is something that happened in the past cannot be the prism to look at an organization today. Like the Congress today is very different from the Congress that was during Nehru's era. So why can't the Congress party look at Mohan Bhagwat's Congress differently from the way it looked at M.S. Gulwalkar's Congress?
2: No, see, I'm not speaking of Mr. Bhagwat or Mr. Gulwalkar or anything. It's a simple issue. Point is this, that there is a organization which has several subheads and they have a huge amount of money which is flowing in and out, right? So if that is the case, then if even five, six of us decide to form a society, we have to register ourselves under the Societies Registration Act or under the Trusts Act or under the Companies Act. But here is an organization which is so massive, right? And there is obviously a huge infusion of funds. There have been several of these amounts which have been, taken away. Somebody has stolen several amount of funds. All this has happened. And there are police, complaints to prove this. So is it not necessary for the government to know what is the strength of the organization, where it the money goes. And I think this will help that that organization also to give a good color to itself. Because even as a Hindu, I'd like to ask myself that as a Hindu, why should this an organization be away from public scrutiny? Why should they not submit to public scrutiny? Because every organization in the country does. Even the BCCI, Board of Cricket Control, is a registered organization. Which organization is not? Political parties, BJP, Congress, all registered. Why does one organization have to claim that no, is the Hindu religion registered, therefore we don't register ourselves? Then that is no answer. You are surely not the only representative of the Hindu religion, right? So the point is this, if you have to show some transparency, I think it's very essential.
1: It's about just seeking accountability, transparency, and public disclosure that several other organizations do on their own. What's wrong if the RSS does that? That's the big point that the Congress is making.
0: You know, there are three important things about the RSS. First, that as far as Congress raised this role in the freedom movement, the gentleman forgets that Dr. K.B. Hedgewar was a freedom fighter. He went to jail in 1921 and 30 in the civil disobedience movement, and RSS people participated in 1942 Quit India movement, and they backed the Congress from the back door. So I don't want to go in that in the debate about the past of the RSS. We have to discuss the contemporary situation. RSS is a movement. It is an ideological movement. Its ideological movement is a very inclusive in its nature. That it goes to the Dalit area, it goes to the tribal areas. All the such organizations are registered. So you see, the Vanvasi Kalyan Ashram is a registered organization. Seva Bharati is a registered organization. Akhil Bharati Vidyarthi Parishad is a registered organization. So where is the question of not getting registered? RSS is an umbrella ideological movement which is it is just like a river, it flows. And so people come to the RSS to serve the nation in different way with different institutions. So you can't compare RSS to there was a registered organization, Seva Dal. What happened to that? It became the saluting organization of Sonia Gandhi and Rahul Gandhi. So RSS is not a saluting organization. It is saluting the nation. It is saluting the common people. It is not the organization of the rich and the capitalist people. Most common people contribute by Guru Dakshina. Right from 1925, you know, I'm giving just one example. Ghanshyam Das Birla offered donation to RSS. RSS refused that time. Madan Mohan Malviya ji went to Nagpur and said that he would assist RSS and he would collect money to create to build an office. RSS refused. There are several instances. Till the date, RSS does not depend on outside money.
1: Mr. Sinha is making this point that the RSS may not be formally registered as a society, trust, NGO, or political party, but you know, Seva Bharati, Vidya Bharati, Sanskar Bharati, all of them have been registered. So it just may be a technicality.
2: Here is a political party or a grouping.
0: No, question was not
2: which made so much about Sonia ji's. Indian citizenship, right? Now, surely we all know Sonia ji is the great granddaughter of daughter-in-law of Pandit Jawaharlal Nehru, Indira ji, Nehru ji, and Rajiv ji, and so on and so forth. But they made a big issue of this, right? So, is it one rule for Sonia ji and another rule for the RSS? You see, if they are going to submit to the Indian laws, right? And let's assume that they have not done so while they were in British India. Of course, they were friendly with the British and so on and so forth. That's a different matter. But now they are in their own country. Don't they trust their own country? Don't they trust the laws of their own country? Don't they trust what happens within the religion of our own country? Because every temple also, even if you're going to have a charitable trust to start a temple or a religious trust, that temple is registered. Why does it take away from registering the RSS? What is great about the RSS is that it shouldn't register itself. Okay. Even the Ayodhya Ram temple, that okay. is also
1: Mr. Kalappa, I'm completely out of time. Mr. Kalappa, thank you so much. And Mr. Sinha, thank you so much. A lot of it seems to be for political messaging. And like the BJP points out that the RSS has nothing to hide. But the Congress saying that if there's nothing to hide, why not register? Now, this is an evolving debate, but the RSS at the center of a flashpoint between the

0: to step in and separate the players. The dramatic contest witnessed several heated minutes with emotions boiling over.
1: Maintaining sportsmanship is very, very important.
2: Well, not a hero. Quit coming into this game.

0: where the software engineer with a big idea meets the smart market analyst, meets the cool UI UX designer, meets the gifted content writer, meets the talented photographer to create the big dream. The world comes together at Sharda University. So where are you?
1: देश का टायर जेके टायर।
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3: 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The conversations that go deeper, where myths are unpacked and health is truly understood. Sharp, credible health insights made for the way you scroll. From symptoms to solutions, medical explainers, interviews, credible health stories, and updates, all in one place. So watch it, hear it, stream it, read it, and follow it. Because in a world full of health noise, trust really is everything.
4: We've landed in the beautiful state of Andhra Pradesh, which has no shortage of its own superstars. And that's why it's our pleasure to be joined today on NDTV by Pavan Kalyan, the Deputy Chief Minister of Andhra Pradesh. Good to have you, sir. You were recently denied permission, sir, on Telangana Formation Day.
5: I think somehow they're scared. Otherwise, there is no need for them to deny permission.
4: Is the India block, you know, up on its last legs?
5: I had seen in my family, they were very strong supporters of Congress. As long as Indira Gandhiji was, even to an extent Rajiv Gandhiji was there, they could slowly, but the disconnect started because of their policies. I really expected some kind of a greater understanding when this man, Mr. Rahul Gandhi, if I go and meet people, that gives me a very entire greater understanding, greater depth. But I felt after walking from Kanyakumari to Kashmir, and the way he understood, he made, then I said he has become more shallow.
4: You know, it was genuinely a first day, first show kind of perfect political storm for Vijay. What went through your mind when you saw it unfold?
5: I came into politics in 2007, and from then...
4: Two decades. Yeah, amazing.
5: And it was a tough journey for me. And sometimes I felt like giving up. Sometimes I feel like, why the hell I was in politics. I wish I could have such kind of smooth journey like Mr. Vijay. In that way, I said, okay, I was envious.
4: You have a good relationship with the BJP and especially with Prime Minister Modi.
5: This man is the future of our country. Mm. And we need it.
3: 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So I rewind, I pause, I reflect, I dig, until what's buried stands up to be counted. Breaking ground, not just headlines, the meaning behind them. This is Breaking Ground with me, Vedika Sood.
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16: 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Unfiltered list of things I saw and observed on the ground.
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7: 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It's 2026. 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

0: Let these celebrations begin, and let's raise a toast to the very best of India's culinary world. With hundreds of entries and just 21 awards to be presented, the odds tonight are tougher than getting a Saturday night reservation at some of the restaurants in this room. So buckle up for an evening of celebration, anticipation, and hopefully no food envy. Welcome to the NDTV Food Awards 2026. A huge round of applause for these awards. I'd like to call on stage our CEO and editor-in-chief, Rahul Kaval. Please give a huge round of applause for Rahul.
1: Rahul, of course, NDTV has spent decades chronicling India's food journey from kitchens, street dhabas, to even audiences across the country. We, of course, want to know, with NDTV Food Awards 2026, how perhaps are we going forward in this?
2: I want to start by thanking every one of you who's joined us this evening at the NDTV Food Awards. Your presence here means a lot to the entire NDTV team. Some people have come from across the seven seas. You know, their presence here adds a lot to the weight. We have Seema here who started NDTV Food. Can we have a round of applause for her, please? Because what we're really trying to do is build in the wake of what was started by Seema, by Vikram, by many others back in the day, and the idea really is to build on it. Over the last several weeks, as the promotions for NDTV Food Awards ran, I've had many calls from restaurant owners, chefs, saying, how much are you charging? And I'm like, dude, charging for what? They're saying, for this award. I say, are you insane? Like, what is this even about? And our idea is not just to have a terrific jury of the kind that we did, we also had members in the jury who didn't necessarily like each other. You know, members who aren't always on the same page, aren't always agreeing with each other. I think that is important. Like we have a democratic newsroom where editors are fighting with each other, trying to get their voice heard, trying to make their point, we wanted to ensure we had a fair, transparent jury where people with different points of view, different perspectives, were together having conversations about where Indian food is, where things are going, and who truly deserves to win. I know there may be some who at the end of the day feel we didn't do a good enough job. The entire NDTV team is here. Please step up to us at any point in time. Tell us what was right. Tell us what was wrong. Tell us what can be better. The one thing I can guarantee is NDTV will never sell a food award. You win. You win because of the wisdom of the jury. You don't win, again, don't blame us. Blame Veer and everybody else who's in the jury. Be nice to us if we ever do come to your restaurants. We had nothing to do with who won and who didn't. But I do want to thank Veer Sanghvi a lot because he's been absolutely emphatic. He and I have never worked together, but when he was an editor, I heard fantastic stories from his team about his eye for detail, about how much effort he made. And I have been shocked, I must say, with the level of effort that he's made with Suchetna, with Vaishali, with the NDTV food team bringing this together, that

0: really does. Because the sense is that, you know, he has this very lazy elegance to him. You know, the sense that you get without being very closely associated with him is that he doesn't do much work, he does it on top. But when you actually get into the weeds, you see what he does. You know, behind what you see outside, there's a lot of labor, there's a lot of effort, and there's a lot of passion. So for putting in that effort and for making this special, thank you very much. And thank you, all of you, for being here. We're building out NDTV Food as we're building out a lot of non-news verticals and trying to take them to where they were and hopefully in time even further. If anybody wins an NDTV Food Award, we want you to wear this as a badge of honor, as a selection of India's best critics. And we're trying to diversify. It's not just the same kind of critic. Bringing in food bloggers, bringing in different perspectives so we can build on this.
1: So our first category is the best Asian restaurant. And Arun, this category recognizes Asian restaurants that feature at least three Asian cuisines, excluding Indian, offering high quality dining experience. And well, we have the envelope there. Request the presenters to please announce the winner.
2: You read it out, I'll give it.
0: Best Asian restaurant of the year, Shifa in Mumbai. Can we have a round of applause, please? Many congratulations to you.
3: After honing her skills at the Four Seasons in Mumbai, she ventured out on her own and alongside her partner Karan, launched her eponymous restaurant, Shifa. The restaurant has since garnered critical acclaim and earned her a loyal following. Many, many congratulations. Please keep the applause going and the music as well.
0: Given that the competition is as tough as it is, Veer, why do you think they won?
2: I think because they make it authentic. I mean, we all know that Shifa has the most authentic Thai food in India, but we forget that Karan also does outstanding Japanese food. It's real food cooked outstandingly, and it's not fancy. It's simple, but it's really the best.
0: Congratulations. What does this win mean for you, and why do you think you guys won over everybody else, given how tough the competition is?
4: I mean, first of all, thank you, NDTV, for recognizing us and all the jury members. I think we won just because of what we do is just the food with honesty. And I think the food that is served always with honesty always wins. Thank you.
1: Well, our next category is the best European restaurant.
3: Now we maybe request Gauri Devi Dayal, the founder of The Table Mumbai, to please come up on stage to receive her award.
1: And well, this is one of the first restaurants in the city to actually grow its own veggies on an Alibag farm. The Table has managed to stay just ahead of the curve, cooking for Bollywood biggest stars and countless hungry souls. A huge round of applause for The Table Mumbai to win the best European restaurant of the year.
3: The Table has consistently shaped India's fine dining conversation and of course introduces San Francisco's farm to table dining.
0: Veer, you want to talk us through why you think The Table won?
2: Yeah, I think The Table's an interesting example of a restaurant that is a neighborhood restaurant, and yet it's one of the restaurants you can't get a table at if you book weeks in advance. Gauri started it. She started with Alex as the chef. It reached a huge level, and I thought, could they ever top it when Alex started his own? And now they have Will. And they're running what is really the most wonderful restaurant. I just wish I could get a table.
1: We request the presenters to please stay here with us on the stage for our next award, and it is the best Chinese restaurant.
5: So best Chinese restaurant of the year is Bo Shani, the Oberoi, New Delhi.
1: The only restaurant in India to be mentored by twice Michelin-starred chef, Chef Andrew Wong from London. A huge round of applause for the winners.
3: Of course, our next category is the best Japanese restaurant. And I request Anil Chadda, the managing editor, director of ITC Hotels, jury member Ananya Banerjee, and Rahul Shaw, chief experiences officer, NDTV, to please join us on the stage.
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1: A huge round of applause for the winners of the best Japanese restaurant of the year, Izumi.

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1: I request Mr. Uday Prakash, Vice President, Strategy and Implementation, Herbalife, to join Ms. Banerjee and Mr. Shaw on stage.
2: Wow. Americano, Mumbai.
0: You round of applause.
1: A huge round of applause for our winners.
0: Well, we've heard that booking a table at Americano takes 2 to 4 weeks, Arun. We want to ask the winners, will we get a table next time we're in Mumbai?
1: We might have to bribe them a bit,
0: yes.
1: But maybe later. Our next category is the Best North Indian Restaurant.
3: Best Indian Restaurant of the Year, North Indian, Chor Bazaar Delhi.
4: Yeah.
1: Chor Bazaar Delhi. Many, many congratulations.
0: We have Shrev Srinivas and Vikram Taneja here. Huge round of applause for the team of Chor Bazaar. Well, opened in 1990, Chor Bazaar is single-handedly responsible for introducing many in Delhi to Kashmiri Vazwan and reintroducing many more to that classic era of Hindi movie music as well. All right, moving on to our next award. It's the Best South Indian Restaurant.
5: Best Indian Restaurant of the Year, South Indian, is Karavali, Bengaluru.
0: All right, our next category is the Best Modern Indian Restaurant. And to give away this award, we request our presenters to please join us on the stage. Chef Manish Mehrotra is here with us. Who does not know him? Internationally acclaimed chef. Please join us on the stage. We also have with us jury member Anandya Basu and NDTV's very own Purva Mishra. Ma'am, please come up on the stage.
1: To present the award.
0: To present the award, yes. Request the presenters to please do the honors, announce the winner.
6: The Best Indian Restaurant of the Year, Modern, Sienna Kolkata.
1: Aha, yeah. Uh-huh, give a huge round of applause for Sienna Kolkata.

0: to the culture and cuisine of Bengal, led with memory, community.
1: And we have here with us Chef Kunal Kapoor. A huge round of applause for Chef Kapoor.
0: A very warm welcome, Chef Kapoor, to NDTV Food Awards. How are you? How's it going? May we have a quick word from you, NDTV Food Awards 2026, about this evening?
2: I think food is something which is a source of entertainment beyond it nourishing. And I think it's a fantastic thing to celebrate, not just food, but people who cook them, the hands who pretty much who cook them, and all the allied people or services who support that entertainment, because this is one of those entertainments that you got to have after every few hours. And if you're lucky, you get that at least 3 times a day. Mm. And, you know, I always feel that when you, you know, in your life, your meals are kind of counted. Kitna khana khana hai, kitna an khana hai, kab khana hai, wo sara likhit hai. So, and as we grow older, you know, that thing depletes. So, relish and enjoy every bite or every morsel of food that you get. And definitely respect food and respect people who cook.
0: And now we move on to our next category, which is Best Regional Indian Restaurant.
3: Dimapur.
0: Please welcome on stage Chef Ekatoli of Ethnic Table in Dimapur.
4: Yeah.
0: And the lovely hamper as well. Our next category is Opening of the Year.
4: And I'd like to invite up on to the presenting party of this category, Jury Chair Veer Sanghvi, Rocky Mohan, and Seema Chandra, the lady who started it all with NDTV Food, and Rahul Kambal.
5: Seema, does it feel like deja vu, going back in time?
6: I'm so nostalgic, but so happy to be here and to see how beautifully it's turned out. Thank you for having me.
0: And may we now have the winner announced.
5: Can we have Seema do the honors?
6: Thank you. The best opening of the year, Nisaba, by my favorite chef, Manish Malhotra.
0: Many, many congratulations, Chef Malhotra.

0: Sid, why do you think Manish has won again?
1: Actually, he's won for the first time. You know, he's always won for Indian accent. And in a way, this is possibly the most predictable award of the evening. When we said best opening, I'm sure everyone knew it was going to be you, Manish.

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1: Now our next category is best all day restaurant.
2: This one is a personal favorite of mine, The Cube at the Leela Palace, New Delhi.
1: Can we have the winners on stage, please? Chef Ashmit Jolly and Ankit Joshi, a huge round of applause for our winners. Keep the applause going.
0: Yes, and
1: many, many congratulations. And Maria, next category, best F&B professional. And may I call on stage Chef Kunal Kapoor and Rahul Kaval to present the award.
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1: Give it up for our winner.
3: I'm sorry.
1: And move on to our next category, which is the best restaurant.
3: All right, so the best restaurant of the year is Papa's Mumbai.
1: Woo! Thank you.
0: The next category is outstanding contribution to Indian food.
4: The reason he's got this award is, apart from we've heard a lot about him, so everybody knows what his contribution is. Because A, he's one guy who everybody in the industry looks up to and admires. He's the nicest guy in the business. He helps everyone in whatever they want to do. He has no ego. And the winner, therefore, is obvious, Kunal Kapoor.
0: A big round of applause, guys. Thank you so much.

0: as we move on to our next category, which is Best Innovative Restaurant. Honoring establishments that push the boundaries of Indian dining through creativity, originality, and fresh culinary ideas. Now, can we have the envelope, please?
1: So the winner, Most Innovative Indian Restaurant of the Year, it's obvious, Avartana.
0: Give it up for Avartana. Mr. Chadda, join us on the stage.
2: Come, Mr.
1: Come, Anil, you can't hide forever.
0: A huge round of applause for our winners. And with that, we thank our presenters as well. Thank you very much. And now we move on to our next category, which is the best bakery. Well, for that, may we invite on stage our award presenters, actor and poet Sandhya Mridul, Soumya Garg, food critic, author and juror for the NDTV Food Awards, Mariam Reshi and Vivek Mishra, India Head Sales, Unox India.
3: Go to the center stage.

0: Hi, so I'll announce the award. The award for Best Bakery and Patisserie of the Year goes to Paris, My Love, Delhi.
1: Well, and our next category
2: is the best restaurateur.
3: The best restaurateur of the year.

0: Doma Wong.
1: Where?
2: And with that, I also want to thank my lovely co-host, Maria. Thank you
3: very
2: much.
3: Thank you, Arun. This is for you, and this is for you too.
2: Lovely. Enjoy. That's all that I win tonight. Thank you very much. And may I request my lovely co-host, Rohisha, to join me back here as we go into our next segment.
3: We have reached the last four awards of the NETU Food Awards 2026 tonight. I request everyone to please be seated and some enthusiasm. We're of course reaching the end of the Food Awards tonight. A huge round of applause for all the winners. Request all the winners, the chefs, the owners of the restaurants to please not go back right now. We have a group picture lined up for all the winners and also exciting food because that's the highlight of the event today, isn't it, Arun?
2: Lovely. Now we move on to our next category, which is Best International Chef.
3: All right, ladies and gentlemen, our next category is, of course, in the Best International Chef. I request our presenters to come up on stage. Jury member Kurush Dalal, jury member Asma Khan, and NETU's very own Rahul Kabal to please come up on the stage for the honors of our next award.
4: Chef of the Year International goes to Chef Himanshu Saini.
2: Ladies and gentlemen, Himanshu could not be with us today, so he's being represented by his parents.
5: Oh, that's lovely.
2: A huge round of applause for Mrs. and Mr. Saini.
4: Big applause, guys, big applause.
2: Himanshu Saini is the most watched Indian chef in the world today. He started his career at Indian Accent in Delhi before becoming the opening chef for Masala Library and Farzi Cafe. His Trescent studio in Dubai has two Michelin stars, making Himanshu the only Indian-born chef in the world to run...
4: Three.
2: Okay, I beg your pardon. Himanshu has sent us this message from Dubai.
6: I'm very honored to receive the award of NDTV Chef of the Year. And I want to thank all the jury members who supported my craft. My apologies that I couldn't be there to attend this myself. But I'm really happy that my parents, who also supported me, gets the chance to accept this on my behalf. So thank you so much.
2: And I request other presenters to please stay with us on stage to present our next category,
3: which is the legendary restaurant.
7: Like all the awards I've been asked to present, this one's also a no-brainer. This is a restaurant that opened in 1978, went on to become the most famous restaurant, Indian restaurant in the world. It is very proud of the fact that it has never changed its menu since it opened in 78, which is partly correct. It hasn't changed the dishes on the left. The prices on the right, however, it changes every 6 months or so. But it's created dishes, including, say, its dal, which are replicated all over the world. I was reading a review of a new restaurant called Awadh in London, which by a two Michelin star chef, and it said that his specialty was Dal Bukhara. I think that's the reputation this place has. That's the influence it has. The winner, of course, is Bukhara.
3: Woohoo! You got the applause. The massive naan Bukhara, India's culinary legend. We have to try that now, Arun. A huge round of applause for the team of Bukhara. Our next award is the Chef of the Year. And honoring a chef whose talent, creativity, and dedication have helped define excellence in contemporary dining.
7: The winner, of course, is the one and only Manu Chandra.
3: Let's have the EV played.
1: Chef Manu Chandra has redefined contemporary dining through innovation, craftsmanship, and storytelling. His restaurants have set new benchmarks for culinary excellence. For his outstanding creativity, leadership, and impact on the culinary landscape, the award for Chef of the Year goes to Chef Manu Chandra.
8: Many, many congratulations.
3: Chef Manu Chandra is a young Delhi boy who would whip up great dishes. He went on to study at the Culinary Institute of America, New York in 2001, and then returned to India in 2004 with one thought in mind to create something new and different. And we have the Chef of the Year Award, Chef Manu Chandra. Huge round of applause for Chef Manu Chandra. We finally arrived at the final award of the evening, and a jury will, of course, will agree with no doubt

0: selecting the winners was not an easy task.
1: Of course, with hundreds of outstanding entries and only a handful of awards, every decision involved thoughtful debate and careful consideration.
0: Before we go, ahead, a huge round of applause for our jury members and for our chair jury as well.
2: And can we have a round of applause for Ahesha and Arun, who've been spectacular as hosts this evening. Very well done.
0: All right, our last category is the Historic Restaurant Award.
1: Honoring establishments that have played a significant role in India's culinary history and continue to remain relevant across generations.
0: Requesting our presenters to announce the last award of tonight.
3: Last one.
2: You know, after this, I just want to tell everyone, please, the winners have to come up on the stage and get a photograph. Last time we did an award function here, everybody just went to celebrate and then there was no photograph and we were looking for one at the end. Yes, ma'am, please.
3: Last one. Tell us about me.
4: This one seems is very, very personal. It's a victory not just for the restaurant, but for a city and generations of people. I just want to give a very personal story. After my nani passed away, my nana did not go back to the same places that he went to with my nani, but to this restaurant he did. Till his death, in his late 90s, my nana would go to this restaurant because that kebab was worth it, even though it was without nani.
0: Oh my.
4: And so I'm really delighted to announce that the Historic Restaurant of India is Aminia of Kolkata.
1: Woo-hoo! Huge round of applause for our winners joining us on stage, Asra and Kabir here on the stage.
0: Well, Aminia's legacy traces its roots to Daribad, a small town near Lucknow. And what began as a food cart in then Calcutta in 1929 has today, that's after 97 years, and through four generations spread across the city, country, and beyond. A huge round of applause for the winners.

0: where the software engineer with a big idea meets the smart market analyst. Meets the cool UI/UX designer. Meets the gifted content writer. Meets the talented photographer to create the big dream. The world comes together at Sharda University. So where are you?
1: Hindustan mile Hindustan se.
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10: 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So watch it, hear it, stream it, read it, and follow it. Because in a world full of health noise, trust really is everything.
11: Landed in the beautiful state of Andhra Pradesh, which has no shortage of its own superstars. And that's why it's our pleasure to be joined today on NDTV by Pavan Kalyan, the Deputy Chief Minister of Andhra Pradesh. Good to have you, sir. You were recently denied permission, sir, on Telangana Formation Day.
12: I think somehow they're scared. Otherwise, there is no need for them to deny permission.
11: Is the India block, you know, up on its last legs?
12: I had seen in my family, they were very strong supporters of Congress. As long as Indira Gandhiji was, even to an extent Rajiv Gandhiji was there, they could slowly, but the disconnect started because of their policies. I really expected some kind of a greater understanding when this man, Mr. Rahul Gandhi, if I go and meet people, that gives me a very entire greater understanding, greater depth. But I felt after walking from Kanyakumari to Kashmir, and the way he understood, he made, then I said he has become more shallow.
11: You know, it was genuinely a first day, first show kind of perfect political storm for Vijay. What went through your mind when you saw it unfold?
12: I came into politics in 2007, and from then...
11: Two decades.
12: Two decades.
11: Yeah, amazing.
12: And it was a tough journey for me. And sometimes I felt like giving up. Sometimes I feel like, why the hell I was in politics. I wish I could have such kind of smooth journey like Mr. Vijay. In that way, I said, okay, I was envious.
11: You have a good relationship with the BJP and especially with Prime Minister Modi.
12: This man is the future of our country. Mm. And we need it.
13: What seems settled for me is unfinished business. So I rewind, I pause, I reflect, I dig until what's buried stands up to be counted. Breaking ground, not just headlines, the meaning behind them. This is Breaking Ground with me, Vedika Sood.
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11: We've got a picture of the letter. 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
23: 21 days in Kashmir. Unfiltered list of things I saw and observed on the ground.
11: Very special ground report from the line of control. There were some children who've lost limbs in the shelling.
24: For a country that has fought so many wars in the mountains and at high altitude.
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11: The line of control, Shiv Arun, NDTV.
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7: हम शीघ्र ही नोएडा इंटरनेशनल एयरपोर्ट पर उतरने वाले हैं। ये एयरपोर्ट उत्तर प्रदेश का पांचवा अंतरराष्ट्रीय एयरपोर्ट है जो नए भारत के आध्यात्मिक सांस्कृतिक और व्यावसायिक केंद्र उत्तर प्रदेश को वैश्विक पहचान दे रहा है।
8: The story of Jewar Airport did not begin today. It started more than two decades ago. The proposal for the airport was first put forward in 2001. However, policy hurdles, land-related disputes, and political changes repeatedly delayed the project. After 2014, when Prime Minister Narendra Modi took charge of the country, the project received fresh momentum and direction. Jewar was finalized as the location. Approvals were expedited, and the vision of a major aviation hub began to take shape. The biggest turning point for Jewar International Airport came on November 25, 2021, when Prime Minister Narendra Modi laid the foundation stone for the Noida International Airport at Jewar.
9: इंटरनेशनल एयरपोर्ट उत्तरी भारत का लॉजिस्टिक गेटवे बनेगा।
8: It was from this foundation laying ceremony that the story of building a global airport on Jewar's soil truly gained speed. Thousands of acres of land were acquired, and local farmers played a significant role in turning this dream into reality. Jewar Airport is among India's largest greenfield airport projects. In its first phase, the airport will be capable of handling 12 million passengers annually. In the future, its capacity will be expanded to 70 million passengers a year. This means it is not just an airport for today, but a mega infrastructure project designed to meet the needs of the coming decades.
10: Touted to be one of the world's largest airports is the Noida International Airport, recently inaugurated by Prime Minister Modi, which also makes Uttar Pradesh the only state in the country with five functioning airports. And this is going to really change the landscape of Uttar Pradesh, of North India, both in terms of connectivity and, of course, the larger political aspirations of the BJP, of the government here as well.
8: March 28, 2026 marked the day when Jewar Airport officially transformed from a construction project into reality. Prime Minister Narendra Modi inaugurated the first phase of the airport and described Jewar International Airport as a growth engine for Northern India. With the inauguration, it became clear that Delhi NCR had gained a second major international gateway, one that would also ease pressure on Delhi's Indira Gandhi International Airport. Jewar Airport has been designed according to world-class standards. A 3,900-meter-long runway capable of handling large aircraft, 48 check-in counters, and a modern terminal system. Multimodal connectivity with direct links to rail, road, and metro networks. A cargo hub and logistics support to boost trade. A green airport with a focus on solar power, rainwater harvesting, and energy efficiency.
7: देवियों और सज्जनों, हम शीघ्र ही नोएडा इंटरनेशनल एयरपोर्ट पर उतरने वाले हैं। ये एयरपोर्ट उत्तर प्रदेश का पांचवा अंतर्राष्ट्रीय एयरपोर्ट है।
8: This airport is not just for passengers. It is also set to become a major center for logistics, e-commerce, and industrial development. And now comes the day everyone was waiting for. June 15, when the first commercial flight took off from Jewar Airport. The inaugural flight operated between Lucknow and Noida. This was a moment when Jewar Airport moved beyond plans and construction into full-scale operations.
10: This is not just an infra story. This is not just a connectivity story. This has many layers to it. This massive sprawling airport comes in the heart of Western Uttar Pradesh, where the effort has been to build bridges with the massive Jata vote bank for the BJP, and also offers the farmers of this region huge opportunities in terms of being part of the larger economic engine that Noida International Airport aspires to be.
8: One of the most remarkable aspects of Jewar International Airport is the farmers behind it. The farmers who gave thousands of acres of land for the project have become passengers on its first flight. This is more than a symbolic gesture. It demonstrates that development and farmers can move forward together.
11: मुझे नहीं लगता दुनिया के इतिहास में कभी ऐसा हुआ हो कि वो किसान जिनकी जमीनों पर एयरपोर्ट बने हों वहां से उड़ने वाली पहली फ्लाइट के वो सहभागी बने हों। लेकिन मैं आपको बताना चाहता हूं कि प्रदेश के मुख्यमंत्री योगी आदित्यनाथ जी के नेतृत्व और विजन ने हमारे जेवर के किसानों के उस सपने को साकार किया जिन्होंने इस राष्ट्र के विकास के लिए इस प्रदेश के विकास के लिए अपनी जमीनों को दिया।
8: There was a time when this area consisted only of fields swaying with crops. Today, on the same land stands a world of steel, concrete, and technology. Instead of tractors, the sound of aircraft will now echo across the region. And the biggest truth of this story is that these airplanes will not merely fly through the skies, they will also give wings to dreams rooted in the ground. The vision for Jewar Airport extends far beyond a single terminal. In the future, it is planned to have between 4 and 6 runways, potentially making it one of the largest airports in the world. Millions of passengers will travel through it every year, and it is expected to become the biggest aviation and logistics hub in northern India.
10: The ethos, the culture, and the spirit and soul of Uttar Pradesh has been imbibed in this airport, and that is something that when travelers come here, they'll be able to experience it firsthand.
8: Jewar International Airport cannot simply be described as Noida's airport. It is poised to become a gateway that gives an entirely new aviation identity to northern India. Plans are already in place to connect the airport to 16 major cities. Through daily flights, cities such as Srinagar, Navi Mumbai, Jodhpur, Dharamshala, Bhopal, Dehradun, Lucknow, Jaipur, Chandigarh, and Pantnagar will be directly linked to Jewar.
12: When can we expect, you know, other airlines to chime in here? IndiGo's flying, of course. What about other airlines, Air India, Kasa Air, Air India Express?
13: I think everyone will join the wagon here. So IndiGo is starting, and then we have Akasa also starting its operations very soon. And we would see that very soon we'll have a good network of at least 16 cities across the country being connected from Jewar.
8: This means that people living in Delhi NCR and Western Uttar Pradesh will no longer need to travel long distances to reach Indira Gandhi International Airport. Instead, they will have direct and faster connectivity to destinations across the country through Jewar, boosting tourism, trade and regional mobility. Jewar International Airport is a place where history, the present and the future stand together.
10: Many believe it is the starting point of what could be a multi-billion dollar gateway, an economic engine for Uttar Pradesh and for North India. And in fact, these empty runways could also lead to flights both in terms of massive political capital and political gains that the BJP and government of Uttar Pradesh is wanting to reap ahead of those crucial elections that are lined up early next year.

0: वाओ मामा, क्या स्वाद है।
1: अरे मेरे राजा, सबका राजा और प्योर मसाला।
2: Across the country, he has tracked the pulse of power from Washington to Korea. Witnessed history being made in global capitals and conflict zones. Brought clarity to complex issues of national security and international affairs. Aditya Raj Kaul, covering international affairs like no one else, only on NDTV Network. The front lines of Kargil, the fury of Operation Sindhu,
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9: 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So watch it, hear it, stream it, read it and follow it. Because in a world full of health noise, trust really is everything.
10: Landed in the beautiful state of Andhra Pradesh, which has no shortage of its own superstars, and that's why it's our pleasure to be joined today on NDTV by Pavan Kalyan, the Deputy Chief Minister of Andhra Pradesh. Good to have you, sir. You were recently denied permission, sir, on Telangana Formation Day.
11: I think somehow they're scared, otherwise there is no need for them to deny permission.
10: Is the India bloc, you know, up on its last legs?
11: I had seen in my family, they were very strong supporters of Congress as long as Indira Gandhiji was. Even to an extent, Rajiv Gandhiji was there. They could slowly, but the disconnect started because of their policies. I really expected some kind of a greater understanding when this man, Mr. Rahul Gandhi, if I go and meet people, that gives me a very entire greater understanding, greater depth. But I felt after walking from Kanyakumari to Kashmir, and the way he understood, he made, then I said he has become more shallow.
10: You know, it was genuinely a first day, first show kind of perfect political storm for Vijay. What went through your mind when you saw?

0: Settled for me is unfinished business. So I rewind, I pause, I reflect, I dig, until what's buried stands up to be counted. Breaking ground, not just headlines, the meaning behind them. This is Breaking Ground with me, Vedika Sood.
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15: 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Unfiltered list of things I saw and observed on the ground.
12: Very special ground report from the line of control. 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
9: 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The conversations that go deeper, where myths are unpacked and health is truly understood. Sharp, credible health insights made for the way you scroll. From symptoms to solutions, medical explainers, interviews, credible health stories, and updates, all in one place. So watch it, hear it, stream it, read it, and follow it. Because in a world full of health noise, trust really is everything.
10: We've landed in the beautiful state of Andhra Pradesh, which has no shortage of its own superstars. And that's why it's our pleasure to be joined today on NDTV by Pawan Kalyan, the Deputy Chief Minister of Andhra Pradesh. Good to have you, sir. You were recently denied permission, sir, on Telangana Formation Day.
11: I think somehow they're scared. Otherwise, there is no need for them to deny permission.
10: Is the India bloc, you know, up on its last legs?
11: I had seen in my family, they were very strong supporters of Congress. As long as Indira Gandhi was there, even to an extent Rajiv Gandhi was there, they could slowly, but the disconnect started because of their policies. I really expected some kind of a greater understanding when this man, Mr. Rahul Gandhi, if I go and meet people, that gives me a very entire greater understanding, greater depth. But I felt after walking from Kanyakumari to Kashmir, and the way he understood him, then I said he has become more shallow.
10: You know, it was genuinely a first day, first show kind of perfect political storm for Vijay. What went through your mind when you saw it unfold?
11: I came into politics in 2007, and from then...
10: Two decades.
11: Two decades.
10: Yeah, amazing.
11: And it was a tough journey for me. And sometimes I felt like giving up. Sometimes I feel like, why the hell I was in politics? I wish I could have such kind of smooth journey like Mr. Vijay. In that way, I said, okay, I was envious.
10: Yeah. You have a good relationship with the BJP and especially with Prime Minister Modi.
11: This man is the future of our country. Hmm. And we need it.
9: What seems settled for me is unfinished business. So I rewind, I pause, I reflect, I dig, until what's buried stands up to be counted. Breaking ground, not just headlines, the meaning behind them. This is Breaking Ground with me, Vedika Sood.
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10: 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You're watching NDTV 24/7 with me, Tanisha Avasthi. Lots lined up for you on this edition. But first, as always, the headlines. Trump and Iran reach tentative deal to end the war and reopen Hormuz. Oil prices fall and shares jump after United States-Iran deal announced. West Bengal political shake-up. TMC rebels joined forces with NCPI and NDA. Sources tell NDTV that some rebels want complete breakaway from the TMC symbol, name and legacy. Karnataka government versus RSS. State Home Minister Priyank Kharge writes to RSS Chief Mohan Bhagwat, seeks transparency on finances and accounts, ask organization to register. RSS Chief meanwhile hits back, says do not need to register as we are not receiving government funds. Noida International Airport begins passenger flights. First IndiGo flight from Lucknow carries farmers who gave their land for Jewar Airport. Farmers meet Uttar Pradesh Chief Minister Yogi Adityanath. After India's ace defeat to Sri Lanka, aid tempers rise as Vaibhav Suryavanshi gets into heated argument and pushes a Sri Lankan player.

0: All right, we're starting this edition with breaking news that's coming in. We learned that there is a statement that Trump has issued, and this is on the United States-Iran deal. Trump has now said that Iran will not be having a nuclear weapon, and the same has been agreed in the deal. He has also said that the deal will be made public soon. Remember, Friday, 19th of June is the date that they have given to make the deal public in Switzerland, and all eyes will be on the details of the deal. We have the Trump statement also on where he said that Iran will not be having a nuclear weapon. Let's listen in to that.
1: An Obama deal, and when I terminated that, it was very important because it was a road to a nuclear weapon. It was a horrible deal for the United States. It was a deal where billions of dollars was given to Iran. It was a deal where $1.7 billion in cash was put on a Boeing 757, I guess, right? But it was put on a big, beautiful Boeing 757. They needed a Boeing 747, to be honest with you, because it was a lot of cash. $1.7 billion was taken out of the banks and given to Iran. And on top of that, tens of billions of dollars was paid. So they tried to bribe them to make a deal, and that didn't work. It never works. And we've done a great job, and hopefully it's going to be a good relationship, and we're going to get along. And if we don't, we go back to where we started, but I don't think that's going to be necessary. The Iran deal that we made is going to bring a lot of success to the world, because I'm very happy to say very signed. The deal's all signed. And the strait is already partially opened. As you know, they're doing a little hunting for a couple of mines that they've already found. But it's essentially, ships are starting to go out now. On Friday, it'll be completely opened. We got along very well with Iran. It's a different set of leaders. As you know, the first set is gone, the second set is gone, and we found the third set to be very smart, strong, very smart, but we ended up making a deal. I felt badly that we had to go back on the attack for two nights, and I thought a third, but we made it before that happened. But I think a lot of great things are going to happen in the Middle East right now, and very importantly, the oil is plummeting down. And the stock market is shooting up like a rocket today, like record kind of numbers. And the oil has taken its biggest plunge, and we're into the low numbers. Not quite back yet, Kevin, to the extent, but we're getting close to the numbers we were before it all started. And the main thing is that Iran will not have a nuclear weapon. They fully agreed to that with strong policing powers. And they won't have a nuclear weapon, which is what it was all about, because they probably would have used it if they had it.
0: That was a statement from Donald Trump. Vishal, my colleague, is joining me on the broadcast. Vishal, so far, so good. The deal seems like it can end the war finally. There will be no ceasefire. There will be no pause in the war, and that it could end forever. But when we dive deeper, are there certain sticking points that are there between United States and Iran that are still the point of contentions when it comes to the final deal?
2: Of course, Anisha, there are a lot of things that we can talk about at the moment. First off, Strait of Hormuz itself, there's no clear wording as to how it will be opened again and how US will unblock whatever blockade it has put there since the April 15th. So there is no clear wording on that. So shipping companies across the globe are quite skeptical. Even if the war stops, they don't know when and where and how they will actually resume the shipping routes. And then we have to talk about the Iran nuclear program that seems to be also missing from this, you know, whole deal at the moment. There will be a 60-day period where US and Iran will talk about that.
0: Right.
2: But whether Iran has actually agreed to these big terms that US was talking about, all of that is remaining unclear at the moment.
0: Charles, thank you very much for getting us those details. Now, the most significant diplomatic breakthrough in the Middle East in years was this. Washington and Tehran have announced a preliminary agreement, I beg your pardon, that was aimed at ending hostilities and restoring stability in the region. Now, United States President Donald Trump said that the deal will bring peace. It will reopen the Strait of Hormuz for global shipping and also ensure the immediate resumption of oil flows. Iran, however, says an MOU with the United States will be signed in Geneva on June 19, but has also cautioned that the agreement does not mean that Tehran will trust its longtime adversary. There are certain reactions coming in on that top development. Let's listen in.
3: The deal does fundamentally is two things. It immediately reopens the Straits of Hormuz. We're already seeing in the past 24 hours more traffic flow. You see oil prices coming down. But you also have the long-term commitment that Iran will never develop or procure a nuclear weapon. Those are two very big wins for the American people. I think the important thing to understand is that the agreement is fundamentally built around a two-step verification process. We say to the Iranians, you are welcome to have access to an unsanctioned economy. You're welcome to be reinvited into the world economy, but only if you honor the commitments that you make in this agreement. So that's the leverage point and simultaneously the enforcement mechanism we have over their nuclear program.
4: بر اساس این یادداشت تفاهم طرف آمریکایی موظف میشه به رفع همه تحریم ها اهم از ثانویه و اولیه و تحریم های شورای امنیت قطعنامه های زیربط شورای حکام آژانس.
0: Now, let's be honest here. The announcement does sound dramatic. Washington and Tehran claiming that they have reached a peace deal after months of confrontation. But beyond the headlines, there are key questions that still remain unanswered. What exactly has been agreed to? Who is committing to what? And can this fragile breakthrough even survive the realities of the region? Our next report takes you closer

0: to the looks of the gaps between the promises and the fine print.
1: The guns may be falling silent, but the fog of uncertainty is far from lifting. After months of conflict, the US and Iran have announced a peace deal that both sides claim will end hostilities and reopen the strategically vital Strait of Hormuz. Trump has declared the deal complete and hailed it as a victory for peace and global energy security. But there is a catch. The actual text of the agreement has not been made public. Even basic details remain disputed. Trump says the strait is open, but Iranian media says reopening will happen only after a formal signing. Then comes the biggest question of all, Iran's nuclear program. The issue that sparked the confrontation in the first place has not been resolved. Instead, both sides have reportedly agreed to a 60-day negotiation period. Iran still possesses enriched uranium, which is just one step away from reaching weapons-grade level. And what about Lebanon? Iran insists the ceasefire covers all fronts, including Lebanon. But multiple truce agreements pertaining to it have fallen flat in the recent weeks, raising serious doubts over whether every player in the region is truly on board. For now, markets are cheering, oil prices are falling, and diplomats are claiming success. But until the commitments are tested, the biggest question remains: is this the dawn of a lasting peace, or merely an intermission before the next crisis? Bureau report for NDTV World.
0: Now, this highly anticipated ceasefire agreement is officially expected to be signed this Friday in Switzerland. While international markets react to the de-escalation, the strategic relief is nowhere more palpable than in the national capital. Now, New Delhi stands to secure immense economic, human and diplomatic dividends from the peace deal. Full details in our next report.

0: As the guns fall silent across West Asia, the economic and strategic relief is reverberating directly into India. For millions of Indian families, the ceasefire is personal. It secures the physical safety of the vast Indian diaspora across the Gulf and ensures that Indian seafarers navigate international waters without being caught in a geopolitical crossfire. With import vulnerabilities eased, domestic consumers get a direct cushion against volatile global shock. Crucial maritime choke points open up completely, following the announced removal of the naval blockade. Unhindered passage ensures the vital shipments of LPG and LNG flow directly into Indian ports without the threat of wartime disruptions. On the global chessboard, the strategic India-Middle East-Europe economic corridor gets a new lease of life. Stalled by months of conflict, planning for this massive China alternative trade route can now rapidly resume. The peace deal also insulates India's multi-billion dollar remittance pipeline. Steady economic activity in the Gulf means secure jobs for Indian nationals, averting a sudden domestic employment crisis. Domestic finance markets are already reflecting the optimism. As global geopolitical risk premium drops, foreign capital flight stops, stabilizing the Indian rupee and boosting investor confidence. Ultimately, peace allows New Delhi to escape a complex diplomatic tightrope. With stability restored, India can pivot from active crisis management straight back into aggressive economic diplomacy. Bureau Report, NDTV World.
1: Shifting our focus to some breaking news that's coming in, Slovakia has conferred its highest honour, the Order of the White Double Cross, on Prime Minister Modi. Now, this is the 33rd global honour bestowed by a country upon Prime Minister Modi. Prime Minister Modi was conferred Slovakia's highest civilian honour, and this is the Order of the White Double Cross during his visit. It marked the 33rd international award bestowed on him by a foreign nation. Prime Minister Modi is also remembered the first Indian Prime Minister to visit Slovakia. Aditya, my colleague, is joining me on the phone line for more details. Yes, Aditya.
2: Well, yes, this is the 33rd global honour bestowed upon Prime Minister Narendra Modi by any country. This is Slovakia, where Prime Minister Modi was just conferred the highest honour, the Order of the White Double Cross, first class. And of course, earlier in the day, we saw several meetings taking place. This is in fact a historic visit in many ways, because this is the very first Prime Minister who has ever visited Slovakia. In fact, Prime Minister met the Slovakian Prime Minister, Robert Fico. And there was a joint statement that was announced from spanning defense, counterterrorism, trade, technology, energy, as well as culture and people-to-people contact. Remember, Slovakia is one of the biggest countries where personal automobiles are there, and there is a huge research and development and defense technology partnership also. There have been some MOUs that were signed in the 90s, but now it was prudent to look at the relationship in the newer dimension. Earlier in the day, we had Prime Minister visiting the Presidential Palace as well, and now a special ceremony where the Prime Minister was honored. And of course, this will pave the way for newer ties between Slovakia and India, and also happens with the backdrop of the India-EU FTA.
1: All right, Aditya, thank you very much for sharing those details with us. From international, let's move across to some national breaking news that's coming in. We learned that Abhishek Banerjee has finally left the ED office after 10 hours of questioning. Now, slamming the agency, Abhishek Banerjee, while speaking to the media, said and hit out of the rebel camp, in fact, saying that those who have left the TMC are actually scared of the agency heat on them. We have a reaction also coming in from the TMC leader, Abhishek Banerjee. Let's listen into that.
3: সাহায্য সহযোগিতা করা যেগুলো তাদের জ্ঞাতার্থে আনার প্রয়োজন যে প্রশ্নগুলো আমাকে করেছে এবং তারা তাদের কাজ করছেন রাজনৈতিক প্রেসার আছে না আছে আমি সেটা যাব না, তার কারণ বিজেপি নিয়ে যত কম বলা যায় তত 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
1: Now, the political crisis within the TMC has deepened dramatically, with the rebel camp taking its biggest step yet. The delegation of rebel TMC MPs met the Lok Sabha Speaker Om Birla in the national capital, and this happened yesterday, and they also claimed to have informed him of their decision to merge with the Nationalist Citizens Party while also seeking separate seating arrangements in the parliament. Now, the rebel MP Sudeep Bandyopadhyay says that the court will now decide on who actually is the real TMC. TMC MLA Madan Mitra, meanwhile, has accused the descendants of doing injustice to the party, calling their move unfair and a betrayal of the organization that helped elevate them. All eyes are now on Speaker Om Birla, on who has received the letters from both factions of the TMC. He will take the final decision on whether to approve the rebel MP's merger with the NCPI and whether to permit them to sit separately in the Lok Sabha or not.
4: Party ka neta sunega tab na hoga, discuss to nahi hota hai. 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
5: When will you claim this to the speaker that you are the real TMC? After some
4: time? We have already demanded that we are original TMC.
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1: Regarding the participation of three vice chancellors in a program addressed by RSS chief Sri Mohan Bhagwat is ridiculous, because there is no law which prohibits the participation of vice chancellor or anyone else in a program of RSS, because RSS is not a banned organization. There is no law which prohibits anybody from participating in
2: that. Karnataka Minister Priyank Kharge has called on the RSS to disclose its legal status, organizational structure and source of funding, arguing that an organization of its scale should adhere to the same standards of transparency and accountability as other institutions. In a two-page letter to Mohan Bhagwat, Kharge pointed out that the RSS has a significant presence in Karnataka and said that such a large organization cannot remain outside legal oversight. Mohan Bhagwat, however, hit back at Karnataka government's demand, saying that the RSS does not require registration as it does not even receive the government funding.
3: I am very clear. I have raised some legal issues. I have asked some constitutional questions. Let Mr. Mohan Bhagwat answer. Let the RSS answer. Why should I answer? They are the ones, right, who are not registered. Wo kyun registration nahi kara rahe karke main kaise bata sakta hu?
4: There are so many unregistered things going on, and we are not secretive. We are working on open ground. We are calling people and telling them about Sangha. This is politics, and all these things, gimmicks are being tried. Don't even do that. We are used to it, so I don't need to respond.
2: Now let's get you a headline that's going viral in the sports field, where India's young batter Vaibhav Suryavanshi was involved in a heated exchange with Sri Lankan players following a tense super over finish, with emotions that were running high after the dramatic conclusion to the match. The confrontation reportedly took place near the boundary as players from both the sides exchanged words after the final result. While the exact trigger for the argument remains unclear, the incident briefly overshadowed an otherwise thrilling contest. Team officials and support staff stepped in to calm the situation, and the players eventually dispersed without any physical altercation.
5: Well, Northern Hero quit coming into this game.
6: Oh, look at the draw. No, that's not nice. That is not nice. That is not nice. You need to be very, very careful out there in the middle. Maintaining sportsmanship is very, very important.
2: And well, that's all that we could pack in this edition. Thank you for staying with us. Good night and goodbye.
7: 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Putting tech through its paces. No fancy jargon or spec sheets, just what matters. If it's shaping the future, you'll see it here first. The Tesla Model Y. This is Tech 360. 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
9: I'm delighted to be a chairman of such distinguished fellow businessmen, bankers. 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

0: fantastic jury, and we've left all decisions to the wisdom of the jury.
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2: Hello and welcome. You're watching NDTV 24/7 with me, Tanisha Avasthi. Lots lined up for you on this edition, but first, as always, the headlines. Trump and Iran reach tentative deal to end the war and reopen Hormuz. Oil prices fall and shares jump after United States-Iran deal announced. West Bengal political shake-up. TMC rebels joined forces with NCPI and NDA. Sources tell NDTV that some rebels want complete breakaway from the TMC symbol, name and legacy. Karnataka government versus RSS. State Home Minister Priyanka Kharge writes to RSS chief Mohan Bhagwat, seeks transparency on finances and accounts, ask organization to register. RSS chief meanwhile hits back, says do not need to register as we are not receiving government funds. Noida International Airport begins passenger flights. First IndiGo flight from Lucknow carries farmers who gave their land for Jewar Airport. Farmers meet Uttar Pradesh Chief Minister Yogi Adityanath. After India's ace defeat to Sri Lanka, aid tempers rise as Vaibhav Suryavanshi gets into heated argument and pushes a Sri Lankan player.

0: All right, we're starting this edition with breaking news that's coming in. We learned that there is a statement that Trump has issued, and this is on the United States-Iran deal. Trump has now said that Iran will not be having a nuclear weapon, and the same has been agreed in the deal. He has also said that the deal will be made public soon. Remember, Friday, 19th of June is the date that they have given to make the deal public in Switzerland, and all eyes will be on the details of the deal. We have the Trump statement also on where he said that Iran will not be having a nuclear weapon. Let's listen in to that.
1: The Obama deal, and when I terminated that, it was very important because it was a road to a nuclear weapon. It was a horrible deal for the United States. It was a deal where billions of dollars was given to Iran. It was a deal where $1.7 billion in cash was put on a Boeing 757, I guess, right? But it was put on a big, beautiful Boeing 757. They needed a Boeing 747, to be honest with you, because it was a lot of cash. $1.7 billion was taken out of the banks and given to Iran. And on top of that, tens of billions of dollars was paid. So they tried to bribe them to make a deal, and that didn't work. It never works. And we've done a great job, and hopefully it's going to be a good relationship, and we're going to get along. And if we don't, we go back to where we started, but I don't think that's going to be necessary. The Iran deal that we made is going to bring a lot of success to the world, because I'm very happy to say signed. The deal's all signed. And the strait is already partially opened. As you know, they're doing a little hunting for a couple of mines that they've already found. But it's essentially, ships are starting to go out now. On Friday, it'll be completely opened. We got along very well with Iran. It's a different set of leaders. As you know, the first set is gone, the second set is gone. And we found the third set to be very smart, strong, very smart, but we ended up making a deal. I felt badly that we had to go back on the attack for two nights, and I thought a third, but we made it before that happened. But I think a lot of great things are going to happen in the Middle East right now, and very importantly, the oil is plummeting down, and the stock market is shooting up like a rocket today, like record kind of numbers. And the oil has taken its biggest plunge, and we're into the low numbers. Not quite back yet, Kevin, to the extent, but we're getting close to the numbers we were before it all started. And the main thing is that Iran will not have a nuclear weapon. They fully agreed to that with strong policing powers, and they won't have a nuclear weapon, which is what it was all about, because they probably would have used it if they had it.
0: That was a statement from Donald Trump. Vishal, my colleague, is joining me on the broadcast. Vishal, so far, so good. The deal seems like it can end the war finally. There will be no ceasefire. There will be no pause in the war, and that it could end forever. But when we dive deeper, are there certain sticking points that are there between United States and Iran that are still the point of contentions when it comes to the final deal?
2: Of course, Anisha, there are a lot of things that we can talk about at the moment. First off, Strait of Hormuz itself, there's no clear wording as to how it will be opened again and how US will unblock whatever blockade it has put there since the April 15th. So there is no clear wording on that. So shipping companies across the globe are quite skeptical. Even if the war stops, they don't know when and where and how they will actually resume the shipping routes. And then we have to talk about the Iran nuclear program that seems to be also missing from this, you know, whole deal at the moment. There will be a 60-day period where US and Iran will talk about that.
0: Right.
2: But whether Iran has actually agreed to these big terms that US was talking about, all of that is remaining unclear at the moment.
0: Charles, thank you very much for getting us those details. Now, the most significant diplomatic breakthrough in the Middle East in years was this. Washington and Tehran have announced a preliminary agreement I beg your pardon, that was aimed at ending hostilities and restoring stability in the region. Now, United States President Donald Trump said that the deal will bring peace, it will reopen the Strait of Hormuz for global shipping, and also ensure the immediate resumption of oil flows. Iran, however, says an MOU with the United States will be signed in Geneva on June 19, but has also cautioned that the agreement does not mean that Tehran will trust its longtime adversary. There are certain reactions coming in on that top development. Let's listen in.
3: The deal does fundamentally is two things. It immediately reopens the Straits of Hormuz. We're already seeing in the past 24 hours more traffic flow. You see oil prices coming down. But you also have the long-term commitment that Iran will never develop or procure a nuclear weapon. Those are two very big wins for the American people. I think the important thing to understand is that the agreement is fundamentally built around a two-step verification process. We say to the Iranians, you are welcome to have access to an unsanctioned economy. You're welcome to be reinvited into the world economy, but only if you honor the commitments that you make in this agreement. So that's the leverage point and simultaneously the enforcement mechanism we have over their nuclear program.
4: بر اساس این یادداشت تفاهم طرف آمریکایی موظف میشه به رفع همه تحریم ها اهم از ثانویه و اولیه و تحریم های شورای امنیت قطعنامه های زیربط شورای حکام آژانس.
0: Now, let's be honest here. The announcement does sound dramatic. Washington and Tehran claiming that they have reached a peace deal after months of confrontation. But beyond the headlines, there are key questions that still remain unanswered. What exactly has been agreed to? Who is committing to what? And can this fragile breakthrough even survive the realities of the region? Our next report takes you closer to the looks of the gaps between the promises and the fine print.
5: The guns may be falling silent, but the fog of uncertainty is far from lifting. After months of conflict, the US and Iran have announced a peace deal that both sides claim will end hostilities and reopen the strategically vital Strait of Hormuz. Trump has declared the deal complete and hailed it as a victory for peace and global energy security. But there is a catch.

0: actual text of the agreement has not been made public. Even basic details remain disputed. Trump says the strait is open, but Iranian media says reopening will happen only after a formal signing. Then comes the biggest question of all, Iran's nuclear program. The issue that sparked the confrontation in the first place has not been resolved. Instead, both sides have reportedly agreed to a 60-day negotiation period. Iran still possesses enriched uranium, which is just one step away from reaching weapons-grade level. And what about Lebanon? Iran insists the ceasefire covers all fronts, including Lebanon. But multiple truce agreements pertaining to it have fallen flat in the recent weeks, raising serious doubts over whether every player in the region is truly on board. For now, markets are cheering, oil prices are falling, and diplomats are claiming success. But until the commitments are tested, the biggest question remains: is this the dawn of a lasting peace, or merely an intermission before the next crisis? Bureau report for NDTV World.
1: Now, this highly anticipated ceasefire agreement is officially expected to be signed this Friday in Switzerland. While international markets react to the de-escalation, the strategic relief is nowhere more palpable than in the national capital. Now, New Delhi stands to secure immense economic, human and diplomatic dividends from the peace deal. Full details in our next report.

0: As the guns fall silent across Pestasia, the economic and strategic relief is reverberating directly into India. For millions of Indian families, the ceasefire is personal. It secures the physical safety of the vast Indian diaspora across the Gulf and ensures that Indian seafarers navigate international waters without being caught in a geopolitical crossfire. With import vulnerabilities eased, domestic consumers get a direct cushion against volatile global shock. Crucial maritime choke points open up completely following the announced removal of the naval blockade. Unhindered passage ensures the vital shipments of LPG and LNG flow directly into Indian ports without the threat of wartime disruptions. On the global chessboard, the strategic India-Middle East-Europe economic corridor gets a new lease of life. Stalled by months of conflict, planning for this massive China alternative trade route can now rapidly resume. The peace deal also insulates India's multi-billion dollar remittance pipeline. Steady economic activity in the Gulf means secure jobs for Indian nationals, averting a sudden domestic employment crisis. Domestic finance markets are already reflecting the optimism. As global geopolitical risk premium drops, foreign capital flight stops, stabilizing the Indian rupee and boosting investor confidence. Ultimately, peace allows New Delhi to escape a complex diplomatic tightrope. With stability restored, India can pivot from active crisis management straight back into aggressive economic diplomacy. Bureau Report, NDTV World.
1: Shifting our focus to some breaking news that's coming in, Slovakia has conferred its highest honor, the Order of the White Double Cross, on Prime Minister Modi. Now, this is the 33rd global honor bestowed by a country upon Prime Minister Modi. Prime Minister Modi was conferred Slovakia's highest civilian honor, and this is the Order of the White Double Cross during his visit. It marked the 33rd international award bestowed on him by a foreign nation. Prime Minister Modi is also remembered the first Indian Prime Minister to visit Slovakia. Aditya, my colleague, is joining me on the phone line for more details. Yes, Aditya.

0: Well, yes, this is the 33rd global honor bestowed upon Prime Minister Narendra Modi by any country. This is Slovakia, where Prime Minister Modi was just conferred the highest honor, the Order of the White Double Cross, first class. And of course, earlier in the day, we saw several meetings taking place. This is, in fact, a historic visit in many ways, because this is the very first Prime Minister who has ever visited Slovakia. In fact, Prime Minister met the Slovakian Prime Minister, Robert Fico, and there was a joint statement that was announced from spanning defense, counterterrorism, trade, technology, energy, as well as culture and people-to-people contact. Remember, Slovakia is one of the biggest countries where personal automobiles are there, and there is a huge research and development and defense technology partnership also. There have been some MOUs that were signed in the 90s, but now it was prudent to look at the relationship in the newer dimension. Earlier in the day, we had Prime Minister visiting the Presidential Palace as well, and now a special ceremony where the Prime Minister was honored. And of course, this will pave the way for newer ties between Slovakia and India, and also happens with the backdrop of the India-EU FTA.
1: All right, Aditya, thank you very much for sharing those details with us. From international, let's move across to some national breaking news that's coming in. We learned that Abhishek Banerjee has finally left the ED office after 10 hours of questioning. Now, slamming the agency, Abhishek Banerjee, while speaking to the media, said and hit out of the rebel camp, in fact, saying that those who have left the TMC are actually scared of the agency heat on them. We have a reaction also coming in from the TMC leader, Abhishek Banerjee. Let's listen into that.
2: সাহায্য সহযোগিতা করা যেগুলো তাদের গেতার্থে আনার প্রয়োজন যে প্রশ্নগুলো আমাকে করেছে এবং তারা তাদের কাজ করছে রাজনৈতিক প্রেসার আছে না আছে আমি সেটা যাব না তার কারণ বিজেপি নিয়ে যত কম বলা যায় তত ভালো 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
1: Now, the political crisis within the TMC has deepened dramatically, with the rebel camp taking its biggest step yet. The delegation of rebel TMC MPs met the Lok Sabha Speaker Om Birla in the national capital, and this happened yesterday, and they also claimed to have informed him of their decision to merge with the Nationalist Citizens Party while also seeking separate seating arrangements in the parliament. Now, the rebel MP Sudeep Bandyopadhyay says that the court will now decide on who actually is the real TMC. TMC MLA Madan Mitra, meanwhile, has accused the descendants of doing injustice to the party, calling their move unfair and a betrayal of the organization that helped elevate them. All eyes are now on Speaker Om Birla, on who has received the letters from both factions of the TMC. He will take the final decision on whether to approve the rebel MP's merger with the NCPI and whether to permit them to sit separately in the Lok Sabha or not.
3: Party ka neta sunega tab na hoga. Discuss to nahi hota hai. Dictatorship chalta hai. 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

0: Affairs. Aditya Rajkol, covering international affairs like no one else, only on NDTV Network. 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
2: The hope is that beyond this election, this will be one of the major issues.
3: With multiple challengers in the fray, the TMC also has done a bit of rejig.
2: Remember, this is also a district that has been plagued by communal violence. Come to some of the sabhas that the BJP is also organizing, especially in the villages of West Bengal.
0: When stories have impact.
4: Padmasar Joshi, managing editor and prime-time anchor.
0: Then news has influence. The buck stops here with Padmaja Joshi.
2: Your work is being watched by people. You think that you're making an impact in this time. I think that's really a huge validation, very rewarding, and I'm pretty certain that Team NDTV will go from strength to strength.
0: The front lines of Kargil. The fury of Operation Sindhu.
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7: In Italy.
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8: Welcome back. Well, a political storm has erupted in Kerala after three vice chancellors attended an RSS centenary event that was addressed by the RSS chief Mohan Bhagwat. Now, Chief Minister of Kerala, V.D. Satheesan, has termed the participation a grave lapse, saying it undermined the dignity of the vice chancellor's office and went against Kerala's educational institutions. He, in fact, said that by attending a program led by the RSS leader who preaches extreme communalism, they have undermined that respect. He also demanded an apology, asserting that any act promoting communalism cannot be condoned. The BJP has hit back strongly with Kerala BJP Chief Rajiv Chandrasekhar defending the Vice Chancellor's presence, arguing that the RSS is not a banned organization and that there is no restriction on attending its programs. The BJP has also demanded that Satheesan withdraw his remarks, turning the controversy into a fresh ideological flashpoint in the state.
9: അത് ഒരു വിദ്യാഭ്യാസ പരിപാടിയിലൊന്നും അല്ലല്ലോ അവർ പങ്കെടുത്തത്. ആർ എസ് എസിൻ്റെ പരിപാടിയിൽ പി സിമാർ പങ്കെടുക്കുന്നത് ഗുണകരമായ ഒന്നല്ല, അതിൻ്റെ ആവശ്യമില്ല. അത്തരം പരിപാടികളിൽ നിന്ന് അവർ വിട്ടു 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
10: അഭിപ്രായം. Regarding the participation of three vice chancellors in a program addressed by RSS Chief Shri Mohan Bhagwat is ridiculous. Because there is no law which prohibits the participation of Vice Chancellor or anyone else in a program of RSS. Because RSS is not a banned organization. There is no law which prohibits anybody from participating in that.
8: Karnataka Minister Priyank Kharge has called on the RSS to disclose its legal status, organizational structure and source of funding, arguing that an organization of its scale should adhere to the same standards of transparency and accountability as other institutions. In a two-page letter to Mohan Bhagwat, Kharge pointed out that the RSS has a significant presence in Karnataka and said that such a large organization cannot remain outside legal oversight. Mohan Bhagwat, however,

0: back at Karnataka government's demand, saying that the RSS does not require registration as it does not even receive the government funding.
1: I am very clear. I have raised some legal issues. I have asked some constitutional questions. Let Mr. Mohan Bhagwat answer. Let the RSS answer. Why should I answer? They are the ones, right, who are not registered. Wo kyun registration nahi kara rahe karke main kaise bata sakta hu?
2: There are so many unregistered things going on. And we are not secretive. We are working on open ground. We are calling people and telling them about Sangha. This is politics. And all these things, gimmicks are being tried. We don't do that. We are used to it. So I don't need to respond.
0: Now let's get you a headline that's going viral in the sports field, where India's young batter Vaibhav Suryavanshi was involved in a heated exchange with Sri Lankan players following a tense super over finish, with emotions that were running high after the dramatic conclusion to the match. The confrontation reportedly took place near the boundary as players from both the sides exchanged words after the final result. While the exact trigger for the argument remains unclear, the incident briefly overshadowed an otherwise thrilling contest. Team officials and support staff stepped in to calm the situation, and the players eventually dispersed without any physical altercation.
3: Well, Northern Hero quit coming into this game.
4: Oh, look at the drama. No, that's not nice. That is not nice. That is not nice. You need to be very, very careful out there in the middle. Maintaining sportsmanship is very, very important.
0: And well, that's all that we could pack in this edition. Thank you for staying with us. Good night and goodbye.
5: 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The conversations that go deeper, where myths are unpacked and health is truly understood. Sharp, credible health insights made for the way you scroll. From symptoms to solutions, medical explainers, interviews, credible health stories and updates, all in one place. So watch it, hear it, stream it, read it, and follow it. Because in a world full of health noise, trust really is everything.
6: We've landed in the beautiful state of Andhra Pradesh, which has no shortage of its own superstars. And that's why it's our pleasure to be joined today on NDTV by Pawan Kalyan, the Deputy Chief Minister of Andhra Pradesh. Good to have you, sir. You were recently...
7: Possible US-Iran peace deal has put the spotlight back on the future of the war and whether the world is truly moving towards stability or this is only a tentative pause in tensions. At the same time, in India, a fresh political controversy has erupted after Karnataka Home Minister and Congress leader Priyank Kharge has once again questioned the legal and financial status of the RSS. The RSS chief, Mohan Bhagwat, has clarified that the activities of the Rashtriya Swayamsevak Sangh have always been out in the open. He has also said that there's nothing that the organization has to hide. That remains our top focus tonight. First up, the headlines. Donald Trump and Iran have reached tentative deal to end war and also reopen the Strait of Hormuz. Oil prices fall and shares jump after the deal was announced. Karnataka government versus RSS it is now. State Home Minister Priyank Kharge has written to RSS Chief Mohan Bhagwat seeking transparency on finances and accounts, asking the organization to register now. RSS Chief Mohan Bhagwat, in fact speaking before this letter was released, has said he doesn't need to register. The organization doesn't need to register as the RSS does not receive government funds. West Bengal political shake-up continues. In fact, it has only escalated now. Trinamool rebels have joined forces with the NCPI and NDA. Sources tell NDTV that some rebels want complete breakaway from the TMC symbol, name and also legacy of the Trinamool Congress. Noida International Airport begins passenger flights. First IndiGo flight from Lucknow carried farmers who gave their land for Jewar Airport. The farmers have also met Uttar Pradesh Chief Minister Yogi Adityanath today. After India's defeat to Sri Lanka, tempers rise as Vaibhav Suryavanshi gets into a heated argument and pushes a Sri Lankan player. But the world remains on the edge even as the US and Iran have moved closer to a possible peace deal after months of conflict that disrupted global oil supplies and also pushed the world towards a wider war. Reports have suggested that both sides have now agreed to a tentative framework that includes reopening of the Strait of Hormuz, easing military tensions and also restarting talks about Iran's nuclear program. But Israel has openly raised concerns, warning that any deal that does not fully address Iran's missiles, nuclear ambitions and support to armed groups could become a major security risk. Now, even as tensions remain high in Lebanon and across this world, across this region, despite the diplomatic push, what's going to happen this week remains interesting, from signing of the actual deal to even G7 meeting, which will also bring together heads of big countries. All of this is being closely watched, even as the world knows that the impact of this war goes beyond the battlefield. Oil prices, inflation, global shipping and financial markets all are now linked to what happens next in this conflict. Is it really winding down? Is the world finally moving towards peace? Or is this just a fragile pause before another major conflict? We are joined by Amy Fredrickson, who's a Republican. She's also a Trump supporter. She's also a U.S. Air Force veteran. We are joined also by Ali Akbar Daraini, who's a researcher and at the Center for Strategic Studies, Tehran in Iran. Thank you, both of you, for being part of this broadcast. Amy, let me start with you. President Donald Trump has landed in Geneva just ahead of this week's Group of Seven summit, which is the G7 summit. And this new agreement with Iran is going to be the front and center of G7, is what we understand. Is this peace framework, according to you, a real breakthrough, or is it just a tentative arrangement? Could just one fresh attack or provocation push the war world back into war? Because what we understand is that previous announcements have fallen through before. So what is the actual confidence level with regard to this deal actually getting through?
8: Well, so a couple things there to think about, right? So I think that we've got a couple more days before the signing. And so, you know, until there's sort of ink on paper, I think that that's there's always something that could happen. Although I will say the sides have, and particularly allies around the negotiations, have really managed to go through a couple iterations where there have been some attacks that I thought might derail the process, but the process continued despite. So I think that there's some more durability than folks think. And I think that getting to an actual signing, while it is certainly not the end and really is more just, you know, a ceasefire of sorts, or a stronger ceasefire, although they're calling it a peace deal, there's still a lot of negotiations to go. I do think a big winner with this move, if it should last for the next couple of days, is the global economy, which is why I think the G7, mm-hmm. You know, the president, they're saying he's going to go there and sell it. I don't think there's going to be a lot of selling of this plan. I think that the G7 folks are going to be very supportive, mm-hmm. And pleased to have this. And I think the president very much wanted to go. His 80th birthday was yesterday, and I think he wanted to go to the G7 with a signing in hand.
7: Right. Amy, one more question to you. Does, you know, the speculation around Israel not honoring the deal, is that, you know, an object of concern for the U.S.?
8: Well, certainly there has been some straining to Israeli-U.S. relations in this. I would say we continue with a strong alliance with Israel. So I do, I think that while there's, you know, a lot of, or there's more, you know, sort of, I would say that these are as a strain. It's not a, at all a break in that allied relationship, and shouldn't be interpreted as such. So that question, though, the Israeli question, is very important and central to this, right? That it's not, the president will sign off on a deal, but there still will continue to be tensions if there isn't some agreements and resolution there as well. There's just no way around that.
7: Right. Ali Akbar Dareni, you know, if the deal goes through, who politically gains the maximum? You know, is it going to be Iran? Is it going to be US? Is it going to be the Gulf nations or Israel? Because we've always seen President Trump talk in maximalist terms, right? He says that we have destroyed the bases of Iran. But clearly, there are also geopolitical gains that have gone to Iran, which the world now understands.
9: Iran will be the strategic winner in this memorandum of understanding, and the entire Middle East. Israel is the spoiler. Trump is also going to gain from this MOU. Why? Because this MOU allows Trump to get out of the quagmire he's stuck in. He started the war of aggression with the goal of toppling Iran's ruling system, forcing Iran into unconditional surrender, destroy Iran's missile and drone industry, destroy the Iranian Navy. But he achieved none of those strategic goals. Mm. And he's now begging Iran to agree to an arrangement allowing him to relieve from this economic pressure and get oil prices down and allow him to get out of the quagmire. But Iran is gaining more simply because it has been able to impose its political will on the Trump administration, forcing Trump to agree to a two-phase arrangement. First is the U.S. needs to take confidence-building measures, and if those confidence-building measures are implemented successfully, there will be a phase two, and that's where Iran will start talking to the Americans. Before that, there will be no negotiations. While the Americans had kept insisting on a one-phase arrangement, Iran didn't agree to that. So the biggest achievement for Iran is to impose this two-phase arrangement. And since Iran has zero trust in the U.S., the Americans need to take very specific steps during this 60-day period, including lifting the blockade, a commitment on behalf of the United States and on behalf of Israel to end the war and military operations on all fronts, including Lebanon. Okay. That is a strategic achievement.
7: Okay. Saul Sadka also joins us. He's an author from Israel. Thank you, Mr. Sadka, for joining us. There are speculations that Israel may not honor the pact, as Israel believes that it ignores some of the biggest security concerns that Israel has. Is this also because Iran has drawn that red line on Lebanon, and it has included the country as part of the peace process? That's what we hear. That's what we understand. How are people in the country, in Israel, feeling about this? Because the defense minister has made it very clear that their forces are not withdrawing from southern Lebanon, although Iran has said that this agreement will include an end to this conflict.
10: Well, it's very hard to know exactly what the agreement includes because everyone is saying different things. And we have to assume in the past, when there have been previous deals, there's nothing particularly special about this deal. If anything, this is merely a continuation of the deal that was signed 2 months ago that ended the hot part of the conflict. Mm. The main goal that Trump has to get out of this is the end of the nuclear program. If he gets that, it will be a huge success for his administration. And if he gets anything less, it will be a total failure. My guess is, though, he fully understands the stakes and he will, in the end, either get there or he will come back for more attacks. Mm. My guess is that won't be soon. I think he wants to keep dragging this out. The primary goal for the Americans for this is, number one, to make the Straits of Hormuz effectively irrelevant. Within a year or two, they will be, because everyone in the Gulf region are currently building bypasses. The Straits of Hormuz closure was the Iranians' Trump card, if you pardon the pun. And they can only use it once, and they've used it. So when, again, in the future, either the Israelis or the Americans or some combination of both, or their Gulf enemies now, because they have attacked all their enemies, all their neighbors across the Gulf are now their sworn enemies, whether or not they're trying to make a deal. In the end, that won't stand, and they're not going to have that trump card. And the things that the Iranians have lost, they're trying to present a brave face and present a victory face, and good luck to them. Well, where are their leaders? Where are their generals? Where are their nuclear scientists? Where is their navy? Mm. Where is their air force? Where were their air defenses? They have lost, just in the assessed, by their own assessments, they have lost more than 1 year of their GDP just in military damages. Mm. This has been the most one-sided military campaign in human history. But of course, you would expect, because they have to present a brave face to their public, they have to present to the world a face of victory, so they will claim they won. But of course, they haven't. But they have lived to fight another day or to negotiate another day. Mm. However, if my guess is that they will not negotiate in good faith, and Trump will lose patience, my guess is he will wait till after the midterm elections to make another move. And the main purpose of this is to keep the oil prices as low as possible until then and afterwards.
7: But Mr. Sadka, let me ask you one more question. Is Israel also worried that Iran could emerge maybe stronger economically after the sanctions are sort of relieved?
10: I don't think so, because the Iranian economy is so completely destroyed. The Iranian rial is approximately 2 million to $1. So it's gone down by about 70% in the past year. Their large parts of their critical infrastructure and industries are destroyed and are not going to be able to be rebuilt anytime soon. There are perhaps 1 million people who've lost their jobs because of the destruction of the infrastructure in the past period. And that is probably 5 million people who are dependent on those jobs, who no longer have a primary breadwinner. So the destruction is huge. So 10 million, 20 million here or there, that might help them survive a few more months. And that was, of course, their main critical thing, because they really do want to try and survive. But they are so badly beaten in so many ways that that kind of money isn't going to help them, really.
7: Okay. Amy, you know, there's also this perception amongst some experts that Iran has managed to bring the U.S. back to negotiations. And this is from a position of strength, because the question is also on the outcomes. While we know that the U.S. has been able to destroy many bases of Iran, there are also experts who say that there are geopolitical gains that have gone Iran's way, especially strategically. And this is particularly about Iran's hold over the Strait of Hormuz, and that choke point being shut also led to a lot of disarray in global markets. How does President Trump, in your view, intend to handle Iran's control over Strait of Hormuz?
8: Right. Well, I do agree with. I do agree with Saul in that now we've seen that. Right. We've seen that play, and it's not going to have the same impact. I also think that's what's being missed here by my colleague there in Tehran, is that the U.S. negotiated this in a very different way. They negotiated it from active conflict to negotiation, which is very different. We've been negotiate. Then we say we cut a deal on your nuclear program. You don't do anything. But that is not the case here. President Trump, should he not get what he needs, which he's been very clear that he needs the absolute no nuclear ability in Iran, if he does not get that, he can move back into place. And we've seen the game plan. And there may be some vestige of a Navy left, but it is diminished. There may be some vestige of some ballistic missiles, but they are greatly diminished. And so that, along with internal conflicts in Iran, it's not the same situation, post-election. Like, there's a pressure here that was put not really by Iran, but more by the global economy and the election coming up. That just doesn't play the same. And I agree, Hormuz will not be the move that the Iranians, this will be the strongest they've got that move in their pockets.
7: Mr. Tehrani, would you agree with that? Is Iran also preparing to have more control over the management of Strait of Hormuz? Because this has been, in some ways, the strongest strengths or power that Iran has had in this whole war.
9: Strait of Hormuz is Iran's most potent leverage. Iran will not give it up under any circumstances. Iran will remain in control of the Strait of Hormuz for ages, forever. And this is what the Americans have agreed under the MOU. Under the MOU, the Strait of Hormuz will reopen based on Iranian management. Only for 60 days, Iran will not charge fees, but after that, in general, it will. And ships will pass through the corridors Iran has assigned. No military ships will pass. Any ships that endanger Iran's national security will not be allowed to pass. Other than that, commercial ships unrestrictedly will be able to pass through that corridor. But let me respond to your guests who said, the Israeli guests who said Iranian Navy has been defeated. He repeats this the same rhetoric Trump has been repeating for weeks now. He has stated more than 40 times that the Iranian military, the Iranian Navy has been obliterated. So if that is the case, then who is controlling the Strait of Hormuz? Is it aliens? Is it magic forces controlling the Strait of Hormuz? No, that's nonsense. Iran is in control of the Strait of Hormuz, and it is Trump who begged the Iranian Navy yesterday, last night, to reopen it. And Iran has agreed based on the MOU, if the Americans are going to implement their obligations. The key achievement, as I said, is the new deterrence equation Iran has created. And that is a new regional deterrence equation. If Israel attacks Lebanon, Iran will attack Israel directly. When Israel attacked Dahiya in Beirut, Iran was on the verge of retaliating directly, but it canceled the planned retaliation. Just after it was invited not to attack and instead obtain more concessions from the United States. The U.S. has agreed that the war will end on all fronts, and it has given pledges on its own behalf and on behalf of Israel. If Israelis don't honor the MOU, then they will be in violation. Of course, Trump has the power and instruments to tame Israel. He only needs to tell Israel, if you attack Lebanon, Iran will attack you, and I'm not going to provide you interceptor missiles, and Israel will be dead in a few days' time. So he has the power to control Israel. It's up to Trump. So this MOU is a test for Trump to see whether he has the political will and seriousness to abide by his obligations or not.
7: Mr. Sarkar, you know, what could have been the best possible scenario for Israel? Because, you know, many people also feel, and I was reading some Israeli papers, who also feel that a temporary agreement without a final nuclear settlement could actually make the conflict, you know, escalate even further in future. What would Israel, you know, what would have been the what would have been best in the interest of Israel?
10: Well, I would say as follows. The Israelis got pretty much what they wanted to a year ago yesterday. A year ago yesterday, the Israelis had already broken the taboo and had directly attacked the Iranians. Since that time, the Iranian, whatever the previous guest says, the Iranian Navy no longer functions. They're able to control the Straits of Hormuz by threatening traffic with essentially what are just terror weapons. And because these ships are very valuable and large, they're very easy to hit and very flammable, so people don't want to send things through the Straits. And the guest is completely correct that they have indeed shown the ability to do that. However, what they will find is, in general, if you build a toll road, people will start to bypass those toll roads. And that will largely be the end of the Iranian control over the Strait of Hormuz when they just control a piece of water that nobody will be using much anymore. So congratulations to Iran with being able to do that without their navy. In Israel, they certainly would probably have liked to see a change of regime in Iran. However, the truth is that the change of regime in Iran is essentially inevitable over the medium to long term because of the various demographic factors that are happening there and the fact that their economy is absolutely moribund and will remain so no matter what kind of sanctions relief they get. Mm. So whatever we see right now is part of a much longer process. Mm. The Israelis no doubt would have liked to have seen things happening faster, but this is what it is. They have their own work to do in southern Lebanon. Again, what the previous guest said is simply not the case. The Iranians tried to retaliate against Israel for attacking Dahiya, which they did quite openly. And yet the 25 missiles that the Iranians shot at Israel, none of them got through Israel's defense barrier. Those were Israeli-made missiles. It is, in fact, the other way around. More than America supplying Israel with weapons for rocket defense, it is Israel supplying America, not America supplying Israel. So the amount of leverage that they have is very minimal. I don't expect, even if the Israelis are asked to withdraw from southern Lebanon by the Americans, and even if they do so, what the Israelis have been doing over the past couple of months in southern Lebanon is totally removing any kind of Hezbollah ability to build up along that border. They have undone essentially 30 years of Iranian work on the Israeli border to build up a proxy network that no longer exists, just as the proxies in Gaza no longer exist. So the Iranian problem for Israel is much less acute than it was before. The nuclear program in Iran,
0: right,
10: if it could ever be built up, which is not clear that it could, would have to do so under continual Israeli overflight, because the Israelis, even without American help, for 1 year have proven the ability to fly quite openly in broad daylight directly over the Iranian regime palaces and military bases. And as a result, the Iranians really have no way to build that back up. They're being watched by satellites. They have huge numbers of spies infiltrated all levels of their regime. It's why they are functionally, they are essentially totally dysfunctional in regards of attacking Israel, because they know that the Israelis probably know what they're doing.
7: Let me get
10: before
7: that
10: people
7: that
10: in their regime.
7: That. Amy, I'm just coming to in just a bit. Mr. Tareni, you know, you heard the panelist, you know, and also the deal that we know also gives about 60 days to resolve what needs to be done about Iran's stockpile of highly enriched uranium. And, you know, but these are all speculations. And it took years to resolve in Tehran's 2015 nuclear program. How important is, you know, are these details, you know, Iran's nuclear program, resolution on of that front, the deal that needs to be worked out? Do you think all of that will be worked out as part of this peace process that's happening?
9: Yes, but first, let me again respond to your guest. Who is in power in Tehran is none of Israel's or America's business. It's up to the Iranians themselves, to the Iranian nation. About the nuclear stockpile, you said, there is a lot of, you know, contradictions and statements coming out from the United States about Iran's stockpile of enriched uranium, especially 60% enriched uranium. That is Iranian asset, Iran's national asset. And it will remain Iranian asset. Iran will not give up its national assets. Giving up the assets will be a betrayal of the blood of noble scientists who sacrificed their blood and life for Iran's nuclear achievements. This is what, you know, talking about, you know, the stockpile of enriched uranium being destroyed or taken out of the country. This is Trump's wish list. This has not happened, is not going to happen. And if they are going to insist on that, definitely there will be no deal. Under the MOU, Iran has made no commitment at all about the nuclear issue, other than just agreeing to talk about it in the second phase. That's all. Anything about Iran's nuclear program will be discussed in the second phase, but right, it's very obvious that Iran will not give up its potent enriched uranium card.
7: Yeah. Amy, you know, how long is it going to take for the world, for trade and prices to stabilize in your own assessment? Because oil prices, as we all know, have fallen to their lowest levels in last 3 months. Recovery seems to be quite a distant dream, and it could take even more months is what we understand. Do you think that the G7 nations will also be pushing for a long-term settlement on this front? And also the fact that now, do you think with Donald Trump succeeding with this diplomacy, you know, there'll be more focus on diplomatic efforts and the military focus might come down?
8: Well, I think the military focus will calm down. And, you know, as long as the Iranians sit at the table in a very serious way, a nuclear Iran is the one, is a bright red line for us. It's not a wish list. It's not going to happen. And the Iranians are going to have to actually make some moves in that way, because Donald Trump has been very vocal about this. And he's been very clear that he would not cut the

0: the same deal of predecessors. It's that. So as long as that goes, that's good. I do think to the G7 question, I think that we can expect a bounce back of this size was always going to happen. And we saw it even in little bits as there were sort of tentative deals announced. And so I expect if this holds and there's a signing and a cooling down of military operations by the U.S., there will be, a bounce back. But shocks to the economic system, long-term viability, are, I think, going to be the focus of the G7. I do not think they're going to have any problem, hearing from the president today about the deal in the next couple days. But then their focus, I think, will very quickly shift to what does this mean long term? Because large economic shocks like this, which have damaged Iran, which have driven up prices in the U.S., which have really impacted the global economy at large, the economy is not something that they can keep withstanding, right? They can't 60 days from now, we don't want to be right back here. Post-election, mid-November, we don't want to be right back here. And that's, I think, where the G7 is going to be focused and doing some things right now in policy that might add to that sustainability and to strengthen the global economy against some of these shocks should they happen again.
1: But Amy, would you agree that this current push for peace is also being driven more by fear of economic fallout than by genuine political trust between US and Iran, because there seems to be trust deficit, but the economic fallout is too difficult for all countries to bear, isn't it?
0: Well, I think the economic fallout, the political fallout has been a top concern. There's no question about that, right? And so what that means for the next few months, I think, is very different than what that means post-election. But still, the economy needs to be stabilized. The global economy needs to build itself up against potential shocks to the system like this anyway. Because again, the Trump administration has shown that they can go from active conflict to negotiations not only shown that they can, but shown that they are very willing to do so. And that should be a message to the Iranians. They should take that message seriously.
1: Right. Mr. Sarkar, my last question to you, just to sum up for our viewers, what are Israel's red lines in any future agreement with Iran?
2: Israel really only has one problem with Iran at this stage. Now that its proxies are largely destroyed and no longer pose a threat on Israel's borders, Israel shouldn't really have any beef with Iran, which is a poor country far away that can barely feed its own people. It only doesn't want it to have nuclear weapons because of its policy of trying to destroy Israel. As long as Israel can ensure that Iran does not get nuclear weapons, which so far it has rather ensured for the past year, then it doesn't really have any issues. And assuming that happens, and assuming the Iranian nuclear program is pushed off so far into the future, so that it could be continually attrited as required, I think Israel will be relatively happy and comfortable with that. That might not be the case for Prime Minister Netanyahu, who would perhaps like a more dramatic end to this war, perhaps with a regime change. That would be very good for him in his election coming up most likely in October. But for Israel, it's absolutely fine. And it would have also the side benefit, keeping Iran on its feet, weak, and also a potential threat in perpetuity to its Gulf neighbors, will have the side benefit of helping unite Israel with the Arab nations of the Gulf. It already is allied militarily even with the UAE and with Bahrain. There are Israeli troops fighting, defending those countries with air defense. And tacitly, as everyone is well aware at this point, the cooperation on the military level between Israel and Saudi Arabia, although very much behind the scenes and denied by all sides, is quite intense. So that would, of course, increase if the Iranians continue to sit there trying to threaten their neighbors, trying to control the Strait of Hormuz, even as it becomes increasingly irrelevant. So most likely, that will be the end result, that you'll have a weakened Iran in some kind of nuclear deal with the United States, either grinding up their nuclear material on site. That seems to be the claims. I don't think the Trump administration will accept any less than the end of the nuclear program one way or another, and that if the Iranians drag out the negotiations indefinitely, he will come in for another round, and perhaps even go in there and take it out himself, as the American military are quite able to do. And

0: he has said himself. But that will not happen most likely this year. That's probably for next year.
1: Right. Mr. Dhanani, very quickly, how do you see the balance of power shifting after this conflict? You know, once this deal gets signed, how do you see changes in just the balance of power when it comes to diplomacy and foreign policy?
2: The joint Israeli-US war of aggression against Iran changed the balance of power in West Asia. It has already changed that. They wanted to destroy Iran and control Iran's oil, bring about regime change, and impose an American-designed, Israeli-led regional security order, but they failed. And now a new Iranian-led security order is emerging, with Iran's control of the Strait of Hormuz being a part and parcel of this new order. Also, Iran's new deterrence equation, tying the memorandum of understanding with Israeli genocide against Lebanon into this agreement. This is the new emerging security order in the Middle East, and that's a very big change. Israelis never wanted to be bound by any constraints. They have always wanted freedom of military action, walking their way into invading every country in West Asia. For the first time, Iran is stopping America's mad dog, Israel, the Netanyahu regime. And the Americans now have agreed that they pledge on behalf of Israel that they have to respect this MOU and end the war in Lebanon. If they don't, then the MOU will unravel and they have to bear the responsibility for the consequences.
1: Okay, thank you all of you for joining me on this broadcast. It's clearly an important week when it comes to what the world can expect. Is the war actually winding down? There's so much to expect and so much to hope for, but we'll get to know that in the coming days. Thank you so much for joining us on this show. Moving on to the other big story, and this is on domestic politics. Well, the political fight over the Rashtriya Swayam Sevak Sangh has intensified after Karnataka Minister, Home Minister of Karnataka, Priyank Kharge, saw details on the organization's legal and financial status. And this triggered a sharp response from the chief of the RSS, the Sarsangh Chalak of the RSS, Mohan Bhagwat. In a two-page letter to Mohan Bhagwat, Priyank Kharge, who's the Home Minister of Karnataka, pointed out that the RSS has significant presence in Karnataka. It has around 60,000 shakhas. That's what he has written in his letter. He says that the organization also has affiliated activities across the state. And he argued that such a large organization cannot remain outside legal oversight. Calling the demand politically motivated, Mohan Bhagwat has said that the RSS works openly, and he questioned why registration should even become an issue now. The RSS has nothing to hide, he said. Our events are always out in the open for everybody to see. That's what he said. Now, is this about transparency, accountability and legal status of ideological organizations, or is it just plain politics that's playing out? Should organizations with massive political and social influence actually be brought under greater public scrutiny, or is this simply another political and ideological battle between the Congress Party and the BJP ecosystem? That's what we discuss in the next few minutes. We have bites and reactions from people.
3: I am very clear. I have raised some legal issues. I have asked some constitutional questions. Let Mr. Mohan Bhagwat answer. Let the RSS answer. Why should I answer? They are the ones, right, who are not registered. Wo kyun registration nahi kara rahe karke main kaise bata sakta hu?
4: There are so many unregistered things going on. And we are not secretive, we are working on open ground. We are calling people and telling them about Sangha. This is politics. And all these things, gimmicks are being tried. Don't even do that. We are used to it. So I don't need to respond.
1: Well, there's some important points that Priyank Kharge has pointed out in his two-page letter, where he says that the organization has massive presence, not just in Karnataka, but across the country, and that he says that it's also important to fix accountability because the organization also carries out route marches, it also carries

0: out mobilization programs, and such an organization cannot function without making the list of its office bearers public and also needs to have legal oversight. Of course, Mohan Bhagwat has reacted very strongly to this, saying that the RSS has nothing to hide and that the RSS does not take funds from the government, so there's no need for it to be registered. We are joined by Brijesh Kalapa of the Congress Party and Rakesh Sinha of the BJP. Thank you, both of you, for joining me here. Mr. Sinha, in Priyank Kharge's letter, he says that RSS has extensive organizational presence. He says that around 60,000 shakhas in Karnataka alone, and that there is regular mobilization that the organization does, and that cannot be treated as private and informal arrangement, and hence there needs to be, you know, at least scope for legitimate questions that can be asked on, you know, how the organization is accountable, what is its financial status, where did it get permissions from, and is it compliant with the law of the country. How do you see this as problematic? Do you see this as political, or do you see this as just an ideological war?
1: Look, this has nothing to do with any ideology or any accountability. What Kharge is raising is just to enhance his career by riding the anti-RSS jump. This is an old tactic which has been applied in Indian politics since 1940s. And 1950s, 60s, and after Janata Party split in 1979, the most of the socialist leaders applied anti-RSSism to galvanize the support and remain in the limelight. So this is not going to be now applied, and Kharge is a failed politician. Therefore, he is doing all such nonsense, raising all such nonsense questions. He forgets that RSS has the largest number of social activism in Karnataka. Largest number of the institutions it is running for the children, for education, Vidya Bharati, Sanskar Bharati, and so many organizations of this Sangh. So he is aware of that. Only thing is that he wants to be at the helms of affair of the Karnataka Congress, and he wants to be number one. That is his tragedy. So I think that he is trying to imitate Rahul Gandhi, which Rahul Gandhi had failed himself. For the last 10 years, Rahul Gandhi had raised only questions that RSS hand in Gandhi's association, RSS is a fascist organization, RSS is an undemocratic organization, but he could not garner yield anything. So Kharge is just repeating the unyielding things which Rahul failed.
0: Okay, Mr.
1: Last thing I want to say about Kharge.
0: Yes, yes, Mr. Sinha.
1: The last thing, that Priyank Kharge, Priyank Kharge wants to inherit his father's legacy. But he forgets that his father has a long career. He had been once a socialist leader. He did a grassroots work. He was born with a silver spoon in his mouth. So I think his confrontation with the RSS is not going to give any good image to him. And lastly, there is a difference between the big and great. In Indian politics, there have been many great politicians who had some ideas, intellectual perception about the RSS and the political understanding. But Priyank Kharge lacks both the idea and intellectual understanding. So I just reject his objection and the question raised. He's not a headmaster that he would ask the question and Mohan Bhagwat ji and Dattatreya ji would go and answer him. We are not accountable to the petty politician like Kharge.
0: But let me point out that, you know, Priyank Kharge has not done this for the first time. He has been consistently sort of criticizing the RSS and pointing out to questions of accountability. But there is also this feeling that this controversy will politically benefit the BJP and the RSS by, you know, by helping them project themselves as being targeted yet again. And Mr. Bhagwat, you heard what he said today. He's saying that, you know, there's nothing, you know, that we need to hide because we do everything out in the open. And he also says that the RSS had submitted a written constitution to the government in the 60s. So why is the Congress party going after the RSS?
2: Yeah, I think the issue really is this, Vasudha, is that, yes, there is an organization which came into existence during the British times, yes. But it's also true that that organization was never antithetical to the British. The RSS never fought for the freedom of the country. So obviously, you know, even somebody like Vinayak Damodar Savarkar used to receive a pension from the British government.

0: And that was a huge pension at that time. 60 rupees at that time was a massive sum, right? So it's also true that the RSS was never...
1: But Mr. Kalappa Savarkar was not part of the RSS, right? That you know, he was part of the Hindu Mahasabha. So, you know, my point is something that happened in the past cannot be the prism to look at an organization today. Like the Congress today is very different from the Congress that was during Nehru's era. So why can't the Congress party look at Mohan Bhagwat's Congress differently from the way it looked at M.S. Golwalkar's Congress?
0: No, see, I'm not speaking of Mr. Bhagwat or Mr. Golwalkar or anything. It's a simple issue. Point is this, that there is a organization which has several subheads and they have a huge amount of money which is flowing in and out, right? So if that is the case, then if even five, six of us decide to form a society, we have to register ourselves under the Societies Registration Act or under the Trusts Act or under the Companies Act. But here is an organization which is so massive, right? And there is obviously a huge infusion of funds. There have been several of these amounts which have been, taken away. Somebody has stolen some several amount of funds. All this has happened. And there are police, complaints to prove this. So is it not necessary for the government to know what is the strength of the organization, where it the money goes? And I think this will help that organization also to give a good color to itself. Because even as a Hindu, I'd like to ask myself that as a Hindu, why should this an organization be away from public scrutiny? Why should they not submit to public scrutiny? Because every organization in the country does, even the BCCI, Board of Cricket Control, is a registered organization. Which organization is not? Political parties, BJP, Congress, all registered. Okay. Why does one organization have to claim that no, is the Hindu religion registered? Therefore, we don't register ourselves. Then that is no answer. You are surely not the only representative of the Hindu religion, right? So the point is this. If you have to show some transparency, I think it's very essential. Just register yourself.
1: You know, this is just about processes. It's about just seeking accountability, transparency, and public disclosure that several other organizations do on their own. What's wrong if the RSS does that? That's the big point that the Congress is making.
2: You know, there are three important things about the RSS. First, that as far as Congress raised this role in the freedom movement, the gentleman forgets that Dr. K.B. Hedgewar was a freedom fighter. He went to jail in 1921 and 30 in the civil disobedience movement, and RSS people participated in 1942 Quit India movement, and they backed the Congress from the back door. So I don't want to go in that in the debate about the past of the RSS. We have to discuss the contemporary situation. RSS is a movement. It is an ideological movement. Its ideological movement is a very inclusive in its nature, that it goes to the Dalit areas, it goes to the tribal areas. All the such organizations are registered. So you see, the Vanvasi Kalyan Ashram is a registered organization. Seva Bharati is a registered organization. Akhil Bharati Vidyarthi Parishad is a registered organization. So where is the question of not getting registered? RSS is an umbrella ideological movement which is it is just like a river, it flows. And so people come to the RSS to serve the nation in different way with different institutions. So you can't compare RSS to there was a registered organization, Seva Dal. What happened to that? It became the saluting organization of Sonia Gandhi and Rahul Gandhi. So RSS is not a saluting organization. It is saluting the nation. It is saluting the common people. It is not the organization of the rich and the capitalist people. Most common people contribute by Guru Dakshina. Right from 1925, you know, I'm giving just one example. Ghanshyam Das Birla offered donation to RSS. RSS refused that time. Madan Mohan Malviya ji went to Nagpur and said that he would assist RSS and he would collect money to create, to build an office. RSS refused. There are several instances. till the date, RSS does not depend on outside money.
1: We, Swayam
2: Sevaks, contribute as a Guru Dakshina.
1: Yeah, Mr. Sinha is making this point that the RSS may not be formally registered as a society, trust, NGO or political party, but, you know, Seva Bharti, Vidya Bharti, Sanskar Bharti, all of them have been registered. So it just may be a technicality.
0: Here is a political party or a grouping which made so much about Sonia Ji's, Indian citizenship, right? Now, surely we all know Sonia Ji is the great-granddaughter of, daughter-in-law of Pandit Jawaharlal Nehru, Indira Ji, Nehru Ji, and Rajiv Ji, and so on and so forth. But they made a big issue of this, right? So is it one rule for Sonia Ji and another rule for the RSS? You see, if they are going to submit to the Indian laws, right? And let's assume that they have not done so while they were in British India. Of course, they were friendly with the British and so on and so forth. That's a different matter. But now they are in their own country. Don't they trust their own country? Don't they trust the laws of their own country? Don't they trust what happens within the religion of our own country? Because every temple also, even if you're going to have a charitable trust to start a temple or a religious trust, that temple is registered. Why does it take away from registering the RSS? What is great about the RSS that it shouldn't register itself? Okay. Even the Ayodhya Ram Temple, that is also
1: registered. Mr. Kalappa, I'm completely out of time. Mr. Kalappa, thank you so much. And Mr. Sinha, thank you so much. A lot of it seems to be for political messaging. And like the BJP points out that the RSS has nothing to hide, but the Congress saying that if there's nothing to hide, why not register? Now, this is an evolving debate, but the RSS at the center of a flashpoint between the BJP and the Congress party. Thank you, Rakesh Sinha. And thank you, Brijesh Kalappa, for joining me on this broadcast. Meanwhile, tempers flared after India's heartbreaking super over defeat to Sri Lanka in the ODI, chasing a tense finish. India needed 8 runs off the final ball, but Sri Lankan bowler Muthukumaran nailed a perfect yorker to seal the win. What followed sparked a controversy as Vaibhav Suryavanshi appeared unhappy with the celebrations and he exchanged heated words with Sri Lankan players. Now, the situation quickly escalated when Vaibhav Suryavanshi allegedly pushed an opposition player, forcing teammates and senior wicketkeeper to step in and separate the players. The dramatic contest witnessed several heated minutes with emotions boiling over.
3: Maintaining sportsmanship is very, very important.
4: Well, Northern Hero, quit coming into this game.

0: What seems settled for me is unfinished business. So I rewind, I pause, I reflect, I dig, until what's buried stands up to be counted. Breaking ground, not just headlines, the meaning behind them. This is Breaking Ground with me, Vedika Sood.
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8: Welcome back. Well, a political storm has erupted in Kerala after three vice chancellors attended an RSS centenary event that was addressed by the RSS chief Mohan Bhagwat. Now, Chief Minister of Kerala, V.D. Satheesan, has termed the participation a grave lapse, saying it undermined the dignity of the Vice Chancellor's office and went against Kerala's educational institutions. He, in fact, said that by attending a program led by the RSS leader who preaches extreme communalism, they have undermined that respect. He also demanded an apology, asserting that any act promoting communalism cannot be condoned. The BJP has hit back strongly with Kerala BJP Chief Rajiv Chandrasekhar defending the Vice Chancellor's presence, arguing that the RSS is not a banned organization and that there is no restriction on attending its programs. The BJP has also demanded that Satheesan withdraw his remarks, turning the controversy into a fresh ideological flashpoint in the state.
9: അത് ഒരു വിദ്യാഭ്യാസ പരിപാടിയിലൊന്നും അല്ലല്ലോ അവർ പങ്കെടുത്തത്. ആർ എസ് എസിൻ്റെ പരിപാടിയിൽ പി സിമാർ പങ്കെടുക്കുന്നത് ഗുണകരമായ ഒന്നല്ല, അതിൻ്റെ ആവശ്യമില്ല. അത്തരം പരിപാടികളിൽ നിന്ന് അവർ വിട്ടു 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
10: അഭിപ്രായം. Regarding the participation of three vice chancellors in a program addressed by RSS Chief Shri Mohan Bhagwat is ridiculous. Because there is no law which prohibits the participation of Vice Chancellor or anyone else in a program of RSS. Because RSS is not a banned organization. There is no law which prohibits anybody from participating in that.
8: Karnataka Minister Priyank Kharge has called on the RSS to disclose its legal status, organizational structure and source of funding, arguing that an organization of its scale should adhere to the same standards of transparency and accountability as other institutions. In a two-page letter to Mohan Bhagwat, Kharge pointed out that the RSS has a significant presence in Karnataka and said that such a large organization cannot remain outside legal oversight. Mohan Bhagwat, however, hit back at Karnataka government's demand, saying that the RSS does not require registration as it does not even receive the government funding.
11: I am very clear. I have raised some legal issues. I have asked some constitutional questions. Let Mr. Mohan Bhagwat answer. Let the RSS answer. Why should I answer? They are the ones, right, who are not registered. Wo kyun registration nahi kara rahe karke main kaise bata sakta hu?
12: There are so many unregistered things going on. And we are not secretive. We are working on open ground. We are calling people and telling them about Sangha. This is politics. And all these things, gimmicks are being tried. We don't do that. We are used to it.

0: I don't need to respond.
1: Now let's get you a headline that's going viral in the sports field, where India's young batter Vaibhav Suryavanshi was involved in a heated exchange with Sri Lankan players following a tense super over finish, with emotions that were running high after the dramatic conclusion to the match. The confrontation reportedly took place near the boundary as players from both the sides exchanged words after the final result. While the exact trigger for the argument remains unclear, the incident briefly overshadowed an otherwise thrilling contest. Team officials and support staff stepped in to calm the situation, and the players eventually dispersed without any physical altercation.
2: Well, Northern Hero, we're coming into this game.
3: Oh, look at the draw. Oh, no, that's not nice. That is not nice. That is not nice. You need to be very, very careful out there in the middle. Maintaining sportsmanship is very, very important.
1: And well, that's all that we could pack in this edition. Thank you for staying with us. Good night and goodbye.

0: This is where the future shows up first. Conversations with the biggest names in tech and AI. Putting tech through its paces. No fancy jargon or spec sheets, just what matters. If it's shaping the future, you'll see it here first. The Tesla Model Y. This is Tech 360. 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
2: 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I have been a fan of NDTV for a long time.
3: Many of the nominees are extremely close together in terms of what they've done.
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0: Without a hook, no way. The message is clear. It's 2026. You've got to be real in a world of reels. You've got to be original in a world where everything seems generated.
8: That's it. 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
1: He has tracked the pulse of power from Washington to Korea. Witnessed history being made in global capitals and conflict zones. Brought clarity to complex issues of national security and international affairs. Aditya Raj Kaul, covering international affairs like no one else, only on NDTV Network. 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
10: You're watching NDTV 24/7. The hope is that beyond this election, this will be one of the major issues. With multiple challengers in the fray, the TMC also has done a bit of DJ. Remember, this is also a district that has been plagued by communal violence. Come to some of the sabhas that the BJP is also organizing, especially in the villages of West Bengal.
1: When stories have impact,
11: Padmatar Joshi, managing editor and prime time anchor.
1: The news has influence. The buck stops here with Padmaja Joshi.
10: Your work is being watched by people. You think that you're making an impact in this time. I think that's really a huge validation, very rewarding. And I'm pretty certain that Team NDTV will go from strength to strength.
1: The front lines of Kargil. The Fury of Operation Sindhu.
12: Hello and welcome. You're watching NDTV 24/7 with me, Tanisha Avasthi. Lots lined up for you on this edition. But first, as always, the headlines. Trump and Iran reach tentative deal to end the war and reopen Hormuz. Oil prices fall and shares jump after United States-Iran deal announced. West Bengal political shake-up. TMC rebels joined forces with NCPI and NDA. Sources tell NDTV that some rebels want complete breakaway from the TMC symbol, name and legacy. Karnataka government versus RSS. State Home Minister Priyanka Kharge writes to RSS chief Mohan Bhagwat, seeks transparency on finances and accounts, ask organization to register. RSS chief meanwhile hits back, says do not need to register as we are not receiving government funds. Noida International Airport begins passenger flights. First IndiGo flight from Lucknow carries farmers who gave their land for Jewar Airport. Farmers meet Uttar Pradesh Chief Minister Yogi Adityanath. After India's ace defeat to Sri Lanka, eight tempers rise as Vaibhav Suryavanshi gets into heated argument and pushes a Sri Lankan player.

0: All right, we're starting this edition with breaking news that's coming in. We learned that there is a statement that Trump has issued, and this is on the United States-Iran deal. Trump has now said that Iran will not be having a nuclear weapon, and the same has been agreed in the deal. He has also said that the deal will be made public soon. Remember, Friday, 19th of June is the date that they have given to make the deal public in Switzerland, and all eyes will be on the details of the deal. We have the Trump statement also on where he said that Iran will not be having a nuclear weapon. Let's listen in to that.
1: An Obama deal, and when I terminated that, it was very important because it was a road to a nuclear weapon. It was a horrible deal for the United States. It was a deal where billions of dollars was given to Iran. It was a deal where $1.7 billion in cash was put on a Boeing 757, I guess, right? But it was put on a big, beautiful Boeing 757. They needed a Boeing 747, to be honest with you, because it was a lot of cash. $1.7 billion was taken out of the banks and given to Iran. And on top of that, tens of billions of dollars was paid. So they tried to bribe them to make a deal, and that didn't work. It never works. And we've done a great job, and hopefully it's going to be a good relationship, and we're going to get along. And if we don't, we go back to where we started, but I don't think that's going to be necessary. The Iran deal that we made is going to bring a lot of success to the world, because I'm very happy to say very, very signed. The deal's all signed. And the strait is already partially opened. As you know, they're doing a little hunting for a couple of mines that they've already found, but it's essentially, ships are starting to go out now. On Friday, it'll be completely opened. We got along very well with Iran. It's a different set of leaders. As you know, the first set is gone, the second set is gone, and we found the third set to be very smart, strong, very smart, but we ended up making a deal. I felt badly that we had to go back on the attack for two nights. And I thought a third, but we made it before that happened. But I think a lot of great things are going to happen in the Middle East right now. And very importantly, the oil is plummeting down, and the stock market is shooting up like a rocket today, like record kind of numbers. And the oil has taken its biggest plunge, and we're into the low numbers. Not quite back yet, Kevin, to the extent, but we're getting close to the numbers we were before it all started. And the main thing is that Iran will not have a nuclear weapon. They fully agreed to that with strong policing powers, and they won't have a nuclear weapon, which is what it was all about, because they probably would have used it if they had it.
0: That was a statement from Donald Trump. Vishal, my colleague, is joining me on the broadcast. Vishal, so far, so good. The deal seems like it can end the war finally. There will be no ceasefire. There will be no pause in the war, and that it could end forever. But when we dive deeper, are there certain sticking points that are there between United States and Iran that are still the point of contentions when it comes to the final deal?
2: Of course, Anisha, there are a lot of things that we can talk about at the moment. First off, Strait of Hormuz itself. There's no clear wording as to how it will be opened again and how US will unblock whatever blockade it has put there since the April 15th. So there is no clear wording on that. So shipping companies across the globe are quite skeptical. Even if the war stops, they don't know when and where and how they will actually resume the shipping routes. And then we have to talk about the Iran nuclear program that seems to be also missing from this, you know, whole deal at the moment. There will be a 60-day period where US and Iran will talk about that.
0: Right.
2: But whether Iran has actually agreed to these big terms that US was talking about, all of that is remaining unclear at the moment.
0: Charles, thank you very much for getting us those details. Now, the most significant diplomatic breakthrough in the Middle East in years was this. Washington and Tehran have announced a preliminary agreement, I beg your pardon, that was aimed at ending hostilities and restoring stability in the region. Now, United States President Donald Trump said that the deal will bring peace. It will reopen the Strait of Hormuz for global shipping and also ensure the immediate resumption of oil flows. Iran, however, says an MOU with the United States will be signed in Geneva on June 19, but has also cautioned that the agreement does not mean that Tehran will trust its longtime adversary. There are certain reactions coming in on that top development. Let's listen in.
3: The deal does fundamentally is two things. It immediately reopens the Straits of Hormuz. We're already seeing in the past 24 hours more traffic flow. You see oil prices coming down. But you also have the long-term commitment that Iran will never develop or procure a nuclear weapon. Those are two very big wins for the American people. I think the important thing to understand is that the agreement is fundamentally built around a two-step verification process. We say to the Iranians, you are welcome to have access to an unsanctioned economy. You're welcome to be reinvited into the world economy, but only if you honor the commitments that you make in this agreement. So that's the leverage point and simultaneously the enforcement mechanism we have over their nuclear program.
4: بر اساس این یادداشت تفاهم طرف آمریکایی موظف میشه به رفع همه تحریم ها اهم از ثانویه و اولیه و تحریم های شورای امنیت قطعنامه های زیربط شورای حکام آژانس.
0: Now, let's be honest here. The announcement does sound dramatic. Washington and Tehran claiming that they have reached a peace deal after months of confrontation. But beyond the headlines, there are key questions that still remain unanswered. What exactly has been agreed to? Who is committing to what? And can this fragile breakthrough even survive the realities of the region? Our next report takes you closer to the looks of the gaps between the promises and the fine print.
5: The guns may be falling silent, but the fog of uncertainty is far from lifting. After months of conflict, the US and Iran have announced a peace deal that both sides claim will end hostilities and reopen the strategically vital Strait of Hormuz. Trump has declared the deal complete and hailed it as a victory for peace and global energy security. But there is a catch. The actual text of the agreement has not been made public. Even basic details remain disputed. Trump says the strait is open, but Iranian media says reopening will happen only after a formal signing. Then comes the biggest question of all, Iran's nuclear program. The issue that sparked the confrontation in the first place has not been resolved. Instead, both sides have reportedly agreed to a 60-day negotiation period. Iran still possesses enriched uranium, which is just one step away from reaching weapons-grade level. And what about Lebanon? Iran insists the ceasefire covers all fronts, including Lebanon. But multiple truce agreements pertaining to it have fallen flat in the recent weeks, raising serious doubts over whether every player in the region is truly on board. For now, markets are cheering, oil prices are falling, and diplomats are claiming success. But until the commitments are tested, the biggest question remains: is this the dawn of a lasting peace? Or merely an intermission before the next crisis? Bureau report for NDTV World.
0: Now, this highly anticipated ceasefire agreement is officially expected to be signed this Friday in Switzerland. While international markets react to the de-escalation, the strategic relief is nowhere more palpable than in the national capital. Now, New Delhi stands to secure immense economic, human and diplomatic dividends from the peace deal. Full details in our next report.

0: As the guns fall silent across West Asia, the economic and strategic relief is reverberating directly into India. For millions of Indian families, the ceasefire is personal. It secures the physical safety of the vast Indian diaspora across the Gulf and ensures that Indian seafarers navigate international waters without being caught in a geopolitical crossfire. With import vulnerabilities eased, domestic consumers get a direct cushion against volatile global shock. Crucial maritime choke points open up completely following the announced removal of the naval blockade. Unhindered passage ensures the vital shipments of LPG and LNG flow directly into Indian ports without the threat of wartime disruptions. On the global chessboard, the strategic India-Middle East-Europe economic corridor gets a new lease of life. Stalled by months of conflict, planning for this massive China alternative trade route can now rapidly resume. The peace deal also insulates India's multi-billion dollar remittance pipeline. Steady economic activity in the Gulf means secure jobs for Indian nationals, averting a sudden domestic employment crisis. Domestic finance markets are already reflecting the optimism. As global geopolitical risk premium drops, foreign capital flight stops, stabilizing the Indian rupee and boosting investor confidence. Ultimately, peace allows New Delhi to escape a complex diplomatic tightrope. With stability restored, India can pivot from active crisis management straight back into aggressive economic diplomacy. Bureau Report, NDTV World.
1: Shifting our focus to some breaking news that's coming in, Slovakia has conferred its highest honor, the Order of the White Double Cross, on Prime Minister Modi. Now, this is the 33rd global honor bestowed by a country upon Prime Minister Modi. Prime Minister Modi was conferred Slovakia's highest civilian honor, and this is the Order of the White Double Cross during his

0: visit. It marked the 33rd international award bestowed on him by a foreign nation. Prime Minister Modi is also, remember, the first Indian Prime Minister to visit Slovakia. Aditya, my colleague, is joining me on the phone line for more details. Yes, Aditya.
1: Well, yes, this is the 33rd global honour bestowed upon Prime Minister Narendra Modi by any country. This is Slovakia, where Prime Minister Modi was just conferred the highest honour, the Order of the White Double Cross, first class. And, of course, earlier in the day, we saw several meetings taking place. This is, in fact, a historic visit in many ways because this is the very first Prime Minister who has ever visited Slovakia. In fact, Prime Minister met the Slovakian Prime Minister, Robert Fico, and there was a joint statement that was announced from spanning defense, counterterrorism, trade, technology, energy, as well as culture and people-to-people contact. Remember, Slovakia is one of the biggest countries where, personal automobiles are there, and there is a huge research and development and defense technology partnership also. There have been some MOUs that were signed in the 90s, but now it was, prudent to look at the relationship in the newer dimension. Earlier in the day, we had Prime Minister visiting the Presidential Palace as well, and now a special ceremony where the Prime Minister was honored. And, of course, this will pave the way for newer ties between Slovakia and India, and also happens with the backdrop of the India-EU FTA.
0: All right, Aditya, thank you very much for sharing those details with us. From international, let's move across to some national breaking news that's coming in. We learned that Abhishek Banerjee has finally left the ED office after 10 hours of questioning. Now, slamming the agency, Abhishek Banerjee, while speaking to the media, said and hit out of the rebel camp, in fact, saying that those who have left the TMC are actually scared of the agency heat on them. We have a reaction also coming in from the TMC leader, Abhishek Banerjee. Let's listen into that.
2: সাহায্য সহযোগিতা করা যেগুলো তাদের গেতার্থে আনার প্রয়োজন যে প্রশ্নগুলো আমাকে করেছে এবং তারা তাদের কাজ করছেন রাজনৈতিক প্রেসার আছে না আছে আমি সেটা যাব না তার কারণ বিজেপি নিয়ে যত কম বলা যায় তত ভালো 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
0: Now, the political crisis within the TMC has deepened dramatically with the rebel camp taking its biggest step yet. The delegation of rebel TMC MPs met the Lok Sabha Speaker Om Birla in the national capital, and this happened yesterday, and they also claimed to have informed him of their decision to merge with the Nationalist Citizens Party while also seeking separate seating arrangements in the parliament. Now, the rebel MP Sudhir Bandyopadhyay says that the court will now decide on who actually is the real TMC. TMC MLA Madan Mitra, meanwhile, has accused the descendants of doing injustice to the party, calling their move unfair and a betrayal of the organization that helped elevate them. All eyes are now on Speaker Om Birla, on who has received the letters from both factions of the TMC. He will take the final decision on whether to approve the rebel MP's merger with the NCPI and whether to permit them to sit separately in the Lok Sabha or not.
3: Party ka neta sunega tab na hoga. Discuss to nahi hota hai. Dictatorship chalta hai. Chup chup ke sab karta hai. 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
4: Landed in the beautiful state of Andhra Pradesh, which has no shortage of its own superstars, and that's why it's our pleasure to be joined today on NDTV by Pawan Kalyan, the Deputy Chief Minister of Andhra Pradesh. Good to have you, sir. You were recently denied permission, sir, on Telangana Formation Day.
5: I think somehow they're scared. Otherwise, there is no need for them to deny permission.
4: Is the India bloc, you know, up on its last legs?
5: I had seen in my family, they were very strong supporters of Congress as long as Indira Gandhi was. Even to an extent, Rajiv Gandhi was there. They could slowly, but the disconnect started because of their policies. I really expected some kind of a greater understanding when this man, Mr. Rahul Gandhi, if I go and meet people, that gives me a very entire greater understanding, greater depth. But I felt after walking from Kanyakumari to Kashmir, and the way he understood, he made, then I said he has become more shallow.
4: You know, it was genuinely a first day, first show kind of perfect political storm for Vijay. What went through your mind when you saw it unfold?
5: I came to politics in 2007, and from then...
4: Two decades.
5: Two decades.
4: Yeah, amazing.
5: And it was a tough journey for me. And sometimes I felt like giving up. Sometimes I feel like, why the hell I did? I was in politics. I wish I could have such kind of smooth journey like Mr. Vijay. In that way, I said, okay, I was envious. Yeah.
4: You have a good relationship with the BJP and especially with Prime Minister Modi.
5: This man is the future of our country. Mm. And we need it.
3: What seems settled for me is unfinished business. So I rewind, I pause, I reflect, I dig, until what's buried stands up to be counted. Breaking ground, not just headlines, the meaning behind them. This is Breaking Ground with me, Vedika Sood.
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14: This is the show where we bring you all the hot and happenings from the world of entertainment and lifestyle.
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0: Welcome back. Well, a political storm has erupted in Keralam after three vice chancellors attended an RSS centenary event that was addressed by the RSS chief Mohan Bhagwat. Now, Chief Minister of Keralam, V.D. Satheesan, has termed the participation a grave lapse, saying it undermined the dignity of the Vice Chancellor's office and went against Keralam's educational institutions. He, in fact, said that by attending a program led by the RSS leader who preaches extreme communalism, they have undermined that respect. He also demanded an apology, asserting that any act promoting communalism cannot be condoned. The BJP has hit back strongly with Keralam BJP Chief Rajiv Chandrasekhar defending the Vice Chancellor's presence, arguing that the RSS is not a banned organisation and that there is no restriction on attending its programmes. The BJP has also demanded that Satheesan withdraw his remarks, turning the controversy into a fresh ideological flashpoint in the state.
1: അത് ഒരു വിദ്യാഭ്യാസ പരിപാടിയിലൊന്നും അല്ലല്ലോ അവർ പങ്കെടുത്തത്. RSS പരിപാടിയിൽ PC മാർ പങ്കെടുക്കുന്നത് ഗുണകരമായ ഒന്നല്ല, അതിൻ്റെ ആവശ്യമില്ല. അത്തരം പരിപാടികളിൽ നിന്ന് അവർ വിട്ടു നിൽക്കേണ്ടതായിരുന്നു. വൈസ് ചാൻസലർമാരെന്ന് പറയുന്നത് വിദ്യാഭ്യാസ രംഗത്തെ ഏറ്റവും 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
2: അഭിപ്രായം. Regarding the participation of three vice chancellors in a program addressed by RSS Chief Shri Mohan Bhagwat is ridiculous, because there is no law which prohibits the participation of Vice Chancellor or anyone else in a program of RSS, because RSS is not a banned organization. There is no law which prohibits anybody from participating in that.
0: Karnataka Minister Priyank Kharge has called on the RSS to disclose its legal status, organizational structure and source of funding, arguing that an organization of its scale should adhere to the same standards of transparency and accountability as other institutions. In a two-page letter to Mohan Bhagwat, Kharge pointed out that the RSS has a significant presence in Karnataka and said that such a large organization cannot remain outside legal oversight. Mohan Bhagwat, however, hit back at Karnataka government's demand, saying that the RSS does not require registration as it does not even receive the government funding.
3: I am very clear. I have raised some legal issues. I have asked some constitutional questions. Let Mr. Mohan Bhagwat answer. Let the RSS answer. Why should I answer? They are the ones, right, who are not registered. Wo kyun registration nahi kara rahe karke main kaise bata sakta hu?
4: There are so many unregistered things going on, and we are not secretive. We are working on open ground. We are calling people and telling them about Sangha. This is politics, and all these things, gimmicks are being tried. Don't even do that. We are used to it, so I don't need to respond.
0: Now let's get you a headline that's going viral in the sports field, where India's young batter Vaibhav Suryavanshi was involved in a heated exchange with Sri Lankan players following a tense super over finish, with emotions that were running high after the dramatic conclusion to the match. The confrontation reportedly took place near the boundary as players from both the sides exchanged words after the final result. While the exact trigger for the argument remains unclear, the incident briefly overshadowed an otherwise thrilling contest. Team officials and support staff stepped in to calm the situation, and the players eventually dispersed without any physical altercation.
5: Well, Northern Hero, quit coming into this game.
6: Oh, look at the draw. No, that's not nice. That is not nice. That is not nice.

0: Nice. You need to be very, very careful out there in the middle. Maintaining sportsmanship is very, very important.
1: And well, that's all that we could pack in this edition. Thank you for staying with us. Good night and goodbye.
2: Five hours to go for all of DKS's dreams to come true. I'm going to try and get more into the crowds. Here are the pictures, Siddaramaiah.
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2: 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You can never predict what's going to happen in Tamil Nadu politics.
6: 21 days in Kashmir. Unfiltered list of things I saw and observed on the ground.
2: Very special ground report from the line of control. There were some children who've lost limbs in the shelling.
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16: I'm delighted to be chairing a committee of such distinguished fellow businessmen, bankers. It's just lovely to be back on this NDTV. Jury, I have been a fan of NDTV for a long time.
17: Many of the nominees are extremely close together in terms of what they've done.
18: Gender parity to be reflected in while we choose leadership as well.
1: Thanks very much for tuning in to NDTV. I'm Padmaja Joshi, and as always, on every story that matters, especially the big political story of the day, the buck stops here. What's happening in the new political landscape across our country? Is it simply a case of mergers and acquisitions or actual murder of democracy from West Bengal to even places like Jharkhand and Maharashtra? That's going to be a big focus in light of what has happened in West Bengal, where finally a new party, NCPI, has emerged with 20 whole Lok Sabha MPs. At 8:30, we'll talk about this legal issue that everyone is talking about. Is this merger even allowed? Is it legal? Or is this actually something that's going to be shot down in courts? A Supreme Court judgment vis-a-vis Maharashtra is being quoted with regard to what's happening in West Bengal. We'll have Mahesh Jethmalani join us and decode all of that. But first, right at the top, let's talk about what has happened over the weekend in West Bengal. Power at any cost. That is the charge against the BJP at a time when parties in the opposition seem to be in free fall. And it's not just limited to West Bengal, like I said.

0: company than a political project.
1: Padmaja, good evening.
0: Yes, Charu Pragya, the question is to you.
1: I hope my connection is steady. See, the bottom line of this entire discussion is that NDA is increasingly cohesive and India Alliance actually doesn't even know whether an alliance exists or not. And it is not our responsibility to make the opposition better. It's as simple as that. And you know, all the statements which are coming from opposition leaders, the likes of which go like, you won on the basis of defeating BJP and now you want to join BJP. Actually, no. You won because you wanted to work for your people, and TMC has done exactly the opposite of that. Tell me, if the entire state suffers, if the entire population of a state is feeling bogged down with the kind of not just misgovernance, but literally terrorism that was going on in a state, is that not going to bother even leaders? Because tomorrow, who's going to give them any votes? Mm. So anyone who's aligned to nation building, to being there for society in a right and positive way, they are going to eventually align with the NDA. And I believe in this very, very firmly. Mm. Tell me, what did Mamata Banerjee do after losing this election? And Padmaja, at the same time, other leaders had also lost elections, right? Tamil Nadu was a power change. In Kerala, there was a power change. Did those sitting chief ministers go around crying like a teenager, throwing a tantrum and say, I refuse to resign? The only person who did that was Mamata Banerjee. Possibly, maybe, if she had conducted herself with a slight bit of grace, this wouldn't have happened. And today, talking about the India Alliance is actually a non-starter, because the India Alliance never existed. It didn't exist in 2023 and it naturally does not exist in 2026. They are fighting each other everywhere in whichever state you go. All of this is optics. They click one picture together and at the end of the day, the only thing they align on is their hatred for one leader.
0: Okay, so you're saying that all of these people are coming with the NDA with the intention of nation building. I want to point out to a few of the people who have now declared that they are going to be, you know, working with the NDA after joining the NCPI. Let's take a look at some of the antecedents of these people who are working or going to work in nation building along with the NDA, Charu Pragya. So first off the bat, of course, is Shayuni Ghosh herself. Shayuni Ghosh, who until a month ago was being attacked by your party. She is famous for putting that cartoon on social media where there was a condom on a shivling. Subsequently, that entire campaign, she was talking about Mamata ki shamta. She said, Amare aankhon mein Kaaba aur dil mein Madina. Your party attacked her for it. Then, of course, you've got people like Abu Tahir Khan. You've got people like Sudeep Bandopadhyay. What are the antecedents like? Sudeep Bandopadhyay has also been questioned in the past. Can we go faster with this? Shayuni Ghosh, you already spoken about. Then we have Sudeep Bandopadhyay, arrested in Rose Valley scam in 2017. He had also earlier left the TMC. He was accused of multi-crore financial fraud. Then we have an MP from Murshidabad, Abu Tahir Khan. He's accused of inciting 2025 Murshidabad riots, and his nephew, Saifuzzaman, was actually arrested for inciting riots. Now, as a member of NCPI, they are going to be working for nation building, Charu Pragya, and you agree? You think your voters are going to agree with these?
1: No, Padmaja, you know, I'm not going to give any kind of a statement which defends the things that these people have done. Absolutely not. Wrong is going to remain wrong. But there have been people who have come out of the TMC and said a lot of them were functioning under pressure. Tausif, one of the TMC spokespersons, actually contested against his own party. And later he said, I was under extreme pressure. So forget about just the citizens of West Bengal. Even leaders have been under extreme pressure. And I believe that if you have done something which is as atrocious and shameful as that, you should come forward, apologize publicly. Hmm. But after that, shouldn't everybody be given a chance to redeem themselves if they finally want to come over to the right side, align with a political thought process which is working for the country? Let's give them a chance.
0: Right. And so they're going to be given a chance. Like I would be very interested to see when you go to Jadavpur, when you go to Murshidabad, when you go to Jangipur, whether your voters are going to be willing to give you a chance. Then let me bring in Saugata Roy, a member of parliament of the TMC as well. Mr. Roy, the BJP says we've got absolutely no hand in what is happening. Now the new NCPI is a new entity. They are the second largest constituent of the NDA in Lok Sabha. And it's all happening because they were unhappy with the misgovernance of Mamata Banerjee. Yes. They were unhappy with what's happening in TMC.
2: Nana, this is all bogus. These are all excuses. If they're so unhappy, why did they not open their mouth up to 4th May? Only after Trinamool Congress got defeated in the SME election, they have suddenly found their conscience. And they have formed a separate group. I don't know what NCPI or Cockroach Janata Party, what their name is. So, it is up to their conscience and morality as to whether they should have deserted a party which gave them a nomination, whose leader's poster they put on the walls, and whose leader campaigned for them. That is Mamata Banerjee. What are these people? Without Mamata Banerjee, they wouldn't have got 5,000 votes. Mm. So what will I say?
0: No, but then one could argue that there's definitely something really bad which has driven them to the desperation of leaving the party, knowing. And like we discussed earlier, there'll be a lot of these MPs, for example, if you've got people who will go back to Murshidabad, they will go back to Jangipur.
2: There
0: they
2: is
0: will
2: no,
0: perhaps
2: please.
0: Not get re-elected now that they're siding with the NDA. And yet they have chosen to do that. What could possibly be the reason? They've literally thrown away their career in that sense.
2: Now, I saw a statement by Abu Taher 2 days ago where he said that he will not join the BJP. What has he done? This new party is an ally of BJP and will run under the command of BJP and will accept Narendra Modi as their leader. So all this is bogus. There was no desperation. This is just greed. BJP has launched an Operation Lotus, which has two aspects.
1: No, please. Padma,
2: one is greed.
1: 10 seconds before you go to others.
2: The other is?
0: One is greed and the other
2: threat.
0: Is?
2: That's all. Threat that we shall harass you with ED, CBI, CID, this.
0: Greed and threat.
2: So that is why they have gone. There is no there was no desperation.
0: It's simple. You've got greed and threat,
2: and
0: that is the two constituents of Operation Lotus.
2: Simple.
0: Charu Pragya.
1: No, you know, one, sir, let me very respectfully remind you that instead of getting 5,000 votes on the name of Mamata Banerjee, most of these people should remember that Mamata Banerjee lost her own seat. So if she can gather 5,000 plus votes for other people in different constituencies, maybe she should have made more of an effort and gathered some votes for herself.
2: No,
1: Mamata Banerjee lost her own seat. So please, in a time like today, don't pretend that Mamata Banerjee lost her own seat. That's point number one.
2: I am not pretending anything. Don't use those words.
1: Second, let me finish. I did not interrupt you. What you're calling Operation Lotus, BJP didn't win in Kerala. BJP didn't win in Tamil Nadu. You don't see a whole long list of MLAs and MPs leaving their parties to join the NDA. It only happened in TMC. You can't keep your house together. You are not able to work for the people of West Bengal. Your leader was the one who went, sorry for the word I'm going to use, nearly berserk by saying that I am not going to resign. I'm still the chief minister. I mean, can you imagine a narrative like that? And you're blaming the BJP. Why don't you take a look at your own party and has been going on in your own home? Tell me that. And if Mamata Banerjee is...
2: I recommend next time she should collect herself and first become an
1: MLA herself before she starts taking credit for others.
0: Okay, Mr. Roy.
2: I have taken a long and hard look at my own party. I know that Mamata Banerjee has lost. I also know that Mamata Banerjee was an elected chief minister for 3 times in Bengal and she was disturbed to the utmost by the central government.
1: Even last time,
2: I do not want to listen to your harangue.
1: Consecutive times, the people of Bengal have rejected Mamata Banerjee.
0: One at a time. But you will admit that there was something wrong.
2: No,
0: if you are
2: saying
0: that these people are reacting simply to inducement from the BJP, the fact is that one of the first people to speak out to problems within the TMC was you, where you said that IPAC was pretty much running the whole party, that there was no direct communication that most people could have to the leadership. So maybe they are also disenchanted or they also were driven away from the
2: TMC because
0: of the problems that you have
2: highlighted. You are speaking too fast for me. You are speaking too fast for me. I do not know what style of speaking is that.
0: Okay, I was
2: telling you that yes, I did not have any connection with IPAC.
0: Okay,
2: I do not think.
0: No, no, I was. I,

0: There were issues within the Trinamool Congress. That IPAC was pretty much running the party at one point.
1: Yes, so.
0: You decided to stay within the party and highlight the problems. There were others maybe who thought that they couldn't deal with the problems anymore. So it's not always inducements or threats.
1: No. They never spoke out when I was speaking out.
0: Hmm.
1: These people only opened their, they were singing pains of press, praise for Mamata Banerjee. Only after 4th May, when Trinamool Congress lost, they have suddenly found their voice of conscience. And under Bhupendra Jadhav's leadership, they have formed a bloc and they have joined the Janata Cockroach Party or NCPI or something.
0: Yes, it's the NCPI. So NCPI, not the Cockroach Janata Party. But again, answer this, Tushar Gupta. You've got Saugata Roy who's saying if you had problems, you could stay within the party. You could strengthen the party. These are nothing more than rank opportunists. People who have spoken up against the BJP just a month ago, today are pretending that there's nothing that can go right with the Trinamool Congress. How is one supposed to take them seriously?
2: But nothing is going right for the Trinamool Congress. Nothing is going right for Abhishek Banerjee. When your party's stalwart is welcomed with eggs and the choicest of abuses by the people of West Bengal who have just voted him out, even the party's MPs will watch out for their political future. Look, morality, ethics, all this is very subjective. What is immoral for Saugata Roy might be efficiency or political opportunism for these MPs. That is how politics works. And why are we talking about morality now? In the 2024 Lok Sabha elections, Rahul Gandhi and Sonia Gandhi were voting for an Aam Aadmi Party candidate in New Delhi. That is moral. JDU and RJD came together in 2015 Bihar elections. That is moral. 2019, you had Mayawati and Akhilesh Yadav contesting together in that election. Is that moral? JDS and Congress in 2018 Karnataka. 2013 Aam Aadmi Party and Congress in New Delhi. 2019 Shiv Sena going with the Congress. Look, in the last decade, we have seen a lot of unholy alliances.
0: Mm.
2: Most of these alliances were formed with the one core objective of keeping the BJP out of power. Now, BJP is serving the same parties a taste of the medicine and suddenly everyone wants to ride the morality train. That is not how it works. Power is power. The MPs are watching out for the future. And think about this, Padmaja. Right now, you have 20 MPs of the TMC and 22 MPs of the DMK who are lame ducks, potential lame ducks in the Lok Sabha. They have the membership, but on the ground, they have absolutely no power.
0: Mm.
2: So expect the NDA, expect the BJP to exploit the utility on the floor of the Lok Sabha by virtue of power. That is politics 101.
0: If okay, Mamata politics Banerjee 101, not, Ashutosh. No place for being holier than thou. Jo bikne ko khada hai, aap usko khareed lije.
3: Then you should not be criticizing Indira Gandhi. Then you should not be criticizing Congress Party. You should not be playing a very holy image of the Prime Minister and the BJP. And let's accept the fact that everybody is doing the same thing. So what's the difference? So then don't play angels.
2: The difference
3: the fact
2: is
3: the BJP trying to play angels. No, I didn't disturb. I didn't disturb.
1: Sure, I didn't for disturb. Immorality.
3: Let me complete, then you come out.
0: Okay.
3: See, today I was very very enlightened by Pragya's statement. And I've reached to the conclusion that Bhupendra Yadav, Amit Shah and Subhendu Adhikari, these are the three greatest healers this country had seen. And they have healed these 20 member of parliaments. And suddenly they have become sacred and holy. See, in real words, they are the traitors.
0: Hmm.
3: There is no other word. In army, these people are called deserters. And what punishment deserters gets in army, everybody knows this. Let's not sanctify. Let's not talk about that how Congress and the Samajwadi Party had an alliance. Those were pre-poll alliances. These other people had no guts, no spine, nothing. Before 4th of May, I would have celebrated them if any of them had said a word against Mamata Banerjee before 4th of May.
0: Mm.
3: And forget about Bharatiya Janata Party. They are admitting people whom they themselves called anti-Hindu, anti-Sanatani, Deshdrohi, Bangladeshi, Rohingyas, Katmani, syndicates, Gundas, and whatnot. Now, suddenly these Gundas, anti-Hindu, anti-Sanatani have become pro-Hindu, pro-Sanatani. What kind of hypocrisy is this?
0: Answer this.
3: Tell the whole world. We are indulging into
0: the healing touch of the BJP. Now it's not just the washing machine, now it's the

0: identifying healing touch. Charu Pragya, then I'll come to Tushar Gupta, and you've got Shubhangaji also waiting very patiently. Yes, Charu Pragya, quickly.
1: Sir, please tell me, when Congress made its government Rajasthan and all of BSP joined Congress, then you were not giving all this gyan. So if somebody is leaving the Bharatiya Janata Party, going to some other political party, they're absolutely justified in your eyes. But if somebody wants to leave their party and come to BJP, then all of this comes into play. All of this comes into play. In Madhya Pradesh, the same thing happened. BSP and SP gave support to Congress. That you don't remember. Before that, do you remember the kind of dialogues that were flying between leaders of the Congress and Akhilesh Yadav, the names they were calling themselves? This has happened so many times in the name of unholy alliances. Imagine Shiv Sena forming an alliance with the Congress party, like two polar opposites coming together. Then nobody had any gyan to give. I am sorry. As of today, whichever way you want to look at it, you want to look at it like a number game, sir, let me tell you, for the first time in 12 years, one of Bharatiya Janata Party's introduced bills, NDA's bill, didn't go through, and that bill was not for any political benefit to one small section of people. It would have mattered to our entire country. We have the ability to come together.
0: Ankar, then Tushar. Yes, I'll come to you also, Shogataji. Yes.
2: Yeah, Padmaja, I'm glad that the Pragya has admitted that these MPs had gone to the BJP. This is fine.
1: No doubt about it.
2: You said it.
0: They are with the NDA, has admitted openly. They are going to work for nation building with the NDA.
1: And can I just, yeah, don't put words in my mouth. First of all, secondly,
2: let me tell you.
0: I'm perfectly on board with you, Ashutosh, if you say that all these alliances are unholy. But today, for somebody to cry death to democracy is a bit much. Especially, and let me remind you of a statement that Jairam Ramesh made in 2023. He was speaking out against TMC poaching Congress in Meghalaya and in Tripura. In Goa, two Congress leaders, Congress MLAs, were being poached by the same TMC. So today, for the TMC to cry foul is a bit rich, Ashutosh ji.
2: See, let me complete. I have known BJP in and out from the days of Govindacharyas of the world, talking about the new BJP and ek naya culture, chal charit chehra alag se. That was the BJP which ruined the career of the people who were caught on camera, took money, and their careers were ruined. Now there's a new BJP, it makes career who got on camera taking money. That's the fundamental difference, and that's the bottom line.
0: But the career of Kunal Ghosh was also Kunal Ghosh was caught on camera. He was removed from the TMC, then he was taken back, and then he has been given a ticket also. People who've been caught on camera have been given tickets by the TMC also. Careers are made all across the board. I agree with you.
2: I'm only saying this is the new BJP.
0: Is this new BJP or is this new politics? Tushar Gupta, then I'm coming to you.
2: No, it is new BJP.
0: This is new politics. BJP claims that they are better than the rest.
2: They are cleaner than the rest. They are holier than the rest.
3: Hold on. Let's be generous with facts.
2: You are also talking about politics. You are also undermining
3: politics. What is the problem? आशुतोष जी
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3: Who was in 2013 a part of the party that was formed abusing the Congress? Then in 2013, he formed the party. His party formed the government with the Congress in Delhi. It was you, Ashutosh. Today, you're lecturing.
2: Why are you getting at me? Answer my question. Is it new BJP that the people getting on?
3: Let me finish.
2: Is it good or bad?
3: Absolutely.
2: It's politics, like it was in 2013, you are no different. Don't pretend holy.
3: Who's saying holy? When did you pretend holy? You believed in the last 12 years it is holy.

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2: 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We were giving the example earlier of what the TMC itself has done. TMC, by the way, wouldn't have existed if Mamata Banerjee hadn't broken away from the Congress. She was a youth Congress leader, broke away, formed the TMC, then wholesale has poached people. Half of the people who were minister in Mamata Banerjee's cabinet came from the Congress party.
3: Exactly. But Shagata Roy, can I please add
2: just
3: that?
2: A second, please. Can I please get a word from Shagata Roy? Yes.
4: It people were guests on your show. You're continuously speaking at a fast speed. What is your question?
2: I will try to be slower, sir.
4: You're so dominating the whole. Yeah, is this the way to treat your guests?
2: Yes, let me be slower. My question.
4: What is your question?
2: Yes, my question is that today, if we are discussing about the BJP taking the support of this NCPI as a murder of democracy, does that argument hold when the TMC itself has formed as a breakaway from the Congress? When you have MLAs, ministers, who had shifted from the Congress into the TMC? This is just the nature of politics now, isn't it?
4: No, that is, you are advocating some sort of immoral politics. Mamata Banerjee started her party in 98. Mm-hmm. There are only 3 MLAs with her. From there, in 2006, she had only 29 MLAs. By fighting on the ground, she won in 2011. So Mamata Banerjee and BJP's politics is not the same. BJP is the most immoral party.
2: Mm.
4: They sam dan dand bhed. Money and threat.
2: But January 2022,
4: Lakkar and
2: the Congress, Congress accused the Trinamool of poaching its leaders in Goa. People like Luenzio Falerio were poached out of the Congress by the TMC.
4: Why are you going to Goa? We are discussing West Bengal. Have you written down the whole script in favor of BJP?
2: We are talking about that.
4: Why are you going to Goa? Speak
2: the
4: about West Bengal.
2: Standards will apply across the board, across the country, won't it?
4: No, standards will apply everywhere. But what BJP has done has this time in Bengal has broken all records. And 2 months after the results came out, BJP is vandalizing Trinamool Congress offices, beating up, giving them false cases, throwing eggs at people. The police remained silent. It's a terrible situation. You sitting in Delhi wouldn't realize how bad the state of lawlessness in Bengal is.
2: Okay, reply to this, Charu Pragya. Reply to this, and we've just had today the freshest incident of another leader of the Trinamool Congress, Kunal Ghosh. As he was leaving a meeting, he also had an egg thrown at him. Now, this is open intimidation, says Shagata Roy.
4: Yes.
2: And what do leaders do if not leave to escape this kind of treatment?
4: Yes.
2: Charu Pragya.
3: Something, Padmaja. He's worried about egg being thrown on his leaders. Did he speak up against the people, the perpetrators, those who carried out rapes and murders across West Bengal? Hundreds of them. Over 300 of them, we've built a smarak in their name.
4: One second.
3: There is absolutely no comparison. When people can come out in these massive numbers and vote against the TMC, it obviously shows that people are tired of you. The way Abhishek Banerjee was treated,
4: bogus.
3: People are tired of that. And you know what? I don't know what unholiness you're talking about and what friendship suddenly you've got. There are two blocks in politics, sir. Let me explain this like I would to a child. There are two blocks. One in power and one which sits in the opposition. When leaders leave from the opposition, they

0: to join the other bloc. So if somebody is coming over to the NDA side, it should be the obvious thing, not the surprising thing. The second thing is Congress and TMC, time and time again, have tried to pretend
1: caused by Leo Rao money.
0: 24 election ke pehle. One second, sir. Again, I did not interrupt you. I'm not done. Let me finish. Before Lok Sabha 2024, you talked about an alliance. What happened? It didn't happen. After that, during Arjika, during Sandesh Khali, Congress and TMC were also accusing each other, speaking against each other. Again, the same thing happened in the state elections. Before the votes were cast, Rahul Gandhi said, West Bengal is in such a terrible state because of Mamata Banerjee. Openly attacked and accused Mamata Banerjee, called her undemocratic, all sorts of names. And after she loses the elections today, again, you think that one hug with Sonia Gandhi is going to change the scenario and you're going to be best friends again. I'm sorry, this hypocrisy is out in the open. The whole world can see. In 1 year, you're oscillating 3 times.
2: Dr. Savatara, you call it immoral.
1: Are you a spokesman for BJP?
0: You don't know.
1: Are you a spokesman for BJP?
2: Yes, she is.
1: Why
2: the
1: are you bringing in Rahul Gandhi and Sonia Gandhi in all this?
2: She is the spokesperson.
0: Yes, I'm attacking your party, sir. And
1: West Bengal, BJP is indulging in
0: most
1: vandalism.
0: Sir, your senior
1: they are indulging
0: senior
1: in communal
0: state,
1: politics.
0: But don't tell me how to do my job. And
1: no, I don't want to advise you. I have many other things to do. So I don't want to advise you. So I think that what is happening in West Bengal is terrible. It should be condemned. This new Cockroach Janata Party or NCPI or whatever is a bogus thing.
0: They are on opposite sides of the spectrum. I am appalled at how much you understand Indian politics. My God. They are on opposite sides of the political spectrum, sir. You sit in parliament.
1: I have been in politics for a long time.
0: I won five and assembly yet you're not aware that Cockroach Janata Party and NCPI are on opposite ends of the political spectrum. I hope after the debate you will read a little bit more about it.
2: Okay, is he talking about opportunity?
1: Yesterday I heard an anchor on a...
2: Yes, go on. Dr. Roy, finish your point.
1: It is rank opportunism inducing TMC people to leave the party which elected them on its symbol, whose leader provided them the support by themselves. All these people who have joined the NCPI would not get 10,000 votes. This is an example of immorality.
2: Okay, immorality. Tushar Gupta, then Ashutosh.
1: And
2: immorality
1: that,
2: and
3: My humble submission to Saugata Roy Ji, who's a very senior politician. Sir, in 2021, after the post-poll violence in West Bengal, many BJP leaders, Babul Supriyo to give you one example, and a lot of MLAs of the BJP who had won on the BJP ticket, they moved towards the TMC because TMC had secured a mandate of around 200 seats. Was that lure of money? Was that immoral? Was not that deserting the party? Was not that deserting the victims of the post-poll violence?
1: You're making
3: how was
1: mistake.
3: It moral for the TMC?
1: Babul Supriyo did not contest.
3: I'm saying MLAs also.
1: Babul Supriyo lost in 2021.
3: Also.
1: Yes.
3: MLAs also. Why did you take in BJP MLAs and BJP leaders then? Why did you take in BJP MLAs and BJP leaders in 2021 after post-poll violence? Oh, they came on their own. That was not lure of money. When people come to you, it's lure. It's
1: their own will.
3: When people go away from you, it's lure of money.
2: Okay.
3: It's that simple.
2: And
1: not
2: Babu
1: in the way,
2: wasn't the only
1: not
2: one.
1: In the way that
2: again,
1: BJP has, not in the way BJP is procuring
2: Singh,
1: people.
2: Came to the BJP, went back to the TMC. We had Mukul Roy. Came to the BJP, went right back.
1: Yes.
4: See,
1: yes.
4: Am I supposed to speak?
2: And yes, Arjun
1: Singh again joined the BJP.
4: See, Padmaja, Professor Saugata Roy is a very senior politician and I think he's a very respected figure. And let's not even a bit disrespectful to him. That I have never met him, but I have huge respect for him. I know how much he knows and how much knowledgeable he is. See, the issue is why we are going to Babul Supriyo. The issue is whether these kind of defection is good or bad for Indian democracy? That's a fundamental question which should be raised now. Let's not justify that what Congress
3: depends on the side you are.
4: Has done, what the Babu Supriyo has done, what others have done. Whether this kind of defection is good or bad, I would have really respected these 20 politicians. All of them are senior and the junior, whatever. If they had raised the same the banner of revolt before 4th of May, before the results were out. Now, I will not call any other one except deserters and traitors. And let's not justify them. They are not here for the nation building. They are here to make their career, to save their career. These are the politicians for which Indian politics is abused and gets bad name across the world.
2: Okay, fair point. You have full rights to call them
4: deserters. Whatever they have done is condemnable on the highest order.
2: Okay, let's reserve the same description for every single person, whichever party he or she may be going to, including those in Tamil Nadu who are leaving the BJP, those in Kerala who are leaving the BJP and going to other parties. Same standard should be applied. I'm completely out of time. Thank you very much, gentlemen, and Charu Pragya for having joined me. But the legal, what is the legal position right now? That will be the key question over the next few days, especially as the matter has now reached the court. Let's find out from Mahesh Jethmalani. So now the big legal question is, who is the real TMC? Do these 20 rebels get to stake claim to becoming the TMC after merging with the NCPI? Helping us navigate that legal maze is senior lawyer in the Supreme Court, Mr. Mahesh Jethmalani, senior legal voice. So that's the number one question. If they already are saying that we are the NCPI, then how can they claim that they will be TMC and get the symbol eventually?
5: The short answer to that is they can't, and I don't think they're actually saying that we want to have our cake and eat it, because indeed they can't, right? Mm. Once they've merged with a outside entity, namely the NCPI, right, Citizenship Party of India, right? Mm. They can't be members of any other party. You can't hold a dual membership. So that's out of the question, and I don't even think they're claiming it.
2: Actually, Sudeep Bandyopadhyay did. He said that right now we are merging with this party, but eventually, come July, we are going to ask for the symbol and we are going to become the real TMC. So I think there is still quite a bit of a haze about that, even among the people who are newly anointed members of the NCPI. They are also not quite certain. But you're saying legally, now that can't happen.
5: No, that can't happen. They've given up, they've abandoned. That ship has sailed now. They've abandoned ship. They've crossed over to another ship. You can't steer two ships. Hmm. It's as simple as that.
2: Now there's the question also of the constitutional propriety. This party, the NCPI, contested 3 seats in the Tripura elections in 2023. Its candidates finished even behind Nota. Now people would argue suddenly this party that can't even poll as many votes as Nota is getting itself 20 MPs. Legally, they might be in the clear, but is this constitutionally appropriate?
5: Yeah, I mean, it's unexpected, right? It's surprising. It may make you raise your eyebrows, but constitutionally, there's nothing wrong with it. Absolutely nothing wrong. If there's a registered political party, right, and you want to merge with that for whatever reasons, right, and your reasons can be merely because you want to avoid the anti-defection law. Hmm. Fair enough, right? And actually, there is no magic in the TMC. I think these chaps are doing the right thing. It's better to have a new branding rather than go to a discredited one. Stick on to a discredited one, which is going to face a lot of trouble. It's going to really face a lot of trouble because the crimes that have been committed by those who steered the ship there, they're going to be in extremely serious trouble. You have no idea of the kind I think the public still doesn't realize. And this is something which will be disclosed soon. You don't realize the kind of crimes that have been committed. This is a jungle mafia. This is a fascist government. There was no difference between the ruling party and the organs of state, like the police particularly.
2: Mr. Jethmalani, now, when this matter goes to court, and it will, because they've already gone to the Calcutta High Court, the TMC in their letter yesterday, Abhishek Banerjee, the letter that he sent to the Lok Sabha Speaker, he said, the only lawful route is a merger under Para 4, and it doesn't suffice for only 20 MPs to say that we have merged. The entire party needs to merge, and that clearly hasn't happened. How do they defend this position legally then? Only 20 MPs, how can they claim to be the party?
5: You know, somebody is putting too much emphasis, and it happened even in that Shiv Sena case, right?
2: Hmm.
5: That is, the in this case particularly, the situation is even clearer than it was in the Shiv Sena case. What the TMC breakaway group, or now the majority group, right, is saying is that we don't want to be associated with the political party of old.
2: Hmm.
5: Right? Now, if you look at Clause 4.2 of the 10th schedule, it creates a deeming fiction. It says that the meaning of the word original political party, right, for the purpose of this clause only, the merger clause, right, is that those who are availing of that merger clause, so so long as they constitute two-thirds of the house in question, right, then they are deemed to be, open inverted commas, the original political party. So let's I'll give you a piquant situation, right?
2: Okay.
5: The Rajya Sabha, the Rajya Sabha members may not want to do this. But if the Lok Sabha members of the TMC, two-thirds of them, want to go to the TCMI, what is new party's point?
2: NCPI.
5: NCPI. It's going to take some time getting used to this. NC because a brand new entity. But if they want to do this, right, they can still do it. They are now they are the deemed original party. And they can go there without any fear of being defectors.
2: Okay, so you're saying that the rebels at the state level can choose to be completely separate from those in the Lok Sabha or in the Rajya Sabha. So Kakoli Ghosh, Dastidar and company can say, we are NCPI. And Rita Pratap Banerjee and company can still say that we are the TMC and we want to stake claim to the symbol.
5: Yes, there's a freedom for two-thirds majority of every house. So let's assume there are four chambers, two at the center, right? A party has elected representatives, two at the center and two in their state. Strictly speaking, right, if you have two-thirds of all of them, right, one can go to the TMC, one can stay in the BJP, one can go to the NCPI and one can go to Timbuktu. It doesn't matter. You can, strictly speaking, as per a construction of that clause, as per a reading of clause 4.2, right? It's the house. Two-thirds members of a house can go in for a merger, and if they are two-thirds, they are deemed to be the original party for the purposes of that clause.
2: I will again read to you from that clause and from that judgment, where it says the political party and not the legislature party appoints the whip and leader of the party in the house. Further, the direction to vote in a particular manner or to abstain from voting is issued by the political party and not the legislature party. So you said even in the case of Rita Pratap Banerjee and rebels in the state, they can tomorrow say, we are the real TMC. But this judgment says...
5: No. I've got to stop you there. They're not saying that they're the real TMC. This is not a Shiv Sena type of case. In 2022 Shiv Sena case.
2: Yeah.
5: This is not akin to that. This is a case of merger. The previous case was not a case of merger. In the Shiv Sena's case, Eknath Shinde and later on Ajit Pawar for the NCP, right? They were both saying that we are the real NCP or Shiv Sena. Here now, as I said, they have to move away from the ship that is they've abandoned, right? And say, we are now the real NCPI.
2: Correct, sir,
5: if
2: but
5: I
2: that's,
5: got it right to say.
2: That's at the Lok Sabha level. I am now talking again about the West Bengal Assembly because we've another bunch of 64 people there who haven't merged with the NCPI. Kakoli Ghosh Dastidar and the 19 other MPs in the Lok Sabha have merged. Even the Rajya Sabha MPs so far haven't said we have merged with NCPI. So my question is, what happens to those 64 MLAs in West Bengal who were originally from the TMC? Now they haven't merged with NCPI. So who are they now? Are they the real TMC? Are they prospective NCPI automatically or are they nowhere? Who are they?
5: They are. There is no objective test. Neither you nor me can make a prediction on that. They have to decide, right, whether they're claiming to be the real TMC or they're moving on and saying that ship has sailed. We're now going to the NCPI or any other entity they may choose to merge with, so long as they have two-thirds in that house.
2: But if they choose to stake claim to being the real TMC and say, we want the symbol tomorrow, like Eknath Shinde did, Would they have the grounds to do that? Because the Maharashtra judgment says the legislature party does not get to decide. It is the political party. And Abhishek Banerjee says, I am the political party. Mamata Banerjee is the president.

0: I am the general secretary.
1: Let me just tell you this, right? The Shiv Sena party claimed to be the real party in 2022, and the election commission, right, decided that they were the real party, right, because they had 2/3 majority in both. They had a majority, not even a 2/3 majority. Mm. They had a majority in both the houses, right? And as per the constitution, what the real law is that the final answer to all these questions, right? Who is the real party?
0: Yeah.
1: Which doesn't arise in this case, according to me, mm. right? But in the case of the Shiv Sena, it's still pending. Right? Mm. So the final authority as to who is the real entity, the original entity, mm. right, will be decided as per the norms of the constitution of that particular party.
0: Correct.
1: In the Shiv Sena's case, they hadn't done any amendment to that constitution mm. since 2009 or 10 or something like that.
0: We'll leave it at that, Mr. Mahijit Malani. Thank you very much for speaking to us here.
1: Thank you.

0: the news.
1: Ayush.
0: Since when do we do scripts? Fair point. Picture this. The biggest stage. Floodlights.
1: Wow.
0: 4K. The works.
2: Where's the hook?
0: There's going to be celebrities and guaranteed eyeballs.
2: Where's the hook?
0: Think about this. Front page advertisements and hoardings.
2: Bro, where's the hook?
0: Cross-platform, digital first, virality.
2: Without a hook, no way. The message is clear. It's 2026. You've got to be real in a world of reels. You've got to be original in a world where everything seems generated.
0: That's it. That's what we're looking for.
2: The best campaigns.
0: The hottest trends.
2: The smartest brand moves on our new show.
0: But wait, what do we call it?
2: The hook.
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4: He has tracked the pulse of power from Washington to Korea. Witnessed history being made in global capitals and conflict zones. Brought clarity to complex issues of national security and international affairs. Aditya Raj Kaul, covering international affairs like no one else, only on NDTV Network. 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
5: Watching NDTV 24/7. The hope is that beyond this election, this will be one of the major issues. With multiple challengers in the fray, the TMC also has done a bit of rejig. Remember, this is also a district that has been plagued by communal violence. Come to some of the sabhas that the BJP is also organizing, especially in the villages of West Bengal.
4: When stories have impact.
6: Padmasad Joshi, managing editor and prime-time anchor.
4: Then news has influence. The buck stops here with Padmaja Joshi.
5: Your work is being watched by people. You think that you're making an impact in this time. I think that's really a huge validation, very rewarding. And I'm pretty certain that Team NDTV will go from strength to strength.
4: The front lines of Kargil. The fury of Operation Sindhu.
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5: Big controversy erupts after former Rajasthan Chief Minister Ashok Gehlot said that if Indira Gandhi was around, she would ban the BJP for communal poison. It spreads. The BJP hit back, calling it appeasement and politics of threat. US-Iran peace deal hits first roadblock. Netanyahu rejects Lebanon clause in the deal and Israel breaks from US-Iran framework.
12: Landed in the beautiful state of Andhra Pradesh, which has no shortage of its own superstars. And that's why it's our pleasure to be joined today on NDTV by Pawan Kalyan, the Deputy Chief Minister of Andhra Pradesh. Good to have you, sir. You were recently denied permission, sir, on Telangana Formation Day.
13: I think somehow they're scared. Otherwise, there is no need for them to deny permission.
12: Is the India bloc, you know, up on its last legs?
13: I had seen in my family, they were very strong supporters of Congress. As long as Indira Gandhiji was, even to an extent Rajiv Gandhiji was there, they could slowly, but the disconnect started because of their policies. I really expected some kind of a greater understanding when this man, Mr. Rahul Gandhi, if I go and meet people, that gives me a very entire greater understanding, greater depth. But I felt after walking from Kanyakumari to Kashmir, and the way he understood, he made, then I said he has become more shallow.
12: You know, it was genuinely a first day, first show kind of perfect political storm for Vijay. What went through your mind when you saw it unfold?
13: I came to politics in 2007. And from then...
12: Two decades.
13: Two decades.
12: Yeah, amazing.
13: And it was a tough journey for me. And sometimes I felt like giving up. Sometimes I feel like, why the hell I did? I was in politics. I wish I could have such kind of smooth journey like Mr. Vijay. In that way, I said, okay, I was envious.
12: You have a good relationship with the BJP and especially with Prime Minister Modi.
13: This man is the future of our country. Mm. And we need it.
5: What seems settled for me is unfinished business. So I rewind, I pause, I reflect, I dig, until what's buried stands up to be counted. Breaking Ground, not just headlines, the meaning behind them. This is Breaking Ground with me, Vedika Sood.
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20: 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Lots lined up for you on this edition. But first, as always, the headlines. Trump and Iran reach tentative deal to end the war and reopen Hormuz. Oil prices fall and shares jump after United States-Iran deal announced. West Bengal political shake-up. TMC rebels joined forces with NCPI and NDA. Sources tell NDTV that some rebels want complete breakaway from the TMC symbol, name and legacy. Karnataka government versus RSS. State Home Minister Priyank Kharge writes to RSS Chief Mohan Bhagwat, seeks transparency on finances and accounts, ask organization to register. RSS Chief meanwhile hits back, says do not need to register as we are not receiving government funds. Noida International Airport begins passenger flights. First IndiGo flight from Lucknow carries farmers who gave their land for Jewar Airport. Farmers meet Uttar Pradesh Chief Minister Yogi Adityanath. After India's ace defeat to Sri Lanka, aid tempers rise as Vaibhav Suryavanshi gets into heated argument and pushes a Sri Lankan player.

0: All right, we're starting this edition with breaking news that's coming in. We learned that there is a statement that Trump has issued, and this is on the United States-Iran deal. Trump has now said that Iran will not be having a nuclear weapon, and the same has been agreed in the deal. He has also said that the deal will be made public soon. Remember, Friday, 19th of June is the date that they have given to make the deal public in Switzerland, and all eyes will be on the details of the deal. We have the Trump statement also on where he said that Iran will not be having a nuclear weapon. Let's listen in to that.
1: It's an Obama deal, and when I terminated that, it was very important because it was a road to a nuclear weapon. It was a horrible deal for the United States. It was a deal where billions of dollars was given to Iran. It was a deal where $1.7 billion in cash was put on a Boeing 757, I guess, right? But it was put on a big, beautiful Boeing 757. They needed a Boeing 747, to be honest with you, because it was a lot of cash. $1.7 billion was taken out of the banks and given to Iran. And on top of that, tens of billions of dollars was paid. So they tried to bribe them to make a deal, and that didn't work. It never works. And we've done a great job, and hopefully it's going to be a good relationship, and we're going to get along. And if we don't, we go back to where we started, but I don't think that's going to be necessary. The Iran deal that we made is going to bring a lot of success to the world, because I'm very happy to say very signed. The deal's all signed. And the strait is already partially opened. As you know, they're doing a little hunting for a couple of mines that they've already found. But it's essentially, ships are starting to go out now. On Friday, it'll be completely opened. We got along very well with Iran. It's a different set of leaders. As you know, the first set is gone, the second set is gone, and we found the third set to be very smart, strong, very smart, but we ended up making a deal. I felt badly that we had to go back on the attack for two nights, and I thought a third, but we made it before that happened. But I think a lot of great things are going to happen in the Middle East right now, and very importantly, the oil is plummeting down. And the stock market is shooting up like a rocket today, like record kind of numbers. And the oil has taken its biggest plunge, and we're into the low numbers. Not quite back yet, Kevin, to the extent, but we're getting close to the numbers we were before it all started. And the main thing is that Iran will not have a nuclear weapon. They fully agreed to that with strong policing powers. And they won't have a nuclear weapon, which is what it was all about, because they probably would have used it if they had it.
0: That was a statement from Donald Trump. Vishal, my colleague, is joining me on the broadcast. Vishal, so far, so good. The deal seems like it can end the war finally. There will be no ceasefire. There will be no pause in the war.

0: and that it could end forever. But when we dive deeper, are there certain sticking points that are there between United States and Iran that are still the point of contentions when it comes to the final deal?
1: Of course, Anisha, there are a lot of things that we can talk about at the moment. First off, Strait of Hormuz itself. There's no clear wording as to how it will be opened again and how US will unblock whatever blockade it has put there since the April 15th. So there is no clear wording on that. So shipping companies across the globe are quite skeptical. Even if the war stops, they don't know when and where and how they will actually resume the shipping routes. And then we have to talk about the Iran nuclear program that seems to be also missing from this, you know, whole deal at the moment. There will be a 60-day period where US and Iran will talk about that.
0: Right.
1: But whether Iran has actually agreed to these big terms that US was talking about, all of that is remaining unclear at the moment.
0: Charles, thank you very much for getting us those details. Now, the most significant diplomatic breakthrough in the Middle East in years was this. Washington and Tehran have announced a preliminary agreement, I beg your pardon, that was aimed at ending hostilities and restoring stability in the region. Now, United States President Donald Trump said that the deal will bring peace, it will reopen the Strait of Hormuz for global shipping, and also ensure the immediate resumption of oil flows. Iran, however, says an MOU with the United States will be signed in Geneva on June 19th, but has also cautioned that the agreement does not mean that Tehran will trust its longtime adversary. There are certain reactions coming in on that top development. Let's listen in.
2: The deal does fundamentally is two things. It immediately reopens the Straits of Hormuz. We're already seeing in the past 24 hours more traffic flow. You see oil prices coming down. But you also have the long-term commitment that Iran will never develop or procure a nuclear weapon. Those are two very big wins for the American people. I think the important thing to understand is that the agreement is fundamentally built around a two-step verification process. We say to the Iranians, you are welcome to have access to an unsanctioned economy. You're welcome to be reinvited into the world economy, but only if you honor the commitments that you make in this agreement. So that's the leverage point and simultaneously the enforcement mechanism we have over their nuclear program.
3: بر اساس این یادداشت تفاهم طرف آمریکایی موظف میشه به رفع همه تحریم ها اهم از ثانویه و اولیه و تحریم های شورای امنیت قطعنامه های زیربط شورای حکام آژانس.
0: Now, let's be honest here. The announcement does sound dramatic. Washington and Tehran claiming that they have reached a peace deal after months of confrontation. But beyond the headlines, there are key questions that still remain unanswered. What exactly has been agreed to? Who is committing to what? And can this fragile breakthrough even survive the realities of the region? Our next report takes you closer to the looks of the gaps between the promises and the fine print.
4: The guns may be falling silent, but the fog of uncertainty is far from lifting. After months of conflict, the US and Iran have announced a peace deal that both sides claim will end hostilities and reopen the strategically vital Strait of Hormuz. Trump has declared the deal complete and hailed it as a victory for peace and global energy security. But there is a catch. The actual text of the agreement has not been made public. Even basic details remain disputed. Trump says the strait is open, but Iranian media says reopening will happen only after a formal signing. Then comes the biggest question of all, Iran's nuclear program. The issue that sparked the confrontation in the first place has not been resolved. Instead, both sides have reportedly agreed to a 60-day negotiation period. Iran still possesses enriched uranium, which is just one step away from reaching weapons-grade level. And And what about Lebanon? Iran insists the ceasefire covers all fronts, including Lebanon. But multiple truce agreements pertaining to it have fallen flat in the recent weeks, raising serious doubts over whether every player in the region is truly on board. For now, markets are cheering, oil prices are falling, and diplomats are claiming success. But until the commitments are tested, the biggest question remains: is this the dawn of a lasting peace, or merely an intermission before the next crisis? Bureau report for NDTV World.
0: Now, this highly anticipated ceasefire agreement is officially expected to be signed this Friday in Switzerland. While international markets react to the de-escalation, the strategic relief is nowhere more palpable than in the national capital. Now, New Delhi stands to secure immense economic, human and diplomatic dividends from the peace deal. Full details in our next report.

0: As the guns fall silent across West Asia, the economic and strategic relief is reverberating directly into India. For millions of Indian families, the ceasefire is personal. It secures the physical safety of the vast Indian diaspora across the Gulf and ensures that Indian seafarers navigate international waters without being caught in a geopolitical crossfire. With import vulnerabilities eased, domestic consumers get a direct cushion against volatile global shock. Crucial maritime choke points open up completely following the announced removal of the naval blockade. Unhindered passage ensures the vital shipments of LPG and LNG flow directly into Indian ports without the threat of wartime disruptions. On the global chessboard, the strategic India-Middle East-Europe economic corridor gets a new lease of life. Stalled by months of conflict, planning for this massive China alternative trade route can now rapidly resume. The peace deal also insulates India's multi-billion dollar remittance pipeline. Steady economic activity in the Gulf means secure jobs for Indian nationals, averting a sudden domestic employment crisis. Domestic finance markets are already reflecting the optimism. As global geopolitical risk premium drops, foreign capital flight stops, stabilizing the Indian rupee and boosting investor confidence. Ultimately, peace allows New Delhi to escape a complex diplomatic tightrope. With stability restored, India can pivot from active crisis management straight back into aggressive economic diplomacy. Bureau Report, NDTV World.
1: Shifting our focus to some breaking news that's coming in, Slovakia has conferred its highest honor, the Order of the White Double Cross, on Prime Minister Modi. Now, this is the 33rd global honor bestowed by a country upon Prime Minister Modi. Prime Minister Modi was conferred Slovakia's highest civilian honour, and this is the Order of the White Double Cross during his visit. It marked the 33rd international award bestowed on him by a foreign nation. Prime Minister Modi is also remembered the first Indian Prime Minister to visit Slovakia. Aditya, my colleague, is joining me on the phone line for more details. Yes, Aditya.
2: Well, yes, this is the 33rd global honour bestowed upon Prime Minister Narendra Modi by any country. This is Slovakia, where Prime Minister Modi was just conferred the highest honor, the Order of the White Double Cross, first class. And of course, earlier in the day, we saw several meetings taking place. This is, in fact, a historic visit in many ways, because this is the very first Prime Minister who has ever visited Slovakia. In fact, Prime Minister met the Slovakian Prime Minister, Robert Fico. And there was a joint statement that was announced from spanning defense, counterterrorism, trade, technology, energy, as well as culture and people-to-people contact. Remember, Slovakia is one of the biggest countries where personal automobiles are there, and there is a huge research and development and defense technology partnership also. There have been some MOUs that were signed in the 90s, but now it was prudent to look at the relationship in the newer dimension. Earlier in the day, we had Prime Minister visiting the Presidential Palace as well, and now a special ceremony where the Prime Minister was honored. And of course, this will pave the way for newer ties between Slovakia and India, and also happens with the backdrop of the India-EU FTA.
1: All right, Aditya, thank you very much for sharing those details with us. From international, let's move across to some national breaking news that's coming in. We learned that Abhishek Banerjee has finally left the ED office after 10 hours of questioning. Now, slamming the agency, Abhishek Banerjee, while speaking to the media, said and hit out of the rebel camp, in fact, saying that those who have left the TMC are actually scared of the agency heat on them. We have a reaction also coming in from the TMC leader, Abhishek Banerjee. Let's listen into that.
3: সাহায্য সহযোগিতা করা যেগুলো তাদের জ্ঞাতার্থে আনার প্রয়োজন যে প্রশ্নগুলো আমাকে করেছে এবং তারা তাদের কাজ করছেন রাজনৈতিক প্রেসার আছে না আছে আমি সেটা যাব না, তার কারণ বিজেপি নিয়ে যত কম বলা যায় তত 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
1: Now, the political crisis within the TMC has deepened dramatically, with the rebel camp taking its biggest step yet. The delegation of rebel TMC MPs met the Lok Sabha Speaker Om Birla in the national capital, and this happened yesterday, and they also claimed to have informed him of their decision to merge with the Nationalist Citizens Party while also seeking separate seating arrangements in the parliament. Now, the rebel MP Sudeep Bandyopadhyay says that the court will now decide on who actually is the real TMC. TMC MLA Madan Mitra, meanwhile, has accused the descendants of doing injustice to the party, calling their move unfair and a betrayal of the organization that helped elevate them. All eyes are now on Speaker Om Birla, on who has received the letters from both factions of the TMC. He will take the final decision on whether to approve the rebel MP's merger with the NCPI and whether to permit them to sit separately in the Lok Sabha or not.
4: Party ka neta sunega tab na hoga, discuss to nahi hota hai. 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
5: When will you claim this to the speaker that you are the real TMC? After some
4: time? We have already demanded, we are original TMC.
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10: 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This is about how you move.
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10: Your friend said, yeah, Lily. 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
13: When others are warming up, I'm raring to go.

0: that such a large organization cannot remain outside legal oversight. Mohan Bhagwat, however, hit back at Karnataka government's demand, saying that the RSS does not require registration as it does not even receive the government funding.
1: I am very clear. I have raised some legal issues. I have asked some constitutional questions. Let Mr. Mohan Bhagwat answer. Let the RSS answer. Why should I answer? They are the ones, right, who are not registered. Wo kyun registration nahi kara rahe karke main kaise bata sakta hu?
2: There are so many unregistered things going on. And we are not secretive. We are working on open ground. We are calling people and telling them about Sangha. This is politics. And all these things, gimmicks are being tried. We don't do that. We are used to it. So I don't need to respond.
0: Now let's get you a headline that's going viral in the sports field, where India's young batter Vaibhav Suryavanshi was involved in a heated exchange with Sri Lankan players following a tense super over finish, with emotions that were running high after the dramatic conclusion to the match. The confrontation reportedly took place near the boundary as players from both the sides exchanged words after the final result. While the exact trigger for the argument remains unclear, the incident briefly overshadowed an otherwise thrilling contest. Team officials and support staff stepped in to calm the situation, and the players eventually dispersed without any physical altercation.
3: Very, very important. Well, Northern Hero quit coming into this game.
4: Oh, look at the draw. No, that's not nice. That is not nice. That is not nice. You need to be very, very careful out there in the middle. Maintaining sportsmanship is very, very important.
0: And well, that's all that we could pack in this edition. Thank you for staying with us. Good night and goodbye.
5: Across the country,
6: he has tracked the pulse of power from Washington to Korea. Witnessed history being made in global capitals and conflict zones. Brought clarity to complex issues of national security and international affairs. Aditya Raj Kaul, covering international affairs like no one else, only on NDTV Network. From the newsroom to the studio to the thick of political action.
7: TV 24/7. The hope is that beyond this election, this will be one of the major issues. With multiple challengers in the fray, the TMC also has done a bit of DJ. Remember, this is also a district that has been plagued by communal violence. Come to some of the sabhas that the BJP is also organizing, especially in the villages of West Bengal.
6: When stories have impact.
8: Padmasar Joshi, managing editor and prime time anchor.
6: Then news has influence. The buck stops here with Padmaja Joshi.
7: Your work is being watched by people. You think that you're making an impact in this time. I think that's really a huge validation, very rewarding. And I'm pretty certain that Team NDTV will go from strength to strength.
6: The front lines of Kargil. The fury of Operation Sindhu.
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12: 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The conversations that go deeper, where myths are unpacked and health is truly understood. Sharp, credible health insights made for the way you scroll. from symptoms to solution. Medical explainers, interviews, credible health stories, and updates, all in one place. So watch it, hear it, stream it, read it, and follow it. Because in a world full of health noise, trust really is everything.
5: Landed in the beautiful state of Andhra Pradesh, which has no shortage of its own superstars. And that's why it's our pleasure to be joined today on NDTV by Pavan Kalyan, the Deputy Chief Minister of Andhra Pradesh. Good to have you, sir. You were recently denied permission, sir, on Telangana Formation Day.
10: I think somehow they're scared. Otherwise, there is no need for them to deny permission.
5: Is the India bloc, you know, up on its last legs?
10: I had seen in my family, they were very strong supporters of Congress. As long as Indira Gandhi was there, even to an extent Rajiv Gandhi was there, they could slowly, but the disconnect started because of their policies. I really expected some kind of a greater understanding when this man, Mr. Rahul Gandhi, if I go and meet people, that gives me a very entire greater understanding, greater depth. But I felt after walking from Kanyakumari to Kashmir, and the way he understood him, then I said he has become more shallow.
5: You know, it was genuinely a first day, first show kind of perfect political storm for Vijay.
11: Let these celebrations begin and let's raise a toast to the very best of India's culinary world. With hundreds of entries and just 21 awards to be presented, the odds tonight are tougher than getting a Saturday night reservation at some of the restaurants in this room. So buckle up for an evening of celebration, anticipation, and hopefully no food envy. Welcome to the NDTV Food Awards 2026. A huge round of applause for these awards. I'd like to call on stage our CEO and editor-in-chief, Rahul Kawal. Please give a huge round of applause for Rahul.
13: Rahul, of course, NDTV has spent decades chronicling India's food journey from kitchen street dhabas to even audiences across the country. We, of course, want to know, with NDTV Food Awards 2026, how perhaps are we going forward in this?
14: I want to start by thanking every one of you who's joined us this evening at the NDTV Food Awards. Your presence here means a lot to the entire NDTV team. Some people have come from across the seven seas. You know, their presence here adds a lot to the weight. We have Seema here who started NDTV Food. Can we have a round of applause for her, please? Because what we're really trying to do is build in the wake of what was started by Seema, by Vikram, by many others back in the day, and the idea really is to build on it. Over the last several weeks, as the promotions for NDTV Food Awards ran, I've had many calls from restaurant owners, chefs, saying, how much are you charging? And I'm like, dude, charging for what? They're saying, for this award. I said, are you insane? Like, what is this even about? And our idea is not just to have a terrific jury of the kind that we did, we also had members in the jury who didn't necessarily like each other. You know, members who aren't always on the same page, aren't always agreeing with each other. I think that is important. Like we have a democratic newsroom where editors are fighting with each other, trying to get their voice heard, trying to make their point, we wanted to ensure we had a fair, transparent jury where people with different points of view, different perspectives, were together having conversations about where Indian food is, where things are going, and who truly deserves to win. I know there may be some who at the end of the day feel we didn't do a good enough job. The entire NDTV team is here. Please step up to us at any point in time. Tell us what was right. Tell us what was wrong. Tell us what can be better. The one thing I can guarantee is NDTV will never sell a food award. You win. You win because of the wisdom of the jury. You don't win, again, don't blame us. Blame Veer and everybody else who's in the jury. Be nice to us if we ever do come to your restaurants. We had nothing to do with who won and who didn't. But I do want to thank Veer Sanghvi a lot because he's been absolutely emphatic. He and I have never worked together, but when he was an editor, I heard fantastic stories from his team about his eye for detail, about how much effort he made. And I have been shocked, I must say, with the level of effort that he's made with Suchetna, with Vaishali, with the NDTV food team bringing this together. That really does, because the sense is that, you know, he has this very lazy elegance to him. You know, the sense that you get without being very closely associated with him is, but when you actually get into the weeds, You see what he does. You know, behind what you see outside, there's a lot of labor, there's a lot of effort, and there's a lot of passion. So for putting in that effort and for making this special, thank you very much. And thank you, all of you, for being here. We're building out NDTV Food as we're building out a lot of non-news verticals and trying to take them to where they were and hopefully in time even further. If anybody wins an NDTV Food Award, we want you to wear this as a badge of honor, as a selection of India's best critics. And we're trying to diversify. It's not just the same kind of critic. Bringing food bloggers, bringing in different perspectives so we can build on this.
13: So our first category is the best Asian restaurant. And Arun, this category recognizes Asian restaurants that feature at least three Asian cuisines, excluding Indian, offering high quality dining experience. And well, we have the envelope there. Request the presenters to please announce the winner.
2: You read it out, I give it.
14: Best Asian restaurant of the year, Shifa in Mumbai. Can we have a round of applause, please? Many congratulations to you.
11: After honing her skills at the Four Seasons in Mumbai, she ventured out on her own and alongside her partner Karan, launched her eponymous restaurant, Sifa. The restaurant has since garnered critical acclaim and earned her a loyal following. Many, many congratulations. Please keep the applause going and the music as well.
14: Given that the competition is as tough as it is, Veer, why do you think they won?
2: I think because they make it authentic. I mean, we all know that Sifa has the most authentic Thai food in India, but we forget that Karan also does outstanding Japanese food. It's real food cooked outstandingly, and it's not fancy. It's simple, but it's really the best.
14: Congratulations. What does this win mean for you, and why do you think you guys won over everybody else, given how tough the competition is?
15: I mean, first of all, thank you, NDTV, for recognizing us and all the jury members. I think we won just because of what we do is just the food with honesty. And I think the food that is served always with honesty always wins. Thank you.
13: Well, our next category is the best European restaurant.
11: Now we maybe request Gauri Devi Dayal, the founder of The Table Mumbai, to please come up on stage to receive her award.
13: And well, this is one of the first restaurants in the city to actually grow its own veggies on an Alibag farm. The Table has managed to stay just ahead of the curve, cooking for Bollywood biggest stars and countless hungry souls. A huge round of applause for The Table Mumbai to win the best European restaurant of the year.
11: The Table has consistently shaped India's fine dining conversation and of course introduces San Francisco's farm to table dining.
14: Veer, do you want to talk us through why you think The Table won?
2: Yeah, I think The Table's an interesting example of a restaurant that is a neighborhood restaurant, and yet it's one of the restaurants you can't get a table at if you book weeks in advance. Gauri started it. She started with Alex as the chef. It reached a huge level, and I thought, could they ever top it when Alex started his own? And now they have Will. And they're running what is really the most wonderful restaurant. I just wish I could get a table.
13: We request the presenters to please stay here with us on the stage for our next award, and it is the best Chinese restaurant.
16: So best Chinese restaurant of the year is Bo Shani, the Oberoi, New Delhi.
13: The only restaurant in India to be mentored by twice Michelin-starred chef, Chef Andrew Wong from London. A huge round of applause for the winners.
11: Of course, our next category is the best Japanese restaurant. And I request Anil Chadda, the managing editor, director of ITC Hotels, jury member Ananya Banerjee, and Rahul Shaw, chief experiences officer, NDTV, to please join us on the stage.
17: 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A huge round of applause for the winners of the best Japanese restaurant of the year, Izumi.

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1: I request Mr. Uday Prakash, Vice President, Strategy and Implementation, Herbalife, to join Ms. Banerjee and Mr.

0: on stage.
1: Wow. Americano, Mumbai.
2: You round of applause.
0: A huge round of applause for our winners.
2: Well, we've heard that booking a table at Americano takes 2 to 4 weeks, Arun. We want to ask the winners, will we get a table next time we're in Mumbai?
0: We might have to bribe them a bit, yes. But maybe later. Our next category is the best North Indian restaurant.
3: Best Indian restaurant of the year, North Indian, Chor Bazaar Delhi.
4: Yeah.
0: Chor Bazaar Delhi. Many, many congratulations.
2: We have Shreya Srinivas and Vikram Taneja here. Huge round of applause for the team of Chor Bazaar. Well, opened in 1990, Chor Bazaar is single-handedly responsible for introducing many in Delhi to Kashmiri Wazwan and reintroducing many more to that classic era of Hindi movie music as well. All right, moving on to our next award. It's the Best South Indian Restaurant.
5: Best Indian Restaurant of the Year, South Indian, is Karavali, Bengaluru.

0: All right, our next category is the best modern Indian restaurant. And to give away this award, we request our presenters to please join us on the stage. Chef Manish Mehrotra is here with us. Who does not know him? Internationally acclaimed chef. Please join us on the stage. We also have with us jury member Anandya Basu and NDTV's very own Purva Mishra. Ma'am, please come up on the stage.
1: To present the award.
0: To present the award, yes. Request the presenters to please do the honors, announce the winner.
2: The best Indian restaurant of the year, modern, Sienna Kolkata.
1: Aha, yeah. Uh-huh, lovely. Give a huge round of applause for Sienna Kolkata.

0: to the culture and cuisine of Bengal, led with memory, community.
1: And we have here with us Chef Kunal Kapoor. A huge round of applause for Chef Kapoor.
0: A very warm welcome, Chef Kapoor, to NDTV Food Awards. How are you? How's it going? May we have a quick word from you in NDTV Food Awards 2026 about this evening?
2: I think food is something which is a source of entertainment beyond it nourishing. And I think it's a fantastic thing to celebrate not just food, but people who cook them, the hands who pretty much who cook them, and all the allied people or services who support that entertainment, because this is one of those entertainments that you got to have after every few hours. And if you're lucky, you get that at least three times a day. And you know, I always feel that when you, you know, in your life, your meals are kind of counted. Kitna khana khana hai, kitna an khana hai, kab khana hai, wo sara likhit hai. So, and as we grow older, you know, that thing depletes. So, relish and enjoy every bite or every morsel of food that you get. And definitely respect food and respect people who cook.
0: And now we move on to our next category, which is Best Regional Indian Restaurant.
3: Dimapur.
0: Please welcome on stage Chef Ekatoli of Ethnic Table in Dimapur.
1: Yeah.
0: And the lovely hamper as well. Our next category is Opening of the Year.
1: And I'd like to invite up on to the presenting party of this category, Jury Chair Veer Sanghvi, Rocky Mohan, and Seema Chandra, the lady who started it all with NDTV Food, and Rahul Kamal.
4: Seema, does it feel like deja vu going back in time?
5: I'm so nostalgic, but so happy to be here and to see how beautifully it's turned out. Thank you for having me.
0: And may we now have the winner announced.
4: Can we have Seema do the honors?
5: The best opening of the year, Nisaba, by my favorite chef, Manish Malhot.
0: Many, many congratulations, Chef Mehrotra.
4: Veer, why do you think Manish has won again?
6: Actually, he's won for the first time. You know, he's always won for Indian accent. And in a way, this is possibly the most predictable

0: this is very.
1: Now our next category is best all day restaurant.
2: This one is a personal favorite of mine. The Cube at the Leela Palace, New Delhi.
1: Can we have the winners on stage, please? Chef Ashmit Jolly and Ankit Joshi, a huge round of applause for our winners. Keep the applause going.
0: Yes, and
1: many, many congratulations. And Maria, next category, best F&B professional. And may I call on stage Chef Kunal Kapoor and Rahul Kaval to present the award.
3: F&B Professional of the Year, Miral Pingfu Mask.
1: Give it up for our winner.
3: I'm sorry.
1: And move on to our next category, which is the best restaurant.
3: All right, so the best restaurant of the year is Papa's Mumbai.
1: Woo! Thank you.
0: The next category is outstanding contribution to Indian food.
4: The reason he's got this award is, apart from we've heard a lot about him, so everybody knows what his contribution is. Because A, he's one guy who everybody in the industry looks up to and admires. He's the nicest guy in the business. He helps everyone in whatever they want to do. He has no ego. And the winner, therefore, is obvious, Kunal Kapoor.
0: A big round of applause, guys. Thank you so much.

0: as we move on to our next category, which is Best Innovative Restaurant. Honoring establishments that push the boundaries of Indian dining through creativity, originality, and fresh culinary ideas. Now, can we have the envelope, please?
1: So the winner, Most Innovative Indian Restaurant of the Year, it's obvious, Avartana.
0: Give it up for Avartana. Mr. Chadda, join us on the stage.
2: Come, Mr.
1: Come, Anil, you can't hide forever.
0: A huge round of applause for our winners. And with that, we thank our presenters as well. Thank you very much. And now we move on to our next category, which is the best bakery. Well, for that, may we invite on stage our award presenters, actor and poet Sandhya Mridul, Soumya Garg, food critic, author and juror for the NDTV Food Awards, Mariam Reshi and Vivek Mishra, India Head Sales, Unox India.
3: Go to the center stage.

0: Hi, so I'll announce the award. The award for Best Bakery and Patisserie of the Year goes to Paris, My Love, Delhi.
1: Well, and our next category
2: is the Best Restaurateur.
3: The Best Restaurateur of the Year, Doma Wang.
4: Where?

0: And with that, I also want to thank my lovely co-host, Maria. Thank you very much.
1: Thank you, Arun. This is for you, and this is for you too.
0: Lovely. Enjoy. That's all that I win tonight. Thank you very much. And may I request my lovely co-host, Rohisha, to join me back here as we go into our next segment.
1: We have reached the last four awards of the NETV Food Awards 2026 tonight. I request everyone to please be seated and some enthusiasm. We're of course reaching the end of the Food Awards tonight. A huge round of applause for all the winners. Request all the winners, the chefs, the owners of the restaurants to please not go back right now. We have a group picture lined up for all the winners and also exciting food, because that's the highlight of the event today, isn't it, Arun?
0: Lovely. Now we move on to our next category, which is Best International Chef.
1: All right, ladies and gentlemen, our next category is, of course, in the Best International Chef. I request our presenters to come up on stage. Jury member Kurush Dalal, jury member Asma Khan, and NETV's very own Rahul Kabal to please come up on the stage for the honors of our next awards.
2: Chef of the Year International goes to Chef Himanshu Saini.
0: Ladies and gentlemen, Himanshu could not be with us today, so he's being represented by his parents.
3: Oh, that's lovely.
0: A huge round of applause for Mrs. and Mr. Saini.
2: Big applause, guys, big applause.
0: Himanshu Saini is the most watched Indian chef in the world today. He started his career at Indian Accent in Delhi before becoming the opening chef for Masala Library and Farzi Cafe. His Trescent studio in Dubai has two Michelin stars, making Himanshu the only Indian-born chef in the world to run...
2: Three.
0: Okay, I beg your pardon. Himanshu has sent us this message from Dubai.
4: I'm very honored to receive the award of NDTV Chef of the Year. And I want to thank all the jury members who supported my craft. My apologies that I couldn't be there to attend this myself. But I'm really happy that my parents, who also supported me, gets the chance to accept this on my behalf. So thank you so much.
0: And I request our presenters to please stay with us on stage to present our next category,
1: which is the legendary restaurant.
5: Like all the awards I've been asked to present, this one's also a no-brainer. This is a restaurant that opened in 1978, went on to become the most famous restaurant, Indian restaurant in the world. It is very proud of the fact that it has never changed its menu since it opened in 78, which is partly correct. It hasn't changed the dishes on the left. The prices on the right, however, it changes every 6 months or so. But it's created dishes, including, say, its dal, which are replicated all over the world. I was reading a review of a new restaurant called Awadh in London, which by a two Michelin star chef, and it said that his specialty was Dal Bukhara. I think that's the reputation this place has. That's the influence it has. The winner, of course, is Bukhara.
1: Woohoo! You got the applause. The massive Naan Bukhara, India's culinary legend. We have to try that now, Arun. A huge round of applause for the team of Bukhara. Our next award is the Chef of the Year. And honoring a chef whose talent, creativity, and dedication have helped define excellence in contemporary dining.
5: The winner, of course, is the one and only Manu Chandra.
1: Let's have the EV played.
6: Chef Manu Chandra has redefined contemporary dining through innovation, craftsmanship, and storytelling. His restaurants have set new benchmarks for culinary excellence. For his outstanding creativity, leadership, and impact on the culinary landscape, the award for Chef of the Year goes to Chef Manu Chandra.
7: Many, many congratulations.
1: Chef Manu Chandra is a young Delhi boy who would whip up great dishes. He went on to study at the Culinary Institute of America, New York in 2001, and then returned to India in 2004 with one thought in mind to create something new and different. And we have the Chef of the Year Award, Chef Manu Chandra. Huge round of applause for Chef Manu Chandra. We finally arrived at the final award of the evening, and a jury will, of course, will agree with no doubt that selecting the winners was not an easy task.
0: Of course, with hundreds of outstanding entries and only a handful of awards, every decision involved thoughtful debate and careful consideration.
1: Before we go ahead, a huge round of applause for our jury members and for our chair jury as well.
7: And can we have a round of applause for Ahesha and Arun, who've been spectacular as hosts this evening. Very well done.
1: All right, our last category is the Historic Restaurant Award.
0: Honoring establishments that have played a significant role in India's culinary history and continue to remain relevant across generations.
1: Requesting our presenters to announce the last award of tonight.
2: Last one.
7: You know, after this, I just want to tell everyone, please, the winners have to come up on the stage and get a photograph. Last time we did an award function here, everybody just went to celebrate and then there was no photograph and we were looking for one at the end. Yes, ma'am, please.
2: Last one. Tell us about me.
8: This one seems is very, very personal. It's a victory not just for the restaurant, but for a city and generations of people. I just want to give a very personal story. After my nani passed away, my nana did not go back to the same places that he went to with my nani, but to this restaurant he did. Till his death, in his late 90s, my nana would go to this restaurant because that kebab was worth it, even though it was without nani.
1: Oh my.
8: And so I'm really delighted to announce that the Historic Restaurant of India is Aminia of Kolkata.
0: Woo-hoo! Huge round of applause for our winners joining us on stage, Asra and Kabir here on the stage.
1: Well, Aminia's legacy traces its roots to Daribad, a small town near Lucknow. And what began as a food cart in then Calcutta in 1929 has today, that's after 97 years, and through four generations spread across the city, country, and beyond. A huge round of applause for the winners.

0: What seems settled for me is unfinished business. So I rewind, I pause, I reflect, I dig, until what's buried stands up to be counted. Breaking ground, not just headlines, the meaning behind them. This is Breaking Ground with me, Vedika Sood.
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13: 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You're watching NDTV 24/7 with me, Tanisha Avasthi. Lots lined up for you on this edition. But first, as always, the headlines. Trump and Iran reached tentative deal to end the war and reopen Hormuz. Oil prices fall and shares jump after United States-Iran deal announced. West Bengal political shake-up. TMC rebels joined forces with NCPI and NDA. Sources tell NDTV that some rebels want complete breakaway from the TMC symbol, name and legacy. Karnataka government versus RSS. State Home Minister Priyanka Kharge writes to RSS chief Mohan Bhagwat, seeks transparency on finances and accounts, asks organization to register. RSS chief meanwhile hits back, says do not need to register as we are not receiving government funds. Noida International Airport begins passenger flights. First IndiGo flight from Lucknow carries farmers who gave their land for Jewar Airport. Farmers meet Uttar Pradesh Chief Minister Yogi Adityanath. After India's ace defeat to Sri Lanka, eight tempers rise as Vaibhav Suryavanshi gets into heated argument and pushes a Sri Lankan player.

0: All right, we're starting this edition with breaking news that's coming in. We learned that there is a statement that Trump has issued, and this is on the United States-Iran deal. Trump has now said that Iran will not be having a nuclear weapon, and the same has been agreed in the deal. He has also said that the deal will be made public soon. Remember, Friday, 19th of June is the date that they have given to make the deal public in Switzerland, and all eyes will be on the details of the deal. We have the Trump statement also on where he said that Iran will not be having a nuclear weapon. Let's listen in to that.
1: It's an Obama deal, and when I terminated that, it was very important because it was a road to a nuclear weapon. It was a horrible deal for the United States. It was a deal where billions of dollars was given to Iran. It was a deal where $1.7 billion in cash was put on a Boeing 757, I guess, right? But it was put on a big, beautiful Boeing 757. They needed a Boeing 747, to be honest with you, because it was a lot of cash. $1.7 billion was taken out of the banks and given to Iran. And on top of that, tens of billions of dollars was paid. So they tried to bribe them to make a deal, and that didn't work. It never works. And we've done a great job, and hopefully it's going to be a good relationship, and we're going to get along. And if we don't, we go back to where we started, but I don't think that's going to be necessary. The Iran deal that we made is going to bring a lot of success to the world, because I'm very happy to say very signed, the deal's all signed. And the strait is already partially opened. As you know, they're doing a little hunting for a couple of mines that they've already found. But it's essentially, ships are starting to go out now. On Friday, it'll be completely opened. We got along very well with Iran. It's a different set of leaders. As you know, the first set is gone, the second set is gone, and we found the third set to be very smart, strong, very smart, but we ended up making a deal. I felt badly that we had to go back on the attack for two nights, and I thought a third, but we made it before that happened. But I think a lot of great things are going to happen in the Middle East right now, and very importantly, the oil is plummeting down. And the stock market is shooting up like a rocket today, like record kind of numbers. And the oil has taken its biggest plunge, and we're into the low numbers. Not quite back yet, Kevin, to the extent, but we're getting close to the numbers we were before it all started. And the main thing is that Iran will not have a nuclear weapon. They fully agreed to that with strong policing powers. And they won't have a nuclear weapon, which is what it was all about, because they probably would have used it if they had it.
0: That was a statement from Donald Trump. Vishal, my colleague, is joining me on the broadcast. Vishal, so far, so good. The deal seems like it can end the war finally. There will be no ceasefire. There will be no pause in the war, and that it could end forever. But when we dive deeper, are there certain sticking points that are there between United States and Iran that are still the point of contentions when it comes to the final deal?
2: Of course, Anisha, there are a lot of things that we can talk about at the moment. First off, Strait of Hormuz itself. There's no clear wording as to how it will be opened again and how US will unblock whatever blockade it has put there since the April 15th. So there is no clear wording on that. So shipping companies across the globe are quite skeptical. Even if the war stops, they don't know when and where and how they will actually resume the shipping routes. And then we have to talk about the Iran nuclear program that seems to be also missing from this, you know, whole deal at the moment. There will be a 60-day period where US and Iran will talk about that.
0: Right.
2: But whether Iran has actually agreed to these big terms that US was talking about, all of that is remaining unclear at the moment.
0: Charles, thank you very much for getting us those details. Now, the most significant diplomatic breakthrough in the Middle East in years was this. Washington and Tehran have announced a preliminary agreement. I beg your pardon, that was aimed at ending hostilities and restoring stability in the region. Now, United States President Donald Trump said that the deal will bring peace, it will reopen the Strait of Hormuz for global shipping and also ensure the immediate resumption of oil flows. Iran, however, says an MOU with the United States will be signed in Geneva on June 19, but has also cautioned that the agreement does not mean that Tehran will trust its longtime adversary. There are certain reactions coming in on that top development. Let's listen in.
3: The deal does fundamentally is two things. It immediately reopens the Straits of Hormuz. We're already seeing in the past 24 hours more traffic flow. You see oil prices coming down. But you also have the long-term commitment that Iran will never develop or procure a nuclear weapon. Those are two very big wins for the American people. I think the important thing to understand is that the agreement is fundamentally built around a two-step verification process. We say to the Iranians, you are welcome to have access to an unsanctioned economy. You're welcome to be reinvited into the world economy, but only if you honor the commitments that you make in this agreement. So that's the leverage point and simultaneously the enforcement mechanism we have over their nuclear program.
4: بر اساس این یادداشت تفاهم طرف آمریکایی موظف میشه به رفع همه تحریم ها اهم از ثانویه و اولیه و تحریم های شورای امنیت قطعنامه های زیربط شورای حکام آژانس.
0: Now, let's be honest here. The announcement does sound dramatic. Washington and Tehran claiming that they have reached a peace deal after months of confrontation. But beyond the headlines, there are key questions that still remain unanswered. What exactly has been agreed to? Who is committing to what? And can this fragile breakthrough even survive the realities of the region? Our next report takes you closer to the looks of the gaps between the promises and the fine print.
5: The guns may be falling silent, but the fog of uncertainty is far from lifting. After months of conflict, the US and Iran have announced a peace deal that both sides claim will end hostilities and reopen the strategically vital Strait of Hormuz. Trump has declared the deal complete and hailed it as a victory for peace and global energy security. But there is a catch. The actual text of the agreement has not been made public. Even basic details remain disputed. Trump says the strait is open, but Iranian media says reopening will happen only after a formal signing. Then comes the biggest question of all, Iran's nuclear program. The issue that sparked the confrontation in the first place has not been resolved. Instead, both sides have reportedly agreed to a 60-day negotiation period. Iran still possesses enriched uranium, which is just one step away from reaching weapons-grade level. And what about Lebanon? Iran insists the ceasefire covers all fronts, including Lebanon. But multiple truce agreements pertaining to it have fallen flat in the recent weeks, raising serious doubts over whether every player in the region is truly on board. For now, markets are cheering, oil prices are falling, and diplomats are claiming success. But until the commitments are tested, the biggest question remains: is this the dawn of a lasting peace, or merely an intermission before the next crisis? Bureau report for NDTV World.
0: Now, this highly anticipated ceasefire agreement is officially expected to be signed this Friday in Switzerland. While international markets react to the de-escalation, the strategic relief is nowhere more palpable than in the national capital. Now, New Delhi stands to secure immense economic, human and diplomatic dividends from the peace deal. Full details in our next report.

0: As the guns fall silent across Pestasia, the economic and strategic relief is reverberating directly into India. For millions of Indian families, the ceasefire is personal. It secures the physical safety of the vast Indian diaspora across the Gulf and ensures that Indian seafarers navigate international waters without being caught in a geopolitical crossfire. With import vulnerabilities eased, domestic consumers get a direct cushion against volatile global shock. Crucial maritime choke points open up completely following the announced removal of the naval blockade. Unhindered passage ensures the vital shipments of LPG and LNG flow directly into Indian ports without the threat of wartime disruptions. On the global chessboard, the strategic India-Middle East-Europe economic corridor gets a new lease of life. Stalled by months of conflict, planning for this massive China alternative trade route can now rapidly resume. The peace deal also insulates India's multi-billion dollar remittance pipeline. Steady economic activity in the Gulf means secure jobs for Indian nationals, averting a sudden domestic employment crisis. Domestic finance markets are already reflecting the optimism. As global geopolitical risk premium drops, foreign capital flight stops, stabilizing the Indian rupee and boosting investor confidence. Ultimately, peace allows New Delhi to escape a complex diplomatic tightrope. With stability restored, India can pivot from active crisis management straight back into aggressive economic diplomacy. Bureau Report, NDTV World.
1: Shifting our focus to some breaking news that's coming in. Slovakia has conferred its highest honor, the Order of the White Double Cross, on Prime Minister Modi. Now, this is the 33rd global honor bestowed by a country upon Prime Minister Modi. Prime Minister Modi was conferred Slovakia's highest civilian honour, and this is the Order of the White Double Cross during his visit. It marked the 33rd international award bestowed on him by a foreign nation. Prime Minister Modi is also, remember, the first Indian Prime Minister to visit Slovakia. Aditya, my colleague, is joining me on the phone line for more details. Yes, Aditya.
2: Well, yes, this is the 33rd global honour bestowed upon Prime Minister Narendra Modi by any country. This is Slovakia, where Prime Minister Modi was just conferred the highest honor, the Order of the White Double Cross, first class. And of course, earlier in the day, we saw several meetings taking place. This is, in fact, a historic visit in many ways, because this is the very first Prime Minister who has ever visited Slovakia. In fact, Prime Minister met the Slovakian Prime Minister, Robert Fico. And there was a joint statement that was announced from spanning defense, counterterrorism, trade, technology, energy, as well as culture and people-to-people contact. Remember, Slovakia is one of the biggest countries where personal automobiles are there, and there is a huge research and development and defense technology partnership also. There have been some MOUs that were signed in the 90s, but now it was prudent to look at the relationship in the newer dimension. Earlier in the day, we had Prime Minister visiting the Presidential Palace as well, and now a special ceremony where the Prime Minister was honored. And of course, this will pave the way for newer ties between Slovakia and India, and also happens with the backdrop of the India-EU FTA.
1: All right, Aditya, thank you very much for sharing those details with us. From international, let's move across to some national breaking news that's coming in. We learned that Abhishek Banerjee has finally left the ED office after 10 hours of questioning. Now, slamming the agency, Abhishek Banerjee, while speaking to the media, said and hit out of the rebel camp, in fact, saying that those who have left the TMC are actually scared of the agency heat on them. We have a reaction also coming in from the TMC leader, Abhishek Banerjee. Let's listen into that.
3: সাহায্য সহযোগিতা করা যেগুলো তাদের জ্ঞাতার্থে আনার প্রয়োজন, যে প্রশ্নগুলো আমাকে করেছে এবং তারা তাদের কাজ করছেন, রাজনৈতিক প্রেসার আছে না আছে আমি সেটা যাব না, তার কারণ বিজেপি নিয়ে যত কম বলা যায় তত 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
1: Now, the political crisis within the TMC has deepened dramatically, with the rebel camp taking its biggest step yet. The delegation of rebel TMC MPs met the Lok Sabha Speaker Om Birla in the national capital, and this happened yesterday, and they also claimed to have informed him of their decision to merge with the Nationalist Citizens Party while also seeking separate seating arrangements in the parliament. Now, the rebel MP Sudhir Bandyopadhyay says that the court will now decide on who actually is the real TMC. TMC MLA Madan Mitra, meanwhile, has accused the descendants of doing injustice to the party, calling their move unfair and a betrayal of the organization that helped elevate them. All eyes are now on Speaker Om Birla, on who has received the letters from both faction of the TMC. He will take the final decision on whether to approve the rebel MP's merger with the NCPI and whether to permit them to sit separately in the Lok Sabha or not.
4: Party ka neta sunega tab na hoga, discuss to nahi hota hai. 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
5: When will you claim this to the speaker that you are the real TMC? After some
4: we have already demanded that we are original TMC.
6: ये जो सांसद या विधायक सब जीत के आए हैं, ये तो ममता बनर्जी का फोटो में ही जीत के आए हैं, उनके पीछे में ही जीत के आए हैं। अभी क्या उन लोग यदि खड़ा होंगे जीत सकेंगे?
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10: 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This is about how you move.
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13: When others are walking

0: organization cannot remain outside legal oversight. Mohan Bhagwat, however, hit back at Karnataka government's demand, saying that the RSS does not require registration as it does not even receive the government funding.
1: I am very clear. I have raised some legal issues. I have asked some constitutional questions. Let Mr. Mohan Bhagwat answer. Let the RSS answer. Why should I answer? They are the ones, right, who are not registered. Wo kyun registration nahi kara rahe karke main kaise bata sakta hu?
2: There are so many unregistered things going on. And we are not secretive. We are working on open ground. We are calling people and telling them about Sangha. This is politics. And all these things, gimmicks are being tried. We don't do that. We are used to it. So I don't need to respond.
0: Now let's get you a headline that's going viral in the sports field, where India's young batter Vaibhav Suryavanshi was involved in a heated exchange with Sri Lankan players following a tense super over finish, with emotions that were running high after the dramatic conclusion to the match. The confrontation reportedly took place near the boundary as players from both the sides exchanged words after the final result. While the exact trigger for the argument remains unclear, the incident briefly overshadowed an otherwise thrilling contest. Team officials and support staff stepped in to calm the situation, and the players eventually dispersed without any physical altercation.
3: Well, Northern Hero quit coming into this game.
4: Oh, look at the draw. No, that's not nice. That is not nice. That is not nice. You need to be very, very careful out there in the middle. Maintaining sportsmanship is very, very important.
0: And well, that's all that we could pack in this edition. Thank you for staying with us. Good night and goodbye.
5: Across the country,
6: he has tracked the pulse of power from Washington to Korea. Witnessed history being made in global capitals and conflict zones. Brought clarity to complex issues of national security and international affairs. Aditya Raj Kaul, covering international affairs like no one else, only on NDTV Network. From the newsroom to the studio to the thick of political action.
7: TV 24/7. The hope is that beyond this election, this will be one of the major issues. With multiple challengers in the fray, the TMC also has done a bit of rejig. Remember, this is also a district that has been plagued by communal violence. Come to some of the sabhas that the BJP is also organizing, especially in the villages of West Bengal.
6: When stories have impact.
8: Padmasar Joshi, managing editor and primetime anchor.
6: Then news has influence. The buck stops here with Padmaja Joshi.
7: Your work is being watched by people. You think that you're making an impact in this time. I think that's really a huge validation, very rewarding. And I'm pretty certain that Team NDTV will go from strength to strength.
6: The front lines of Kargil. The fury of Operation Sindhu.
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0: Hello and welcome. You're watching NDTV 24/7 with me, Tanisha Avasthi. Lots lined up for you on this edition, but first, as always, the headlines. Trump and Iran reached tentative deal to end the war and reopen Hormuz. Oil prices fall and shares jump after United States-Iran deal announced. West Bengal political shake-up. TMC rebels joined forces with NCPI and NDA. Sources tell NDTV that some rebels want complete breakaway from the TMC's symbol, name and legacy. Karnataka government versus RSS. State Home Minister Priyank Kharge writes to RSS chief Mohan Bhagwat, seeks transparency on finances and accounts, asks organization to register. RSS chief, meanwhile, hits back, says, do not need to register as we are not receiving government funds. Noida International Airport begins passenger flights. First IndiGo flight from Lucknow carries farmers who gave their land for Jewar Airport. Farmers meet Uttar Pradesh Chief Minister Yogi Adityanath. After India's ace defeat to Sri Lanka, eight tempers rise as Vaibhav Suryavanshi gets into heated argument and pushes a Sri Lankan player.

0: All right, we're starting this edition with breaking news that's coming in. We learned that there is a statement that Trump has issued, and this is on the United States-Iran deal. Trump has now said that Iran will not be having a nuclear weapon, and the same has been agreed in the deal. He has also said that the deal will be made public soon. Remember, Friday, 19th of June is the date that they have given to make the deal public in Switzerland, and all eyes will be on the details of the deal. We have the Trump statement also on where he said that Iran will not be having a nuclear weapon. Let's listen in to that.
1: The Obama deal, and when I terminated that, it was very important because it was a road to a nuclear weapon. It was a horrible deal for the United States. It was a deal where billions of dollars was given to Iran. It was a deal where $1.7 billion in cash was put on a Boeing 757, I guess, right? But it was put on a big, beautiful Boeing 757. They needed a Boeing 747, to be honest with you, because it was a lot of cash. $1.7 billion was taken out of the banks and given to Iran. And on top of that, tens of billions of dollars was paid. So they tried to bribe them to make a deal, and that didn't work. It never works. And we've done a great job, and hopefully it's going to be a good relationship, and we're going to get along. And if we don't, we go back to where we started, but I don't think that's going to be necessary. The Iran deal that we made is going to bring a lot of success to the world, because I'm very happy to say, signed, the deal's all signed. And the strait is already partially opened. As you know, they're doing a little hunting for a couple of mines that they've already found. But it's essentially, ships are starting to go out now. On Friday, it'll be completely opened. We got along very well with Iran. It's a different set of leaders. As you know, the first set is gone, the second set is gone. And we found the third set to be very smart, strong, very smart, but we ended up making a deal. I felt badly that we had to go back on the attack for two nights, and I thought a third, but we made it before that happened. But I think a lot of great things are going to happen in the Middle East right now, and very importantly, the oil is plummeting down, and the stock market is shooting up like a rocket today, like record kind of numbers. And the oil has taken its biggest plunge, and we're into the low numbers. Not quite back yet, Kevin, to the extent, but we're getting close to the numbers we were before it all started. And the main thing is that Iran will not have a nuclear weapon. They fully agreed to that with strong policing powers, and they won't have a nuclear weapon, which is what it was all about, because they probably would have used it if they had it.
0: That was a statement from Donald Trump. Vishal, my colleague, is joining me on the broadcast. Vishal, so far, so good. The deal seems like it can end the war finally. There will be no ceasefire. There will be no pause in the war, and that it could end forever. But when we dive deeper, are there certain sticking points that are there between United States and Iran that are still the point of contentions when it comes to the final deal?

0: Of course, Anisha, there are a lot of things that we can talk about at the moment. First off, Strait of Hormuz itself. There's no clear wording as to how it will be opened again and how US will unblock whatever blockade it has put there since the April 15th. So there is no clear wording on that. So shipping companies across the globe are quite skeptical. Even if the war stops, they don't know when and where and how they will actually resume the shipping routes. And then we have to talk about the Iran nuclear program that seems to be also missing from this, you know, whole deal at the moment. There will be a 60-day period where US and Iran will talk about that.
1: Right.
0: But whether Iran has actually agreed to these big terms that US was talking about, all of that is remaining unclear at the moment.
1: Charles, thank you very much for getting us those details. Now, the most significant diplomatic breakthrough in the Middle East in years was this. Washington and Tehran have announced a preliminary agreement, I beg your pardon, that was aimed at ending hostilities and restoring stability in the region. Now, United States President Donald Trump said that the deal will bring peace, it will reopen the Strait of Hormuz for global shipping, and also ensure the immediate resumption of oil flows. Iran, however, says an MOU with the United States will be signed in Geneva on June 19th, but has also cautioned that the agreement does not mean that Tehran will trust its longtime adversary. There are certain reactions coming in on that top development. Let's listen in.
2: The deal does fundamentally is two things. It immediately reopens the Straits of Hormuz. We're already seeing in the past 24 hours more traffic flow. You see oil prices coming down. But you also have the long-term commitment that Iran will never develop or procure a nuclear weapon. Those are two very big wins for the American people. I think the important thing to understand is that the agreement is fundamentally built around a two-step verification process. We say to the Iranians, you are welcome to have access to an unsanctioned economy. You're welcome to be reinvited into the world economy, but only if you honor the commitments that you make in this agreement. So that's the leverage point and simultaneously the enforcement mechanism we have over their nuclear program.
3: بر اساس این یادداشت تفاهم طرف آمریکایی موظف میشه به رفع همه تحریم ها اهم از ثانویه و اولیه و تحریم های شورای امنیت قطعنامه های زیربط شورای حکام آژانس.
1: Now, let's be honest here. The announcement does sound dramatic. Washington and Tehran claiming that they have reached a peace deal after months of confrontation. But beyond the headlines, there are key questions that still remain unanswered. What exactly has been agreed to? Who is committing to what? And can this fragile breakthrough even survive the realities of the region? Our next report takes you closer to the looks of the gaps between the promises and the fine print.
4: The guns may be falling silent, but the fog of uncertainty is far from lifting. After months of conflict, the US and Iran have announced a peace deal that both sides claim will end hostilities and reopen the strategically vital Strait of Hormuz. Trump has declared the deal complete and hailed it as a victory for peace and global energy security. But there is a catch. The actual text of the agreement has not been made public. Even basic details remain disputed. Trump says the strait is open, but Iranian media says reopening will happen only after a formal signing. Then comes the biggest question of all, Iran's nuclear program. The issue that sparked the confrontation in the first place has not been resolved. Instead, both sides have reportedly agreed to a 60-day negotiation period. Iran still possesses enriched uranium, which is just one step away from reaching weapons-grade level. And what about Lebanon? Iran insists the ceasefire covers all fronts, including Lebanon. But multiple truce agreements pertaining to it have fallen flat in the recent weeks, raising serious doubts.

0: over whether every player in the region is truly on board. For now, markets are cheering, oil prices are falling, and diplomats are claiming success. But until the commitments are tested, the biggest question remains: is this the dawn of a lasting peace, or merely an intermission before the next crisis? Bureau report for NDTV World.
1: Now, this highly anticipated ceasefire agreement is officially expected to be signed this Friday in Switzerland. While international markets react to the de-escalation, the strategic relief is nowhere more palpable than in the national capital. Now, New Delhi stands to secure immense economic, human and diplomatic dividends from the peace deal. Full details in our next report.

0: As the guns fall silent across Pestasia, the economic and strategic relief is reverberating directly into India. For millions of Indian families, the ceasefire is personal. It secures the physical safety of the vast Indian diaspora across the Gulf and ensures that Indian seafarers navigate international waters without being caught in a geopolitical crossfire. With import vulnerabilities eased, domestic consumers get a direct cushion against volatile global shock. Crucial maritime choke points open up completely following the announced removal of the naval blockade. Unhindered passage ensures the vital shipments of LPG and LNG flow directly into Indian ports without the threat of wartime disruptions. On the global chessboard, the strategic India-Middle East-Europe economic corridor gets a new lease of life. Stalled by months of conflict, planning for this massive China alternative trade route can now rapidly resume. The peace deal also insulates India's multi-billion dollar remittance pipeline. Steady economic activity in the Gulf means secure jobs for Indian nationals, averting a sudden domestic employment crisis. Domestic finance markets are already reflecting the optimism. As global geopolitical risk premium drops, foreign capital flight stops, stabilizing the Indian rupee and boosting investor confidence. Ultimately, peace allows New Delhi to escape a complex diplomatic tightrope. With stability restored, India can pivot from active crisis management straight back into aggressive economic diplomacy. Bureau Report, NDTV World.
1: Shifting our focus to some breaking news that's coming in, Slovakia has conferred its highest honor, the Order of the White Double Cross, on Prime Minister Modi. Now, this is the 33rd global honor bestowed by a country upon Prime Minister Modi. Prime Minister Modi was conferred Slovakia's highest civilian honour, and this is the Order of the White Double Cross during his visit. It marked the 33rd international award bestowed on him by a foreign nation. Prime Minister Modi is also, remember, the first Indian Prime Minister to visit Slovakia. Aditya, my colleague, is joining me on the phone line for more details. Yes, Aditya.
2: Well, yes, this is the 33rd global honour bestowed upon Prime Minister Narendra Modi by any country. This is Slovakia, where Prime Minister Modi was just conferred the highest honor, the Order of the White Double Cross, first class. And of course, earlier in the day, we saw several meetings taking place. This is, in fact, a historic visit in many ways, because this is the very first Prime Minister who has ever visited Slovakia. In fact, Prime Minister met the Slovakian Prime Minister, Robert Fico, and there was a joint statement that was announced from spanning defense, counterterrorism, trade, technology, energy, as well as culture and people-to-people contact. Remember, Slovakia is one of the biggest countries where personal automobiles are there, and there is a huge research and development and defense technology partnership also. There have been some MOUs that were signed in the 90s, but now it was prudent to look at the relationship in the newer dimension. Earlier in the day, we had Prime Minister visiting the Presidential Palace as well, and now a special ceremony where the Prime Minister was honored. And of course, this will pave the way for newer ties between Slovakia and India, and also happens with the backdrop of the India-EU FTA.
1: All right, Aditya, thank you very much for sharing those details with us. From international, let's move across to some national breaking news that's coming in. We learned that Abhishek Banerjee has finally left the ED office after 10 hours of questioning. Now, slamming the agency, Abhishek Banerjee, while speaking to the media, said and hit out of the rebel camp, in fact, saying that those who have left the TMC are actually scared of the agency heat on them. We have a reaction also coming in from the TMC leader, Abhishek Banerjee. Let's listen into that.
3: সাহায্য সহযোগিতা করা যেগুলো তাদের জ্ঞাতার্থে আনার প্রয়োজন, যে প্রশ্নগুলো আমাকে করেছে এবং তারা তাদের কাজ করছেন, রাজনৈতিক প্রেসার আছে না আছে আমি সেটা যাব না, তার কারণ বিজেপি নিয়ে যত কম বলা যায় তত 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
1: Now, the political crisis within the TMC has deepened dramatically, with the rebel camp taking its biggest step yet. The delegation of rebel TMC MPs met the Lok Sabha Speaker Om Birla in the national capital, and this happened yesterday, and they also claimed to have informed him of their decision to merge with the Nationalist Citizens Party while also seeking separate seating arrangements in the parliament. Now, the rebel MP Sudeep Bandyopadhyay says that the court will now decide on who actually is the real TMC. TMC MLA Madan Mitra, meanwhile, has accused the descendants of doing injustice to the party, calling their move unfair and a betrayal of the organization that helped elevate them. All eyes are now on Speaker Om Birla, on who has received the letters from both faction of the TMC. He will take the final decision on whether to approve the rebel MP's merger with the NCPI and whether to permit them to sit separately in the Lok Sabha or not.
4: Party ka neta sunega tab na hoga, discuss to nahi hota hai. 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
5: 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After some
4: 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We have already demanded, we are original TMC.
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10: Landed in the beautiful state of Andhra Pradesh, which has no shortage of its own superstars, and that's why it's our pleasure to be joined today on NDTV by Pavan Kalyan, the Deputy Chief Minister of Andhra Pradesh. Good to have you, sir. You were recently denied permission, sir, on Telangana Formation Day.
11: I think somehow they're scared, otherwise there is no need for them to deny permission.
10: Is the India bloc, you know, up on its last legs?
11: I had seen in my family, they were very strong supporters of Congress. As long Indira Gandhi was, even to an extent Rajiv Gandhi was there, they could slowly, but the disconnect started because of their policies. I really expected some kind of a greater understanding when this man, Mr. Rahul Gandhi, if I go and meet people, that gives me a very entire greater understanding, greater depth. But I felt after walking from Kanyakumari to Kashmir, and the way he understood, he made, then I said he has become more shallow.
10: You know, it was genuinely a first day, first show kind of perfect political storm for Vijay. What went through your mind when you saw it unfold?
11: I came into politics in 2007. And from then... Two decades.
10: Yeah, amazing.
11: And it was a tough journey for me. And sometimes I felt like giving up. Sometimes I feel like, why the hell I was in politics. I wish I could have such kind of smooth journey like Mr. Vijay. In that way, I said, okay, I was envious.
10: You have a good relationship with the BJP and especially with Prime Minister Modi.
11: This man is the future of our country. Hmm. And we need it.
1: That respect. He also demanded an apology, asserting that any act promoting communalism cannot be condoned. The BJP has hit back strongly, with Kerala BJP Chief Rajiv Chandrasekhar defending the Vice Chancellor's presence, arguing that the RSS is not a banned organization and that there is no restriction on attending its programs. The BJP has also demanded that Satheesan withdraw his remarks, turning the controversy into a fresh ideological flashpoint in the state.
12: ഒരു വിദ്യാഭ്യാസ പരിപാടിയിലൊന്നും അല്ലല്ലോ അവർ പങ്കെടുത്തത്. ആർ എസ് എസിൻ്റെ പരിപാടിയിൽ പി സിമാർ പങ്കെടുക്കുന്നത് ഗുണകരമായ ഒന്നല്ല, അതിൻ്റെ ആവശ്യമില്ല. അത്തരം പരിപാടികളിൽ നിന്ന് അവർ വിട്ടു 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
13: Program addressed by RSS Chief Sri Mohan Bhagavat is ridiculous. Because there is no law which prohibits the participation of Vice Chancellor or anyone else in a program of RSS. Because RSS is not a banned organization. There is no law which prohibits anybody from participating in that.
1: Karnataka Minister Priyank Kharge has called on the RSS to disclose its legal status, organizational structure and source of funding, arguing that an organization of its scale should adhere to the same standards of transparency and accountability as other institutions. In a two-page letter to Mohan Bhagavat, Kharge pointed out that the RSS has a significant presence in Karnataka and said that such a large organization cannot remain outside legal oversight. Mohan Bhagavat, however, hit back at Karnataka government's demand, saying that the RSS does not require registration as it does not even receive the government funding.
14: I am very clear. I have raised some legal issues. I have asked some constitutional questions. Let Mr. Mohan Bhagavat answer. Let the RSS answer. Why should I answer? They are the ones, right, who are not registered. Wo kyun registration nahi kara rahe karke main kaise bata sakta hu?
15: There are so many unregistered things going on. And we are not secretive. We are working on open ground. We are calling people and telling them about Sangha. This is politics. And all these things, gimmicks are being tried. We don't do that. We are used to it. So I don't need to respond.
1: Now let's get you a headline that's going viral in the sports field, where India's young batter, Vaibhav Suryavanshi, was involved in a heated exchange with Sri Lankan players following a tense super over finish, with emotions that were running high after the dramatic conclusion to the match. The confrontation reportedly took place near the boundary as players from both the sides exchanged words after the final result. While the exact trigger for the argument remains unclear, the incident briefly overshadowed an otherwise thrilling contest. Team officials and support staff stepped in to calm the situation and the players eventually dispersed without any physical altercation.
16: Well, not a hero. wit coming into this game.
17: Oh, look at the draw. Oh, no, that's not nice. That is not nice. That is not nice. You need to be very, very careful out there in the middle. Maintaining sportsmanship is very, very important.
1: And well, that's all that we could pack in this edition. Thank you for staying with us. Good night and goodbye.
18: Across the country, he has tracked the pulse of power from Washington to Korea. Witnessed history being made in global capitals and conflict zones. Brought clarity to complex issues of national security and international affairs. Aditya Raj Kaul, covering international affairs like no one else. 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
24: 21 days in Kashmir. Unfiltered list of things I saw and observed on the ground.
25: Very special ground report from the line of control. There were some children who've lost limbs in the shelling.
26: For a country that has fought so many wars in the mountains and at high altitude.
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Hello and welcome. You're watching NDTV 24/7 with me, Tanisha Awasthi. Lots lined up for you on this edition, but first, as always, the headlines. Trump and Iran reach tentative deal to end the war and reopen Hormuz. Oil prices fall and shares jump after United States-Iran deal announced. West Bengal political shake-up. TMC rebels joined forces with NCPI and NDA. Sources tell NDTV that some rebels want complete breakaway from the TMC symbol, name and legacy. Karnataka government versus RSS. State Home Minister Priyank Kharge writes to RSS chief Mohan Bhagwat, seeks transparency on finances and accounts, ask organization to register. RSS chief meanwhile hits back, says do not need to register as we are not receiving government funds. Noida International Airport begins passenger flights. First IndiGo flight from Lucknow carries farmers who gave their land for Jewar Airport. Farmers meet Uttar Pradesh Chief Minister Yogi Adityanath. After India's ace defeat to Sri Lanka, aid tempers rise as Vaibhav Suryavanshi gets into heated argument and pushes a Sri Lankan player.

0: All right, we're starting this edition with breaking news that's coming in. We learned that there is a statement that Trump has issued, and this is on the United States-Iran deal. Trump has now said that Iran will not be having a nuclear weapon, and the same has been agreed in the deal. He has also said that the deal will be made public soon. Remember, Friday, 19th of June is the date that they have given to make the deal public in Switzerland, and all eyes will be on the details of the deal. We have the Trump statement also on where he said that Iran will not be having a nuclear weapon. Let's listen in to that.
1: The Obama deal, and when I terminated that, it was very important because it was a road to a nuclear weapon. It was a horrible deal for the United States. It was a deal where billions of dollars was given to Iran. It was a deal where $1.7 billion in cash was put on a Boeing 757, I guess, right? But it was put on a big, beautiful Boeing 757. They needed a Boeing 747, to be honest with you, because it was a lot of cash. $1.7 billion was taken out of the banks and given to Iran. And on top of that, tens of billions of dollars was paid. So they tried to bribe them to make a deal, and that didn't work. It never works. And we've done a great job, and hopefully it's going to be a good relationship, and we're going to get along. And if we don't, we go back to where we started, but I don't think that's going to be necessary. The Iran deal that we made is going to bring a lot of success to the world, because I'm very happy to say signed. The deal's all signed. And the strait is already partially opened. As you know, they're doing a little hunting for a couple of mines that they've already found. But it's essentially, ships are starting to go out now. On Friday, it'll be completely opened. We got along very well with Iran. It's a different set of leaders. As you know, the first set is gone, the second set is gone. And we found the third set to be very smart, strong, very smart, but we ended up making a deal. I felt badly that we had to go back on the attack for two nights, and I thought a third, but we made it before that happened. But I think a lot of great things are going to happen in the Middle East right now, and very importantly, the oil is plummeting down, and the stock market is shooting up like a rocket today, like record kind of numbers. And the oil has taken its biggest plunge, and we're into the low numbers, not quite back yet, Kevin, to the extent, but we're getting close to the numbers we were before it all started. And the main thing is that Iran will not have a nuclear weapon. They fully agreed to that with strong policing powers, and they won't have a nuclear weapon, which is what it was all about, because they probably would have used it if they had it.
0: That was a statement from Donald Trump. Vishal, my colleague, is joining me on the broadcast. Vishal, so far, so good. The deal seems like it can end the war finally. There will be no ceasefire. There will be no pause in the war, and that it could end forever. But when we dive deeper, are there certain sticking points that are there between United States and Iran that are still the point of contentions when it comes to the final deal?
2: Of course, Anisha, there are a lot of things that we can talk about at the moment. First off, Strait of Hormuz itself. There's no clear wording as to how it will be opened again and how US will unblock whatever blockade it has put there since the April 15th. So there is no clear wording on that. So shipping companies across the globe are quite skeptical. Even if the war stops, they don't know when and where and how they will actually resume the shipping routes. And then we have to talk about the Iran nuclear program that seems to be also missing from this, you know, whole deal at the moment. There will be a 60-day period where US and Iran will talk about that.
0: Right.
2: But whether Iran has actually agreed to these big terms that US was talking about, all of that is remaining unclear at the moment.
0: Charles, thank you very much for getting us those details. Now, the most significant diplomatic breakthrough in the Middle East in years was this. Washington and Tehran have announced a preliminary agreement I beg your pardon, that was aimed at ending hostilities and restoring stability in the region. Now, United States President Donald Trump said that the deal will bring peace, it will reopen the Strait of Hormuz for global shipping, and also ensure the immediate resumption of oil flows. Iran, however, says an MOU with the United States will be signed in Geneva on June 19, but has also cautioned that the agreement does not mean that Tehran will trust its longtime adversary. There are certain reactions coming in on that top development. Let's listen in.
3: The deal does fundamentally is two things. It immediately reopens the Straits of Hormuz. We're already seeing in the past 24 hours more traffic flow. You see oil prices coming down. But you also have the long-term commitment that Iran will never develop or procure a nuclear weapon. Those are two very big wins for the American people. I think the important thing to understand is that the agreement is fundamentally built around a two-step verification process. We say to the Iranians, you are welcome to have access to an unsanctioned economy. You're welcome to be reinvited into the world economy, but only if you honor the commitments that you make in this agreement. So that's the leverage point and simultaneously the enforcement mechanism we have over their nuclear program.
4: بر اساس این یادداشت تفاهم طرف آمریکایی موظف میشه به رفع همه تحریم ها اهم از ثانویه و اولیه و تحریم های شورای امنیت قطعنامه های زیربط شورای حکام آژانس.
0: Now, let's be honest here. The announcement does sound dramatic. Washington and Tehran claiming that they have reached a peace deal after months of confrontation. But beyond the headlines, there are key questions that still remain unanswered. What exactly has been agreed to? Who is committing to what? And can this fragile breakthrough even survive the realities of the region? Our next report takes you closer to the looks of the gaps between the promises and the fine print.
5: The guns may be falling silent, but the fog of uncertainty is far from lifting. After months of conflict, the US and Iran have announced a peace deal that both sides claim will end hostilities and reopen the strategically vital Strait of Hormuz. Trump has declared the deal complete and hailed it as a victory for peace and global energy security. But there is a catch. The actual text of the agreement has not been made public. Even basic details remain disputed. Trump says the strait is open, but Iranian media says reopening will happen only after a formal signing. Then comes the biggest question of all, Iran's nuclear program. The issue that sparked the confrontation in the first place has not been resolved. Instead, both sides have reportedly agreed to a 60-day negotiation period. Iran still possesses enriched uranium, which is just one step away from reaching weapons-grade level. And what about Lebanon? Iran insists the ceasefire covers all fronts, including Lebanon. But multiple truce agreements pertaining to it have fallen flat in the recent weeks, raising serious doubts over whether every player in the region is truly on board. For now, markets are cheering, oil prices are falling, and diplomats are claiming success. But until the commitments are tested, the biggest question remains: is this the dawn of a lasting peace, or merely an intermission before the next crisis? Bureau report for NDTV World.
0: Now, this highly anticipated ceasefire agreement is officially expected to be signed this Friday in Switzerland. While international markets react to the de-escalation, the strategic relief is nowhere more palpable than in the national capital. Now, New Delhi stands to secure immense economic, human, and diplomatic dividends from the peace deal.

0: As the guns fall silent across Pestasia, the economic and strategic relief is reverberating directly into India. For millions of Indian families, the ceasefire is personal. It secures the physical safety of the vast Indian diaspora across the Gulf and ensures that Indian seafarers navigate international waters without being caught in a geopolitical crossfire. With import vulnerabilities eased, domestic consumers get a direct cushion against volatile global shock. Crucial maritime choke points open up completely following the announced removal of the naval blockade. Unhindered passage ensures the vital shipments of LPG and LNG flow directly into Indian ports without the threat of wartime disruptions. On the global chessboard, the strategic India-Middle East-Europe economic corridor gets a new lease of life. Stalled by months of conflict, planning for this massive China alternative trade route can now rapidly resume. The peace deal also insulates India's multi-billion dollar remittance pipeline. Steady economic activity in the Gulf means secure jobs for Indian nationals, averting a sudden domestic employment crisis. Domestic finance markets are already reflecting the optimism. As global geopolitical risk premium drops, foreign capital flight stops, stabilizing the Indian rupee and boosting investor confidence. Ultimately, peace allows New Delhi to escape a complex diplomatic tightrope. With stability restored, India can pivot from active crisis management straight back into aggressive economic diplomacy. Bureau Report, NDTV World.
1: Shifting our focus to some breaking news that's coming in, Slovakia has conferred its highest honor, the Order of the White Double Cross, on Prime Minister Modi. Now, this is the 33rd global honor bestowed by a country upon Prime Minister Modi. Prime Minister Modi was conferred Slovakia's highest civilian honour, and this is the Order of the White Double Cross during his visit. It marked the 33rd international award bestowed on him by a foreign nation. Prime Minister Modi is also remembered the first Indian Prime Minister to visit Slovakia. Aditya, my colleague, is joining me on the phone line for more details. Yes, Aditya.
2: Well, yes, this is the 33rd global honour bestowed upon Prime Minister Narendra Modi by any country. This is Slovakia, where Prime Minister Modi was just conferred the highest honor, the Order of the White Double Cross, first class. And of course, earlier in the day, we saw several meetings taking place. This is, in fact, a historic visit in many ways, because this is the very first Prime Minister who has ever visited Slovakia. In fact, Prime Minister met the Slovakian Prime Minister, Robert Fico. And there was a joint statement that was announced from spanning defense, counterterrorism, trade, technology, energy, as well as culture and people-to-people contact. Remember, Slovakia is one of the biggest countries where personal automobiles are there, and there is a huge research and development and defense technology partnership also. There have been some MOUs that were signed in the 90s, but now it was prudent to look at the relationship in the newer dimension. Earlier in the day, we had Prime Minister visiting the Presidential Palace as well, and now a special ceremony where the Prime Minister was honored. And of course, this will pave the way for newer ties between Slovakia and India, and also happens with the backdrop of the India-EU FTA.
1: All right, Aditya, thank you very much for sharing those details with us. From international, let's move across to some national breaking news that's coming in. We learned that Abhishek Banerjee has finally left the ED office after 10 hours of questioning. Now, slamming the agency, Abhishek Banerjee, while speaking to the media, said and hit out at the rebel camp, in fact, saying that those who have left the TMC are actually scared of the agency heat on them. We have a reaction also coming in from the TMC leader, Abhishek Banerjee. Let's listen into that.

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8: This is the show where we bring you all the hot and happenings from the world of entertainment and lifestyle.
9: Really?
8: Fashion that made you gag. Films that made you fangirl. Art that made it to the gram. And trends that kept us with the program. Let's get it. Hello and welcome to a brand new show. I am your host, Mayank Chaudhary, and this is Limelight.

0: Thiessen has termed the participation a grave lapse, saying it undermined the dignity of the Vice Chancellor's office and went against Kerala's educational institutions. He in fact said that by attending a program led by the RSS leader who preaches extreme communalism, they have undermined that respect. He also demanded an apology, asserting that any act promoting communalism cannot be condoned. The BJP has hit back strongly, with Kerala BJP Chief Rajiv Chandrasekhar defending the Vice Chancellor's presence, arguing that the RSS is not a banned organisation and that there is no restriction on attending its programmes. The BJP has also demanded that Thiessen withdraw his remarks, turning the controversy into a fresh ideological flashpoint in the state.
1: അത് ഒരു വിദ്യാഭ്യാസ പരിപാടിയിലൊന്നും അല്ലല്ലോ അവർ പങ്കെടുത്തത്. ആർ എസ് എസിൻ്റെ പരിപാടിയിൽ പി സിമാർ പങ്കെടുക്കുന്നത് ഗുണകരമായ ഒന്നല്ല, അതിൻ്റെ ആവശ്യമില്ല. അത്തരം പരിപാടികളിൽ നിന്ന് അവർ വിട്ടു നിൽക്കേണ്ടതായിരുന്നു. വൈസ് ചാൻസലർമാരെന്ന് പറയുന്നത് വിദ്യാഭ്യാസ രംഗത്തെ ഏറ്റവും പ്രാഗൽഭ്യം തികഞ്ഞ ആളുകളാണല്ലോ അവർ എന്നാണല്ലോ നമ്മുടെ കണക്കുകൂട്ടൽ. അവർ അത്തരം പരിപാടികളിൽ പോകുന്ന ഒരിക്കലും ശരിയല്ല. 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
2: അഭിപ്രായം. Regarding the participation of three vice chancellors in a program addressed by RSS Chief Sri Mohan Bhanu is ridiculous. Because there is no law which prohibits the participation of Vice Chancellor or anyone else in a program of RSS. Because RSS is not a banned organization. There is no law which prohibits anybody from participating in that.
0: Karnataka Minister Priyank Kharge has called on the RSS to disclose its legal status, organizational structure and source of funding, arguing that an organization of its scale should adhere to the same standards of transparency and accountability as other institutions. In a two-page letter to Mohan Bhagwat, Kharge pointed out that the RSS has a significant presence in Karnataka and said that such a large organization cannot remain outside legal oversight. Mohan Bhagwat, however, hit back at Karnataka government's demand, saying that the RSS does not require registration as it does not even receive the government funding.
3: I am very clear. I have raised some legal issues. I have asked some constitutional questions. Let Mr. Mohan Bhagwat answer. Let the RSS answer. Why should I answer? They are the ones, right, who are not registered. Wo kyun registration nahi kara rahe karke main kaise bata sakta hu?
4: There are so many unregistered things going on. And we are not secretive. We are working on open ground. We are calling people and telling them about Sangha. This is politics. And all these things, gimmicks are being tried. We don't do that. We are used to it. So I don't need to respond.
0: Now let's get you a headline that's going viral in the sports field, where India's young batter Vaibhav Suryavanshi was involved in a heated exchange with Sri Lankan players following a tense super over finish, with emotions that were running high after the dramatic conclusion to the match. The confrontation reportedly took place near the boundary as players from both the sides exchanged words after the final result. While the exact trigger for the argument remains unclear, the incident briefly overshadowed an otherwise thrilling contest. Team officials and support staff stepped in to calm the situation and the players eventually dispersed without any physical altercation.
5: Well, Northern Hero quit coming into this game.
6: Oh, look at the draw. No, that's not nice. That is not nice. That is not nice. You need to be very, very careful out there in the middle. Maintaining sportsmanship is very, very important.
0: And well, that's all that we could pack in this edition. Thank you for staying with us. Good night and goodbye.
7: Five hours to go for all of DKS's dreams to come true. I'm going to try and get more into the crowds. Here are the pictures.

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1: 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What is in your letter? You can never predict what's going to happen in Tamil Nadu politics.
4: 21 days in Kashmir. Unfiltered list of things I saw and observed on the ground.
1: Very special ground report from the line of control. There were some children who've lost limbs in the shelling. For a country that has fought so many wars in the mountains and at high altitude.
4: We're standing on the Indian Navy's newest warship.
1: The line of control, Shiv Arur, NDTV.
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6: This isn't just about cars and bikes. 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
13: I'm delighted to be chairing a committee of such distinguished fellow businessmen, bankers. It's just lovely to,
14: The possible US-Iran peace deal has put the spotlight back on the future of the war and whether the world is truly moving towards stability or this is only a tentative pause in tensions. At the same time, in India, a fresh political controversy has erupted after Karnataka Home Minister and Congress leader Priyank Kharge has once again questioned the legal and financial status of the RSS. The RSS chief, Mohan Bhagwat, has clarified that the activities of the Rashtriya Swayamsevak Sangh have always been out in the open. He has also said that there's nothing that the organization has to hide. That remains our top focus tonight. First up, the headlines. Donald Trump and Iran have reached tentative deal to end war and also reopen the Strait of Hormuz. Oil prices fall and shares jump after the deal was announced. Karnataka government versus RSS it is now. State Home Minister Priyank Kharge has written to RSS Chief Mohan Bhagwat seeking transparency on finances and accounts, asking the organization to register now. RSS Chief Mohan Bhagwat, in fact speaking before this letter was released, has said he doesn't need to register. The organization doesn't need to register as the RSS does not receive government funds. West Bengal political shake-up continues. In fact, it has only escalated now. Trinamool rebels have joined forces with the NCPI and NDA. Sources tell NDTV that some rebels want complete breakaway from the TMC symbol, name and also legacy of the Trinamool Congress. Noida International Airport begins passenger flights. First Indigo flight from Lucknow carried farmers who gave their land for Jewar Airport. The farmers have also met Uttar Pradesh Chief Minister Yogi Adityanath today. After India's defeat to Sri Lanka, tempers rise as Vaibhav Suryavanshi gets into a heated argument and pushes a Sri Lankan player.

0: Well, the world remains on the edge even as the US and Iran have moved closer to a possible peace deal after months of conflict that disrupted global oil supplies and also pushed the world towards a wider war. Reports have suggested that both sides have now agreed to a tentative framework that includes reopening of the Strait of Hormuz, easing military tensions and also restarting talks about Iran's nuclear program. But Israel has openly raised concerns, warning that any deal that does not fully address Iran's missiles, nuclear ambitions and support to armed groups could become a major security risk. Now, even as tensions remain high in Lebanon and across this world, across this region, despite the diplomatic push, what's going to happen this week remains interesting, from signing of the actual deal to even G7 meeting, which will also bring together heads of big countries. All of this is being closely watched, even as the world knows that the impact of this war goes beyond the battlefield. Oil prices, inflation, global shipping and financial markets all are now linked to what happens next in this conflict. Is it really winding down? Is the world finally moving towards peace? Or is this just a fragile pause before another major conflict? We are joined by Amy Fredrickson, who's a Republican. She's also a Trump supporter. She's also a U.S. Air Force veteran. We are joined also by Ali Akbar Daraini, who's a researcher and at the Center for Strategic Studies, Tehran in Iran. Thank you, both of you, for being part of this broadcast. Amy, let me start with you. President Donald Trump has landed in Geneva just ahead of this week's Group of Seven summit, which is a G7 summit. And this new agreement with Iran is going to be the front and center of G7, is what we understand. Is this peace framework, according to you, a real breakthrough, or is it just a tentative arrangement? Could just one fresh attack or provocation push the war world back into war? Because what we understand is that previous announcements have fallen through before. So what is the actual confidence level with regard to this deal actually getting through?
1: Well, so a couple things there to think about, right? So I think that we've got a couple more days before the signing. And so, you know, until there's sort of ink on paper, I think that that's there's always something that could happen. Although I will say the sides have, and particularly allies around the negotiations, have really managed to go through a couple iterations where there have been some attacks that I thought might derail the process, but the process continued despite. So I think that there's some more durability than folks think. And I think that getting to an actual signing, while it is certainly not the end and really is more just, you know, a ceasefire of sorts, or a stronger ceasefire, although they're calling it a peace deal, there's still a lot of negotiations to go. I do think a big winner with this move, if it should last for the next couple of days, is the global economy, which is why I think the G7, you know, the president, they're saying he's going to go there and sell it. I don't think there's going to be a lot of selling of this plan. I think that the G7 folks are going to be very supportive and pleased to have this. And I think the president very much wanted to go. His 80th birthday was yesterday, and I think he wanted to go to the G7 with a signing in hand.
0: Right. Amy, one more question to you. Does, you know, the speculation around Israel not honoring the deal, is that, you know, an object of concern for the U.S.?
1: Well, certainly there has been some straining to Israeli-U.S. relations in this. I would say we continue with a strong alliance with Israel. So I do I think that while there's, you know, a lot of or there's more, you know, sort of I would say that these are as a strain. It's not at all a break in that allied relationship, and shouldn't be interpreted as such. So that question, though, the Israeli question, is very important and central to this, right? That it's not, the president will sign off on a deal, but there still will continue to be tensions if there isn't some agreements and resolution there as well. There's just no way around that.
0: Right. Ali Akbar Daraini, you know, if the deal goes through, who politically gains the maximum? You know, is it going to be Iran? Is it going to be U.S.? Is it going to be the Gulf nations or Israel? Because we've always seen President Trump talk in maximalist terms, right? He says that we have destroyed the bases of Iran. But clearly, there are also geopolitical gains that have gone to Iran, which the world now understands.
2: Iran will be the strategic winner in this memorandum of understanding and the entire Middle East. Israel is the spoiler. Trump is also going to gain from this MOU. Why? Because this MOU allows Trump to get out of the quagmire he's stuck in. He started the war of aggression with the goal of toppling Iran's ruling system, forcing Iran into unconditional surrender, destroy Iran's missile and drone industry, destroy the Iranian Navy. But he achieved none of those strategic goals. And he's now begging Iran to agree to an arrangement allowing him to relieve from this economic pressure and get oil prices down and allow him to get out of the quagmire. But Iran is gaining more simply because it has been able to impose its political will on the Trump administration, forcing Trump to agree to a two-phase arrangement. First is the U.S. needs to take confidence-building measures, and if those confidence-building measures are implemented successfully, there will be a phase two, and that's where Iran will start talking to the Americans. Before that, there will be no negotiations. While the Americans had kept insisting on a one-phase arrangement, Iran didn't agree to that. So the biggest achievement for Iran is to impose this two-phase arrangement. And since Iran has zero trust in the U.S., the Americans need to take very specific steps during this 60-day period, including lifting the blockade, a commitment on behalf of the United States and on behalf of Israel to end the war and military operations on all fronts, including Lebanon. Okay. That is a strategic achievement.
0: Okay. Saul Sadka also joins us. He's an author from Israel. Thank you, Mr. Sadka, for joining us. There are speculations that Israel may not honor the pact, as Israel believes that it ignores some of the biggest security concerns that Israel has. Is this also because Iran has drawn that red line on Lebanon, and it has included the country as part of the peace process? That's what we hear. That's what we understand. How are people in the country, in Israel, feeling about this? Because the defense minister has made it very clear that their forces are not withdrawing from southern Lebanon, although Iran has said that this agreement will include an end to this conflict.
3: Well, it's very hard to know exactly what the agreement includes because everyone is saying different things. And we have to assume in the past, when there have been previous deals, there's nothing particularly special about this deal. If anything, this is merely a continuation of the deal that was signed 2 months ago that ended the hot part of the conflict. The main goal that Trump has to get out of this is the end of the nuclear program. If he gets that, it will be a huge success for his administration. And if he gets anything less, it will be a total failure. My guess is, though, he fully understands the stakes and he will, in the end, either get there or he will come back for more attacks. My guess is that won't be soon. I think he wants to keep dragging this out. The primary goal for the Americans for this is, number one, to make the Straits of Hormuz effectively irrelevant. Within a year or two, they will be, because everyone in the Gulf region are currently building bypasses. The Straits of Hormuz closure was the Iranians' Trump card, if you pardon the pun. And they can only use it once, and they've used it. So when, again, in the future, either the Israelis or the Americans or some combination of both, or their Gulf enemies now, because they have attacked all their enemies, all their neighbors across the Gulf are now their sworn enemies, whether or not they're trying to make a deal, in the end, that won't stand, and they're not going to have that Trump card. And the things that the Iranians have lost, they're trying to present a brave face and present a victory face, and good luck to them. Well, where are their leaders? Where are their generals? Where are their nuclear scientists? Where is their Navy? Where is their Air Force? Where were their air defenses? They have lost, just in the assessed, by their own assessments, they have lost more than 1 year of their GDP just in military damages. This has been the most one-sided military campaign in human history. But of course, you would expect, because they have to present a brave face to their public, they have to present to the world a face of victory. So they will claim they won, but of course they haven't. But they have lived to fight another day or to negotiate another day. However, if my guess is that they will not negotiate in good faith and Trump will lose patience, my guess is he will wait till after the midterm elections to make another move. And the main purpose of this is to keep the oil prices as low as possible until then and afterwards.
0: But Mr. Sadka, let me ask you one more question. Is Israel also worried that Iran could emerge maybe stronger economically after the sanctions are sort of relieved?
3: I don't think so, because the Iranian economy is so completely destroyed. The Iranian rial is approximately 2 million to $1. So it's gone down by about 70% in the past year. Their large parts of their critical infrastructure and industries are destroyed and are not going to be able to be rebuilt anytime soon. There are perhaps 1 million people who've lost their jobs because of the destruction of the infrastructure in the past period. And that is probably 5 million people who are dependent on those jobs, who no longer have a primary breadwinner. So the destruction is huge. So 10 million, 20 million here or there, that might help them survive a few more months. And this, that was, of course, their main critical thing, because they really do want to try and survive. But they are so badly beaten in so many ways that that kind of money isn't going to help them, really.
0: Okay. Amy, you know, there's also this perception amongst some experts that Iran has managed to bring the U.S. back to negotiations. And this is from a position of strength, because the question is also on the outcomes. While we know that U.S. has been able to destroy many bases of Iran, there are also experts who say that there are geopolitical gains that have gone Iran's way, especially strategically. And this is particularly about Iran's hold over the Strait of Hormuz, and that choke point being shut also led to a lot of disarray in global markets. How does President Trump, in your view, intend to handle Iran's control over Strait of Hormuz?
1: Right. Well, I do agree with. I do agree with Saul in that now we've seen that, right? We've seen that play, and it's not going to have the same impact. I also think that's what's being missed here by my colleague there in Tehran, is that the U.S. negotiated this in a very different way. They negotiated it from active conflict to negotiation, which is very different. We've been negotiate. Then we say we cut a deal on your nuclear program. You don't do anything. But that is not the case here. President Trump, should he not get what he needs, which he's been very clear that he needs the absolute no nuclear ability in Iran. If he does not get that, he can move back into place. And we've seen the game plan. And there may be some vestige of a Navy left, but it is diminished. There may be some vestige of some ballistic missiles, but they are greatly diminished. And so that, along with internal conflicts in Iran, it's just, it's not the same situation, post-election. Like, there's a pressure here that was put not really by Iran, but more by the global economy and the election coming up. That just doesn't play the same. And I agree, Hormuz will not be the move that the Iranians, this will be the strongest they've got that move in their pockets.
0: Mr. Tehrani, would you agree with that? Is Iran also preparing to have more control over the management of Strait of Hormuz? Because this has been, in some ways, the strongest strengths or power that Iran has had in this whole war.
2: Strait of Hormuz is Iran's most potent leverage. Iran will not give it up under any circumstances. Iran will remain in control of the Strait of Hormuz for ages, forever. And this is what the Americans have agreed under the MOU. Under the MOU, the Strait of Hormuz will reopen based on Iranian management. Only for 60 days, Iran will not charge fees, but after that, in general, it will. And ships will pass through the corridors Iran has assigned. No military ships will pass. Any ships that endanger Iran's national security will not be allowed to pass. Other than that, commercial ships unrestrictedly will be able to pass through that corridor. But let me respond to your guests who said, the Israeli guests who said Iranian Navy has been defeated. He repeats this the same rhetoric Trump has been repeating for weeks now. He has stated more than 40 times that the Iranian military, the Iranian Navy has been obliterated. So if that is the case, then who is controlling the Strait of Hormuz? Is it aliens? Is it magic forces controlling the Strait of Hormuz? No, that's nonsense. Iran is in control of the Strait of Hormuz, and it is Trump who begged the Iranian Navy yesterday, last night, to reopen it. And Iran has agreed based on the MOU, if the Americans are going to implement their obligations. The key achievement, as I said, is the new deterrence equation Iran has created. And that is a new regional deterrence equation. If Israel attacks Lebanon, Iran will attack Israel directly. When Israel attacked Dahia in Beirut, Iran was on the verge of retaliating directly, but it canceled the planned retaliation. It was invited not to attack and instead obtain more concessions from the United States. The U.S. has agreed that the war will end on all fronts, and it has given pledges on its own behalf and on behalf of Israel. If Israelis don't honor the MOU, then they will be in violation. Of course, Trump has the power and instruments to tame Israel. He only needs to tell Israel, if you attack Lebanon, Iran will attack you, and I'm not going to provide you interceptor missiles, and Israel will be dead in a few days' time. So he has the power to control Israel. It's up to Trump. So this MOU is a test for Trump to see whether he has the political will and seriousness to abide by his obligations or not.
0: Mr. Sarkar, you know, what could have been the best possible scenario for Israel? Because, you know, many people also feel, and I was reading some Israeli papers, who also feel that a temporary agreement without a final nuclear settlement could actually make the conflict, you know, escalate even further in future. What would Israel, you know, what would have been the what would have been best in the interest of Israel?
3: Well, I would say as follows. The Israelis got pretty much what they wanted to a year ago yesterday. The Israelis had already broken the taboo and had directly attacked the Iranians. Since that time, the Iranian, whatever the previous guest says, the Iranian Navy no longer functions. They're able to control the Straits of Hormuz by threatening traffic with essentially what are just terror weapons. And because these ships are very valuable and large, they're very easy to hit and very flammable, so people don't want to send things through the Straits. And the guest is completely correct that they have indeed shown the ability to do that. However, what they will find is, in general, if you build a toll road, people will start to bypass those toll roads. And that will largely be the end of the Iranian control over the Strait of Hormuz when they just control a piece of water that nobody will be using much anymore. So congratulations to Iran with being able to do that without their navy. In Israel, they certainly would probably have liked to see a change of regime in Iran. However, the truth is that the change of regime in Iran is essentially inevitable over the medium to long term because of the various demographic factors that are happening there and the fact that their economy is absolutely moribund and will remain so no matter what kind of sanctions relief they get. Mm. So whatever we see right now is part of a much longer process. Mm. The Israelis no doubt would have liked to have seen things happening faster, but this is what it is. They have their own work to do in southern Lebanon. Mm. Again, what the previous guest said is simply not the case. The Iranians tried to retaliate against Israel for attacking Dahia, which they did quite openly. And yet the 25 missiles that the Iranians shot at Israel, none of them got through Israel's defense barrier. Those were Israeli-made missiles. It is, in fact, the other way around. More than America supplying Israel with weapons for rocket defense, it is Israel supplying America, not America supplying Israel. So the amount of leverage that they have is very minimal. I don't expect, even if the Israelis are asked to withdraw from southern Lebanon by the Americans, and even if they do so, what the Israelis have been doing over the past couple of months in southern Lebanon is totally removing any kind of Hezbollah ability to build up along that border. They have undone essentially 30 years of Iranian work on the Israeli

0: order to build up a proxy network. That no longer exists, just as the proxies in Gaza no longer exist. So the Iranian problem for Israel is much less acute than it was before. The nuclear program in Iran,
1: right,
0: if it could ever be built up, which is not clear that it could, would have to do so under continual Israeli overflight, because the Israelis, even without American help, for 1 year have proven the ability to fly quite openly in broad daylight directly over the Iranian regime palaces and military bases. And as a result, the Iranians really have no way to build that back up. They're being watched by satellites. They have huge numbers of spies infiltrated all levels of their regime. It's why they are functionally, they are essentially totally dysfunctional in regards of attacking Israel, because they know that the Israelis probably know what they're doing.
1: Let me get
0: before
1: that,
0: people in their regime.
1: That. Amy, I'm just coming to in just a bit. Mr. Tareni, you know, you heard the panelist, you know, and also the deal that we know also gives about 60 days to resolve what needs to be done about Iran's stockpile of highly enriched uranium. And, you know, but these are all speculations. And it took years to resolve in Tehran's 2015 nuclear program. How important is, you know, are these details, you know, Iran's nuclear program, resolution on of that front, the deal that needs to be worked out? Do you think all of that will be worked out as part of this peace process that's happening?
2: Yes, but first, let me again respond to your guest. Who is in power in Tehran is none of Israel's or America's business. It's up to the Iranians themselves, to the Iranian nation. About the nuclear stockpile, you said, there is a lot of, you know, contradictions and statements coming out from the United States about Iran's stockpile of enriched uranium, especially 60% enriched uranium. That is Iranian asset, Iran's national asset. It will remain Iranian asset. Iran will not give up its national assets. Giving up the assets will be a betrayal of the blood of noble scientists who sacrificed their blood and life for Iran's nuclear achievements. This is what, you know, talking about, you know, the stockpile of enriched uranium being destroyed or taken out of the country. This is Trump's wish list. This has not happened, is not going to happen. And if they are going to insist on that, definitely there will be no deal. Under the MOU, Iran has made no commitment at all about the nuclear issue, other than just agreeing to talk about it in the second phase. That's all. Anything about Iran's nuclear program will be discussed in the second phase, but right, it's very obvious that Iran will not give up its potent enriched uranium card.
1: Yeah. Amy, you know, how long is it going to take for the world, for trade and prices to stabilize in your own assessment? Because oil prices, as we all know, have fallen to their lowest levels in last 3 months. Recovery seems to be quite a distant dream, and it could take even more months, is what we understand. Do you think that the G7 nations will also be pushing for a long-term settlement on this front? And also the fact that now, do you think with Donald Trump succeeding with this diplomacy, you know, there'll be more focus on diplomatic efforts and the military focus might come down?
3: Well, I think the military focus will calm down, and, you know, as long as the Iranians sit at the table in a very serious way, a nuclear Iran is a bright red line for us. It's not a wish list. It's not going to happen. And the Iranians are going to have to actually make some moves in that way, because Donald Trump has been very vocal about this, and he's been very clear that he would not cut the same deal of predecessors. It's that. So as long as that goes, that's good. I do think, to the G7 question, I think that we can expect a bounce back of this size was always going to happen. And we saw it even in little bits as there were sort of tentative deals announced. And so I expect, if this holds and there's a signing and a cooling down of military operations by the U.S., there will be a bounce back. But shocks to the economic system, long-term

0: viability are, I think, going to be the focus of the G7. I do not think they're going to have any problem, hearing from the president today about the deal in the next couple of days. But then their focus, I think, will very quickly shift to what does this mean long term? Because large economic shocks like this, which have damaged Iran, which have driven up prices in the U.S., which have really impacted the global economy at large, the economy is not something that they can keep withstanding, right? They can't, 60 days from now, we don't want to be right back here. Post-election, mid-November, we don't want to be right back here. And that's, I think, where the G7 is going to be focused and doing some things right now in policy that might add to that sustainability and to strengthen the global economy against some of these shocks should they happen again.
1: But Amy, would you agree that this current push for peace is also being driven more by fear of economic fallout than by genuine political trust between US and Iran? Because there seems to be trust deficit, but the economic fallout is too difficult for all countries to bear, isn't it?
0: Well, I think the economic fallout, the political fallout has been a top concern. There's no question about that, right? And so what that means for the next few months, I think, is very different than what that means post-election. And still, the economy needs to be stabilized. The global economy needs to build itself up against potential shocks to the system like this anyway. Because again, the Trump administration has shown that they can go from active conflict to negotiations, and a will not only shown that they can, but shown that they are very willing to do so. And that should be a message to the Iranians. They should take that message seriously.
1: Right. Mr. Sarkar, my last question to you. Just to sum up for our viewers, what are Israel's red lines in any future agreement with Iran?
2: Israel really only has one problem with Iran at this stage. Now that its proxies are largely destroyed and no longer pose a threat on Israel's borders, Israel shouldn't really have any beef with Iran, which is a poor country far away that can barely feed its own people. It only doesn't want it to have nuclear weapons because of its policy of trying to destroy Israel. As long as Israel can ensure that Iran does not get nuclear weapons, which so far it has rather ensured for the past year, then it doesn't really have any issues. And assuming that happens, and assuming the Iranian nuclear program is pushed off so far into the future, so that it could be continually attrited as required, I think Israel will be relatively happy and comfortable with that. That might not be the case for Prime Minister Netanyahu, who would perhaps like a dramatic end to this war, perhaps with a regime change. That would be very good for him in his election coming up, most likely in October. But for Israel, it's absolutely fine. And it would have also the side benefit, keeping Iran on its feet, weak, and also a potential threat in perpetuity to its Gulf neighbors, will have the side benefit of helping unite Israel with the Arab nations of the Gulf. It already is allied militarily, even with the UAE and with Bahrain. There are Israeli troops fighting, defending those countries with air defense. And tacitly, as everyone is well aware at this point, the cooperation on the military level between Israel and Saudi Arabia, although very much behind the scenes and denied by all sides, is quite intense. So that would, of course, increase if the Iranians continue to sit there trying to threaten their neighbors, trying to control the Strait of Hormuz, even as it becomes increasingly irrelevant. So most likely that will be the end result, that you'll have a weakened Iran in some kind of nuclear deal with the United States, either grinding up their nuclear material on site. That seems to be the claims. I don't think the Trump administration will accept any less than the end of the nuclear program one way or another, and that if the Iranians drag out the negotiations indefinitely, he will come in for another round and perhaps even go in there and take it out himself, as the American military are quite able to do, and as he has said himself. But that will not happen most likely this year. That's probably for next year.
1: Mr. Dharani, very quickly, how do you see the balance of power shifting after this conflict? Once this deal gets signed, how do you see changes in just the balance of power when it comes to diplomacy and foreign policy?
3: The joint Israeli-U.S. war of aggression against Iran changed the balance of power in West Asia. It has already changed that. They wanted to destroy

0: Iran and control Iran's oil, bring about regime change, and impose an American designed Israeli led regional security order, but they failed. And now a new Iranian led security order is emerging, with Iran's control of the Strait of Hormuz being a part and parcel of this new order. Also, Iran's new deterrence equation, tying the memorandum of understanding with Israeli genocide against Lebanon into this agreement. This is the new emerging security order in the Middle East, and that's a very big change. Israelis never wanted to be bound by any constraints. They have always wanted freedom of military action, walking their way into invading every country in West Asia. For the first time, Iran is stopping America's mad dog, Israel, the Netanyahu regime. And the Americans now have agreed that they pledge on behalf of Israel that they have to respect this MOU and end the war in Lebanon. If they don't, then the MOU will unravel and they have to bear the responsibility for the consequences.
1: Okay, thank you all of you for joining me on this broadcast. It's clearly an important week when it comes to what the world can expect. Is the war actually winding down? There's so much to expect and so much to hope for, but we'll get to know that in the coming days. Thank you so much for joining us on this show. Moving on to the other big story, and this is on domestic politics. Well, the political fight over the Rashtriya Swayam Sevak Sangh has intensified after Karnataka Minister, Home Minister of Karnataka, Priyank Kharge, saw details on the organization's legal and financial status. And this triggered a sharp response from the chief of the RSS, the Sarsangh Chalak of the RSS, Mohan Bhagwat. In a two-page letter to Mohan Bhagwat, Priyank Kharge, who's a Home Minister of Karnataka, pointed out that the RSS has significant presence in Karnataka. It has around 60,000 shakhas. That's what he has written in his letter. He says that the organization also has affiliated activities across the state. And he argued that such a large organization cannot remain outside legal oversight. Calling the demand politically motivated, Mohan Bhagwat has said that the RSS works openly, and he questioned why registration should even become an issue now. The RSS has nothing to hide, he said. Our events are always out in the open for everybody to see. That's what he said. Now, is this about transparency, accountability and legal status of ideological organizations, or is it just plain politics that's playing out? Should organizations with massive political and social influence actually be brought under greater public scrutiny, or is this simply another political and ideological battle between the Congress Party and the BJP ecosystem? That's what we discuss in the next few minutes. We have bites and reactions from people.
2: I am very clear. I have raised some legal issues. I have asked some constitutional questions. Let Mr. Mohan Bhagwat answer. Let the RSS answer. Why should I answer? They are the ones, right, who are not registered. Wo kyun registration nahi kara rahe karke main kaisa bata sakta hu?
3: There are so many unregistered things going on. And we are not secretive. We are working on open ground. We are calling people and telling them about Sangha. This is politics. And all these things, gimmicks are being tried. Don't even do that. We are used to it. So I don't need to respond.
1: Well, there's some important points that Priyank Kharge has pointed out in his two-page letter, where he says that the organization has massive presence, not just in Karnataka, but across the country. And that he says that it's also important to fix accountability because the organization also carries out route marches. It also carries out mobilization programs. And such an organization cannot function without making the list of its office bearers public, and also needs to have legal oversight. Of course, Mohan Bhagwat has reacted very strongly to this, saying that the RSS has nothing to hide and that the RSS does not take funds from the government, so there's no need for it to be registered. We are joined by Brijesh Kalapa of the Congress Party and Rakesh Sinha of the BJP. Thank you, both of you, for joining me here. Mr. Sinha, in Priyank Kharge's letter, he says that RSS has extensive organizational presence. He says that around 60,000 shakhas in Karnataka alone. And that